0: warning people to stay away from floodwaters, allowing first responders to do their jobs. More than 90 people and their pets were rescued today as floodwaters rose along the White River in Indianapolis. The city's mayor is urging residents along the river to evacuate. A state senator from Tennessee is pushing for greater control over data center development through what she calls the Power to the People Act. Democrat Heidi Campbell telling Fox News Live the bill would give local governments more authority to decide whether data centers are built in their communities.
1: Data centers are coming no matter what. We know that, but there's a right way to build them and there's a wrong way to build them. And so the question is, who gets to decide how they're built?
0: The bill would also require the disclosure of data centers' energy usage. 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
15: Humid with patchy fog tonight, temperatures in the 70s. We could see an isolated thunderstorm overnight. Partly sunny and warm on Sunday, a high of 85. And big news, humidity levels drop on Monday. I'm Fox 6 Chief Meteorologist Tom Walks.
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Broadcasting live from Denver, Colorado. It's the Weekend with Michael Brown. Glad to have you tuning in. Rules of engagement are pretty easy. You're going to send me a message, tell me anything, ask me anything. The text line's always, I'm just laughing. I'll tell you why I'm laughing. Text line's always open, 33103, 33103, keyword Mike or Michael. Somebody texted in, and now I'll never be able to look at it different, that the Amazon logo that we talked about in the last hour is not a smile with a, you know, an arrow. It's actually a depiction of Jeff Bezos' penis. And that apparently represents how big his penis is because of how big the company is. Thanks a lot. Now I'll never be able to look at the logo again. And neither will you. That's what I get for opening the text line. Follow me on all the social media platforms, X, Facebook, and Instagram. Those are all at Michael D. Brown. And then do me a favor and subscribe to the Substack. That's very easy to do. It's heckofajob.com, however you spell it, heckofajob.com. Go sign up. I post two or three articles a week. That's it. And I think you'd find them interesting. Even if some of them are local, I still think you'd find it interesting because I usually talk about the politics of what it is that's going on. Heckofajob.com. Now, you've heard this sentence before, probably from a governor, a senator, somebody on your television. Maybe one of your friends make the argument with you. Maybe your crazy uncle says it. But somebody that wants something big and expensive and permanent. And then they always say it the same way. Kind of like they're laying down a trump card. No pun intended. Or maybe a, you know, the ace of spades. It's for the general welfare, Michael. It says so right there in the Constitution. And maybe you've felt what I feel. Kind of a little hitch. Something that doesn't sit just right? Not because I'm against helping people. I'm not. And neither should you, I don't think. But because, like me, maybe you have a suspicion that somewhere below those words, the sentence is being made to carry something that it's not supposed to be carrying. So again, let's go back to the room. I always like to take you into the room to give you a picture. And it's the winter of 1788. There's a young man, slight, soft-spoken, so quiet in the crowd that people sometimes underestimate him, and they do that for his entire life. He's sitting at a writing desk. The writing desk is in New York. There's a candle. There's a stack of paper. And James Madison, the father of the Constitution, is not writing about programs. He's not writing about budgets. He's writing night after night after night about one terrifying question. A question that I think we should be asking ourselves today. Can a free people actually govern themselves? Or will they, like every republic before them, hand the keys back to a master the first time that governing gets hard? That's the room. That's the fear. And hold on to what that candle is illuminating, because everything I'm about to tell you comes back to that room and James Madison sitting there with his inkwell, his quill pen, the paper he's writing on, and that question bouncing around in his brain. So let's deal with the sentence, and let's do it the honest way, which means, again, I like to make the other side's argument before I come back to my argument. When somebody says, the general welfare, Michael, what, the general welfare is in the Constitution. I think this is what they mean. Even though they may not understand it, I think this is what they mean. Article 1, Section 8. Congress has the power to lay and collect taxes, to pay the debts, and provide for the common defense and general welfare of the United States. And that's where they will jump in and tell you that is a specific grant of power that Congress can tax and spend for whatever Congress decides is the general welfare and whatever the general welfare requires. So you get child care. You get Medicare.

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12: 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It's called The Situation with Michael Brown. The Situation with Michael Brown. Just search for that, and when you find it, hit that subscribe button. Leave a 5-star review because that helps us with their whatever, you know, podcast app you're using. They all have algorithms that help spread the podcast around. So leave that 5-star review. Even if you think we're just 4 stars, leave a 5-star. That helps us. And we beg you for that. Anyway, once you hit that subscribe button, that will download all 5 days of the weekday program and the weekend program, so you get all 6 days of my broadcast. So I want to go back to, I mentioned that in 1936 and 1937, in two cases, one that struck down a farm program and the one that upheld Social Security, all having to do with the General Welfare Clause. Well, if some of you are thinking, well, you said that it struck down the farm program. Well, in that case, the court in 1936 adopted Hamilton's reading of the clause, then voided that particular farm program on other grounds, including the 10th Amendment. Helfring versus Davis in 1937 is the one that actually upheld Social Security using Butler's Hamiltonian reasoning. Full holdings plus exact language you could find if you wanted to go look those cases up. So again, to state it as plainly as I can, as a matter of law, Hamilton won and Madison lost. And the expansive spending power is unfortunately real. That's settled law, and it is right now the law of the United States. I'd like to pretend otherwise, but I won't. But let's think about Madison for a moment. Because settled is not the same as right. Settled and right are not the same words. Now, I want to make sure that this is my own conviction. And I'll own it as my own conviction, not as a statement of the law. You know I'm a lawyer. I know what the courts have said. And I'll recite it back to you chapter and verse. But I still think they got it wrong. And you got to be honest that this is my judgment, my conviction, not a report of what the law currently is. But I want you to know why I hold this position. Because the guy who lost that argument is the guy who built the thing. When the father of the Constitution tells you what the Constitution means, when he says the General Welfare Clause cannot and should not be a blank check without turning the entire rest of the document just into a decoration, that is not just some nostalgic footnote. That is the architect of the Constitution, standing in the doorway of the house that he designed, telling you which walls are load-bearing and which walls are not. And I'll tell you what I believe in my bones. If you could bring Madison out from behind that candle today and show him where Hamilton's door actually led, a government so vast that it provides your medicine, minds your children, and in the providing quietly acquires the power to direct you, I don't think even Hamilton would call that progress, and I know that Madison would not. I think they would both recognize it. I think they'd say, uh-oh, this concentration of power over the daily life of a free man, a power that provides so that it may govern, this is the master we crossed an ocean to try to escape. That's how far off this country has gone from its founding, just slowly and quietly over the years. And I would say that's because that's the nature of man. And that's the nature of government. And that's the nature of politicians. Hey, let's find a way because that will help us get votes. Remember, the founders fled a monarchy. Solid. You cannot argue that. Socialism did not exist as a system in 1787. So we never say that they escaped socialism. What I just said, I deliberately framed as my inference. I think he would recognize. They didn't cross the ocean to escape taxes. They crossed it to escape a king, a single unaccountable power that decided what its subjects would receive, and deciding owned them. Madison spent his life building a machine to keep that power from ever concentrating again. You can call the modern version by a gentler name. He would not have cared what you called it. He would have cared what it did. I want to add one more personal footnote here too. This gets back to the question that I ask probably at least 4 or 5 times a year. Do you think that we as a society could actually live under a constitution the way that Madison wanted it? A federal government that had very limited and enumerated powers, and that the 50 states, the United States of America, that would be where the real power was, because that's the ones that we are closest to. And that Congress would focus on things like immigration, national defense, those kind of broad categories that we need a national decision on. Do you really think that they would look at things like Medicare and Social Security, all of the social welfare programs that we have today, and say that was our intention? I think the founders would absolutely say that was never our intention. I think the founders would say that we have bastardized everything they tried to escape from, and we are now all subject to the king. The king just happens to be, and they all decide, here's what we're going to do. Take it or leave it. They did not cross the ocean to escape taxes. They crossed it to escape the king, King George, a single unaccountable power that decided what his subjects would receive, and in deciding that, owned those subjects. Madison spent his life building a machine to keep that from ever concentrating again. And you know what? We let it happen again. But I don't think that's the part that matters the most. The common good is what you are. Because even if I lose the legal argument, even if Hamilton won and stays won for another 90 years, I don't think I've lost the real point, and neither have you. Because the common good the founders wrote about was never, ever at its center about what the government hands you. I think they were writing about what you are. I just want you to think about that for a second. It was never about what the government hands you. It's about who are the people that are going to create and be the citizens of this new nation. So let's do this in the next segment. Let's go back to that desk. Let's go back to that desk, Hamilton and Madison arguing, the candle burning, the parchment and inkwell there, and let's think about what else Madison wrote. It's the Weekend with Michael Brown. Hang tight. I'll be right back.
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0: Welcome back to Weekend with Michael Brown. Glad to have you with me. 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Hit that as a preset on your app. And then Monday through Friday, 9 to noon Mountain Time, you can stream me live so you can listen to what we do during the weekday. So real quickly, I want to tell you something about what Scott Bessent, the Secretary of the Treasury, said, so you won't take my paraphrasing wrong. He wrote that the Strait of Hormuz is never going to go back to the way it was because the Iranians have tried to use it as a choke point. We're going to see over the next 2 years the Strait's going to become irrelevant. It's going to just become another body of water. And I would say that more than 50 or 70% of the energy, the oil, that moves through the Strait is now going to go through underground pipelines. That's the key, underground pipelines. His argument is not the military. It's an argument about capital. And capital is the thing I trust to usually tell the truth about what's happening. Because money doesn't have opinions. Money has one instinct, survival. So here's the instinct that I think is going on in the Strait of Hormuz. Every single time that the Iranian signal it's willing to choke that strait, which we've heard a bazillion times since the Iranian war started, that 20% of our oil and energy flows through the strait, every time they signal they're willing to choke that choke point, the Iranians think they're showing strength. They're not. They're doing the opposite. They're telling every oil producer on the Arabian Peninsula the same thing. Get out. Build another road. Don't depend on the strait. Now, that's not what they intend to say, but that's what they are saying. So Saudi Arabia is expanding its east-west pipeline around the peninsula. The United Arab Emirates, they've already built out that port on Fujairah as a bypass that sits out the strait entirely. In Iraq, they're dusting off an overland export route. And there's a bigger vision. They call it the IMEC, I-M-E-C. They want to run a corridor of pipe and rail and highway from the Gulf up through the region to the Mediterranean. What was that? If they pull that off, what does that mean? It means a barrel of oil never passes under an Iranian gun to reach a European refinery. So when the Treasury Secretary says the Strait becomes irrelevant, he's not predicting a peace treaty. What he's actually predicting, because he's a finance guy, he's predicting arbitrage. He's saying the market is going to route around the risk the way that water routes itself around a rock. Not because anybody in Tehran had a change of heart, because nobody sane builds their supply chain through a choke point that a hostile regime keeps threatening to close. Now, there's a real objection to this idea. A pipeline is a fixed target. A tanker moves anyway. Now, not all the time, but a tanker can move. A pipeline cannot. If you're worried about Iranians hitting your oil, moving it from 1,000 ships onto a stationary pipe with a pumping station sitting out in the middle of the desert, I don't know that that's obviously safer unless you bury it deep and you're willing to defend it. So when the Treasury Secretary says that the Strait will be irrelevant in 2 years, I'd put money on the direction being right and the timeline being optimistic. Governments and pipelines both run slowly. But the direction is the story. And notice what it does to Iran's leverage. The more they threaten the knife, the faster the world will build around that knife. They are right now negotiating away the one card they had left, and Scott Bessent is on TV narrating the funeral. But there's another story. Go with me out to West Texas, the Permian Basin, down in Odessa, Midland. In fact, if you watch Landman, that's the Permian Basin. It's flat, it's dry, it's scrubby, and it's really brown right now. It's the kind of empty that most people drive through with the windows rolled up and the AC on, counting the minutes until they find the next town, which sometimes is a long time. whether you're going to Midland, Odessa, Fort Stockton, wherever you're going down in the Permian Basin, for over 100 years, the only gold out there was underground, oil and gas. But there's a new gold rush on that same dirt. And here's the twist. It has nothing to do with oil. It's data centers. Those giant windowless buildings that run the artificial intelligence boom, the ones that in some cases guzzle electricity, in some cases they might guzzle water, they need somewhere to go. So why are they looking at the middle of nowhere? Because everywhere that isn't the middle of nowhere is trying to fight them off. Everybody from Maine to Arizona, communities are pushing back. They don't want the noise, I don't think, although most times the noise isn't that bad. And they don't want their water table drained, although there are internal cooling systems. They don't want the strain on the grid, although that will, I think, ultimately help us recognize that we need to strengthen the grid. See, I can make the argument for a data center in my sleep. But I understand the impulse completely. So developers do the rational thing. They went looking for a place where land, power, and water is in spades and almost nobody around to object. If West Texas and the Permian Basin were its own state, it'd probably be the least populated in the entire country. And I don't know that for a fact. I just know that from having been there a lot. The least populous. I think about 500,000 people spread across all that emptiness. And the folks who own the dirt, companies like Texas Pacific Land, LandBridge, Eagle Rock, they have spent their whole existence leasing that land to oil producers. Now they want to lease it to server farms. Same playbook, but a new tenant. And it's capital light. You don't drill an expensive well. You just sign a lease and sell them the water and the power. Wall Street's losing its mind over it. One energy lawyer put it perfectly. Everybody's chasing that new white whale. Chevron, for example, has already signed a 20-year deal to sell electricity to a Microsoft data center out there, and they're building a gas-fired power plant to feed it. Let that sink in for a second. The IA revolution, the most futuristic thing humanity is building right now, is going to run on natural gas burned in the West Texas desert. Not on wind, not on solar, on the same hydrocarbons that the green energy movement, that the congregants in the Church of the Climate Activists has spent 20-plus years telling us to be ashamed of. The future kind of needs the fuel of the past. There's another story, though. It goes all the way to Australia. And it's about a word that you've probably never even said out loud or even heard of. Scandium. That's a rare earth element, scandium. And if you mix a little of it into aluminum, you get a metal that's strong, light, flexible, resists heat and corrosion, which makes it exactly what you'd want for, say, a fighter jet or aerospace. And yes, for powering those data centers that we were just talking about. There has never been a mine on planet Earth dug specifically to produce scandium. Not one. Up to now, the world has scraped it up as a leftover, a byproduct of digging for other stuff. Who controls that supply? China. Foreign producers account for the overwhelming majority of the mining and barely nearly all the processing. Last week, that started to change. An Australian company called Sunrise Energy Metals got a $400 million commitment from the United States, the Department of War's Office of Strategic Capital, to build what would be the world's first primary scandium mine. Company stock, gosh, I wish I'd been in on it, jumped as much as 29% in one day. Now, it's a conditional loan commitment, not a blank check, not the government buying the company, structured over years and tied to the project actually hitting its milestone. The point of this entire segment, we're all concerned about energy, while unbeknownst, because nobody talks about it, changes are occurring everywhere. Everywhere. Why? Because capital wants to survive. I'll be right back.
1: This is how we do. We make a difference.
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7: Hurricane Lala bears down on Hawaii. I'm Carmen Roberts, Fox News. The storm, which strengthened into a hurricane with 75-mile-an-hour winds a few hours ago, may slam the Big Island with torrential rain.
8: We've prepared very thoroughly this week across all sectors.
7: Honolulu Mayor Rick Belangiardi says that people have been stocking up, boarding up, and filling up ahead of the storm. Fox's Katie Byrne is there with more.
9: The Big Island set to see the first and the strongest impacts from Lala. In parts of the state, we could see more than 2 feet of rain. We could see mudslides, flooding, and waves reaching 20 feet as well. People spent most of yesterday getting ready. You could see long lines at gas stations and stores as families stocked up ahead of the possible power outages we could be seeing. Across Honolulu, businesses are putting sandbags in place, bracing for flooding. Hawaii Governor Josh Green has declared a state of emergency here, and there's at least 180 service members with the Hawaii National Guard standing by to deploy if needed.
7: And Lala is about 50 miles south of South Point, Hawaii now. At least 5 people are dead after days of heavy rain caused historic flooding across Indiana. And Indianapolis Mayor Joe Hogsett is urging people near the White River to evacuate.
10: I could not have imagined that we would ever see this flooding at a 30-year level, let alone beyond.
7: More than 90 people, 45 pets, were rescued today as that river rose. New York City police arrest and charge a man with hate crimes after allegedly disrupting a Shabbat service in Manhattan's Central Synagogue last night and striking 2 people while being hustled outside. Police Commissioner Jessica Tisch said in a statement that 46-year-old Larry Montez of the Bronx struck a member of the congregation, damaged the property, and then spit at and headbutted a member of the security team. 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
15: Hi, this is David Bellman with Bellman Homes, and I'm excited to announce that we've received approval on our newest subdivision we're calling Pebblebrook Hollow Phase 2. And without hesitation, I can say the lots here are the biggest and nicest we've had in 20 years. Single family, 1 acre, and every single one of them has either woods, wetlands, or open spaces behind them for privacy. And all the lots will allow for exposed basements. A few great added features are that there's a winding creek behind part of the subdivision, along with over 50 acres of open space. So you can see why all of us at Bellman Homes are so excited about the next phase of this great development. And even though this is a rural site, it has convenient access to amenities, being only 2.5 miles from shopping and restaurants. And the last part of the big sell here is that you'll be in the Village of Waukesha. So taxes aren't going to be that big of a burden at all. As they say, the early bird gets the worm. So give us a call and let's set up a tour to find the lot of your dreams.
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21: 3310 Partly sunny and warm on Sunday, a high of 85, and big news, humidity levels drop on Monday. I'm Fox 6 Chief Meteorologist Tom Walks.
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0: And I want to use it now because the guy that sent it to me did me a favor, and I don't think that he knows it. He heard the essay that we did last weekend about the two wars, Ukraine and the Iranian war. And the question that I posed to all of you was whether or not they could bleed into each other and become something bigger, you know, something global. And he wrote to tell me that he thought it was irresponsible of me to be talking about World War III at all. I mean, even to put the words on air. So here I am doing it again. And I'll be honest with you. My first reaction to the email was not a good one. My first reaction was the reaction I think you might have, a little defensive and a little irritated. Who's this guy to tell me what I can and cannot discuss on the air? But I've learned something over almost 20 years in radio, and it's this. When a listener takes the time to tell you that you're wrong, the worst thing that a host can do is get defensive, and the best thing I can do is to take him seriously until I can take it apart or confirm that the criticism is legitimate. So this week I sat with that email, and I turned it over, and I tried to build the strongest version of his argument that I could. Not the weak version that's easy to knock down, the strong version. The one that would actually, you know, give me trouble if it turns out that, oh, he might be right. So I want to walk you through that this afternoon. Because somewhere in the middle of taking his objection apart, I found the thing that I actually should have said the first time. It wasn't about Iran, about you and me, and what I owe you when I sit down behind this microphone. So I'd break it up this way. First, let's go to his argument, the good version. This is what I believe to be the strongest case for what he's saying, and I want you to feel the weight of it before I lay a finger on it, because it's not necessarily stupid. It's not the objection of a man who is just not thinking. There is an old idea, and it's a somewhat serious idea, and it goes back a long time, that talking about a catastrophe can actually help bring on that catastrophe. That if you stand up in front of a bunch of people and you say the words World War III over and over, you make it feel a little more normal, a little more expected. And that expectation, repeated enough, starts to shape how people might behave. It moves the fence post. The unthinkable suddenly or subtly becomes the thinkable. And the thinkable then becomes the thing that actually happens. So a man could take that idea and turn it right back on me. Because in the same Saturday segment, I leaned on the great lesson of 1914. The way the First World War came, not because anyone chose it, but because a rigid set of alliances and a series of miscalculations dragged everybody over a cliff that nobody really wanted to go over in the first place. And so my listener could say, hey, Michael Brown, if you believe that, if you believe expectation and momentum can drag nations into a war they don't want, then what exactly are you doing when you get on the radio and you spend more than 20 minutes describing how it could happen? Aren't you the one more voice in that momentum? Aren't you part of the very thing that you are warning about? So I'm going to tell you plainly, that I think is a real argument. That is the best version of his email, and if I can't answer that, I'd owe him more than an apology. I'd owe you probably a different job. But here's where it breaks down. It breaks down on a single question, and once you see that question, you cannot unsee it. The question is this. Is it indeed irresponsible to talk about a danger that probably won't happen? Because that's what his argument reduces to. When you boil off all the steam, that's where you get. Strip it all the way down, and what's left is this. You should not discuss a catastrophe that is unlikely. And, you know, the moment you say it out loud, kind of like that, it kind of falls apart in your hands, doesn't it? Let me show you why, though. You've got a smoke detector in your house, right? The odds that your house burns down tonight are very low. You got the det-

0: Need the kids to remain calm, get in line, and go out to where it's safe, away from the building. Think about that one. And think about this. I know you do, because if you have a mortgage, it's required. And if you don't, you're crazy if you don't. You pay for insurance on your house, on your car, even on your life. Every one of those policies is a bet on something bad. And although it's ultimately going to be true, we're all ultimately going to die. But it doesn't mean that we're all going to be in a car wreck. It doesn't mean that our house is going to burn down or be destroyed in a tornado or a hurricane. Every one of those policies is a bet that something bad and unlikely could still occur. That's the entire idea. You're spending real money every month to be ready for a catastrophe that probably won't visit you. Nobody would call that irresponsible. We actually call it being an adult and being good stewards of our money and our assets and our property. Now, let's go for a moment to the Pentagon, the professionals, the people that do this for a living. I know from experience, pardon me, they sit in rooms and they war game a Chinese invasion of Taiwan over and over and over. Not because they think it's coming next Tuesday, because the odds are low and the stakes are the entire world. And that combination, unlikely but enormous, is exactly the kind of thing that a serious person prepares for before it happens, instead of what do I do after it happens. That's the entire architecture of being a grown-up in a dangerous world. Insurance, smoke detectors, fire drills, and yes, even war games. Every single one of them takes an unlikely event, an unlikely catastrophe, and it takes it seriously in advance of it ever happening, whether it ever happens or not. Now, if it were irresponsible to think about low probability disaster, you'd have to tear the smoke detector off your ceiling right now. But what about what I actually said? Because what I actually said is what matters. So I want to be precise about what I told you last Saturday, because precision is the entire game here. And I don't want anybody, I don't want that listener included, to think I stood up and hollered that the end is near. I'm not walking around like in a cartoon with a sign that says the end is near. It's the Weekend with Michael Brown. Text lines open, 33103. Keyword Mike or Michael. We'll be right back.
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0: 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Glad to have you with me. I appreciate you tuning in on the weekend. 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Now, when you find that on your app, set that as a preset. And then Monday through Friday, from 9 to noon Mountain Time, you do your own calculation, but from 9 to noon Mountain Time, you just hit that preset for KOA Radio in Denver, and you can listen to the weekday program. So I'd encourage you to do that if you like what we do on the weekend. Now, back to our topic about the email I got about me should not be talking about World War III. So I want to be precise about what I said last Saturday, because precision is my game, and I don't want anybody, I don't want either that listener or anybody else, to think that I stood up and hollered that the end is near. I didn't. Here's exactly what I said. I said this is a possibility. And then I walked you through the tipping points, the places where a contained fight that is limited, very narrow in scope, those are tipping points. The places where a contained fight could spill over. A drone, for example, hitting the wrong ship of a NATO allied country, a miscalculation in the Strait of Hormuz, or maybe a proxy terrorist organization going just a step too far. And then I told you the truth as best the serious people understand it. The probability of it actually becoming a global war is low. Low, L-O-W. And I told you why it's low. Because none of the great powers want that war. Because Washington, Moscow, Beijing would all pay a very real price to avoid it. Because a war like that, there are never any really winners. And they know it, and we know it. So I want to correct one word I've used, because I really do care about getting it right, and because the correction actually makes my point even stronger. I've said the powers will avoid a global war at all costs. Yeah, that's not quite true. And 1914 is the reason it is not true. For that matter, 1942 is the reason it's not true. In 1914, the great powers did not want a general war either. They were trying to avoid it. And they got a world war anyway. Because the wanting to avoid something and being able to avoid something are two different things. Rigid commitments, mobilization timetables, a general who moves before the diplomats are done talking, those are the very things that can override what everybody wants. So I won't say at all costs. I'll say they'll pay very real costs to try to avoid it. And the reason that matters, the reason I'm correcting myself in the air instead of quietly, is that the gap between what leaders want and what leaders can control is the entire reason that the percentage is low, but it's not zero. That's the sentence my listener needs to hear. Low is not zero. And no honest guy can tell you that it's zero. But this is the thing this is really about. This is what I finally understood, sitting with that email. My listener wasn't really asking me to be more careful. When you follow his argument all the way down, he was asking me to give you a different number than the true number. He was asking me to round the risk down to zero because, well, zero is easier to live with because zero lets you sleep at night. Zero means you don't have to think about it. Zero means you don't have to worry about it. Zero means you don't even have to analyze it. And I understand that impulse. It comes from a very decent place. Nobody wants to scare people, but I want to tell you what's on the other side of that impulse. Because what's on the other side of the impulse is not really as gentle as it looks, and it's certainly not as gentle as it sounds. The other side of, quote, don't scare them, you would find a country that finds out about a war after it's too late. After it's too late to have an opinion about it. It's an audience kept comfortable right up until the moment that comfort stops being available. I don't think that's kindness. I think that is actually the opposite of the job. Because here's the deal that you and I actually have. My job is not to hand you the number that feels good. I think my job is to hand you the real one and then show you my work, and then trust you, literally trust you, to be an adult who can carry it. The day I start rounding the truth down to whatever helps you sleep is the day this program becomes worthless. Worthless to me, worthless all the effort I put into it, and worthless to you. You can find comfort anywhere. You could get comfort from people who are selling it right now. What you come for here, at least I hope you come here for, is somebody who will tell you the actual size of the thing and then let you decide what to do about it, what to think about it, how to analyze it. My listener is asking me to be reassuring. You know what? Maybe sometimes I am, but what I'd rather be is accurate. And I think that he'd rather have accuracy too, once he sits with it. Because a guy who takes the time to write me a serious letter is not a man who actually wants to be lied to gently. He just wants to know that I've earned the right to say the scary part. And the way you earn that right is by showing your work, which is what I try to do every single time, with every single topic, whatever it's about. And then there's probably one more thing that he did not catch. There was a piece of what I said Saturday that I think slipped past my listener, and maybe past a lot of you, because I said it fast. I said, if these wars ever do merge into something global, it probably will not, might not start with the armies. It might start with money, economic first, military second. And here's why that is not speculation. Here's why that one ought to sit with you in your brain for a while. Because the economic front, I don't think is coming. I think the economic front is here. It's on your pump right now. Gas up better than a third since this war started. It's in the Strait of Hormuz, where 20% of the world's oil moves and where the Iranians are right now trying to turn an international seaway into a toll lane. It's in the fact that China and the Iranians have quietly stopped settling their oil trade in American dollars. It's in Russian oil, bailing out a Russian war machine that was supposed to be broke. I wasn't asking you to imagine a war. I was pointing at the economic tremors of one that's already running under our feet and telling you the honest thing that the military stage is not inevitable, but it isn't impossible either. And the entry ramp is the one that we're already standing on when we go fill up our gas tanks. I don't think that's fear-mongering. I think that's the weather report. And you'd be angry at me, rightfully so, if I saw the clouds and told you it was sunny. So to the guy that wrote me, and I mean this, I'm grateful you made me a sharper broadcaster this week. I told you the risk was low. I told you why it was low. I did not tell you it was zero, because it's not. And the day I pretend otherwise is the day I stop doing my job and I'm actually doing somebody else's job. You're not asking me to be careful. You're not asking me to be comforting. And I'd rather be accurate and trust you to handle that, because you can. You always have. That smoke detector on your ceiling, it's not there because the house is burning. It's there so that if it ever does burn, you won't be the last one to know it. That's all I'm trying to be. Not the alarm bell that never stops ringing, just the quiet one in the corner that you'll be glad is on there on the night that it finally matters, a night that probably never comes. Probably. Not certainly, and you're grown enough to know the difference. That's why I tell you the truth. It's the Weekend with Michael Brown. Text lines open, 33103, keyword Mike or Michael. I'll be right back.
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0: Weekend with Michael Brown. As always, I want to tell everybody, thanks for tuning in. I always appreciate you listening. 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It's at heckofajob.com. It's free. Those are the articles that I don't get to on air that you can read more in-depth at heckofajob.com. Now, normally when we talk about socialism, we talk about how these industries normally collapse under their own weight. And if you're a sharp listener, you're already ahead of me saying, okay, Michael, if the economics are that bad, then the bill's going to come due and this whole thing's going to collapse on its own. Why are we even worried about it? This is where the sheer size of New York changes the entire equation. The city adopted budget for this fiscal year is $125.8 billion. The mayor has put $70 million in capital toward these five stores. $70 million against $125 billion is just a rounding error, about 5.5 basis points. Now, suppose each store loses $10 million a year. And for a 15,000-square-foot store, I think that's a generous assumption. That's you being kind to my argument. Five stores, that's $50 million a year, under 4 basis points of the budget. A private chain treats a $50 million loss as an event of extinction. It's the end of the company. But a political movement can treat that same number as a media buy. And that's the sentence I need my own side to write on the back of their hand. The loss to them is not the failure. The loss is the advertising budget. And they're buying the advertising too. And I mean that literally, because before New York ever picked a grocery operator, it went out and hired a design firm. Back in May, New York put out a separate request for proposals. Not for a grocer, for a brand. Visual identity, signage, private label packaging, store architecture, the whole customer experience. And the mayor said the quiet part into the microphone. The design firm, he said, will help bring that vision of affordability and public excellence to life. So set the groceries aside and just look at what's actually being purchased with all this taxpayer money. A recognizable government brand. A permanent association, at least in the public mind, between that brand and low prices. And then a clean, bright, well-designed physical set where a television crew can film a mother of three saying, hey, I saved 90 bucks. And a standing constituency, shoppers, employees, the unions, the suppliers, every one of them with a personal stake in defending the program the day anyone proposes touching it. And none of it, this is the part I need you to carry, none of it requires a single person to lie. The savings will be real. The shelves will be full. A competent operator with the rent and the losses covered by taxpayers will absolutely keep them full. And the cashier's health insurance, it'll be real. And that store where the design firm is done, when they're done with it, will very likely be very beautiful. Every bit of it. Just like that model home I talked about. What's false is the inference. Only the inference. And here the city hands us the case itself, because the plan does not hide the ball. Its stated mission in writing is to demonstrate a new role for public sector leadership in food affordability. Demonstrate. That's not a conservative accusation about Modi. That's the city announcing in its own documents that what it's building is a demonstration. Now, history is unkind to people who mistake a demonstration for evidence. You don't have to reach for the exotic. The pattern's old. It's consistent. A government concentrates taxes on one taxpayer dollars on one highly visible site. It shields that site from all the ordinary constraints that everybody else has to live under. It curates carefully what a visitor or a shopper is allowed to see. It displays the output, the full shelves, the happy shopper, quietly hiding the input, the subsidy from all the other taxpayers that made it possible. And then it generalizes the exception into a law. See, it works. Now everybody should do this. Interestingly, Venezuela ran a version of this. Back in 2003, the Chavez government built out a subsidized state grocery network, Mercal, selling food well below private market prices to a large share of Venezuelans, funded by the oil money of the moment. And for a while, it drew some real praise, even international recognition. It looked, for a short while, like it worked. The visible story was real. The subsidy hidden behind it was real, too. And when the subsidy could no longer be sustained, the demonstration didn't just fade. The thing it had proven turned out never to have been true in the first place. So what should conservatives actually do here? I'm going to argue we do the opposite of our instinct. Don't predict a fiasco. Don't spend the next 2 years insisting the shelves will be empty. Because if we do, and then a New Yorker walks into a clean, bright store and buys cheap chicken from a friendly cashier, we're going to have handed the other side its entire argument and thrown our own in the trash. We've bet everything on a prediction the city specifically engineered to make false. The right posture is not prophecy. It's accounting. Demand. Now, before these stores open, the number that actually matters, not sales, not customer satisfaction, and not stocking levels. Those are the metrics the city's already promised to publish, and every one of them is going to look wonderful because they're measuring the model home. Demand the one they've not offered. An honest, audited, store-level accounting, capital depreciation charged against operations, the market rate rent, and the property tax the store does not pay, but count it as if it did. Total subsidy per transaction. And the only ratio that will tell the truth. Taxpayer dollars spent per $1 of customer savings. Plus, do a running count of the bodegas and the independent grocers that open or close within a mile of each of those things. Everything, the whole argument, the entire political fight that's coming, and everything turns on one distinction. I want to leave you holding that. A taxpayer-funded store can sell groceries cheaply. That does not show it can produce groceries cheaply. The first one is a transfer. Money moved from your tax bill to your grocery bill and back again. The second one is efficiency. And the entire political argument that's about to be built on top of these five stores depends completely on you confusing those two things. Five stores out of the more than 1,100 grocers and some 10,000 bodegas, that's the city's own count, is less than half of 1% of how New York feeds itself. That is not the food system. It's a showroom, and the model home is always the nicest house on the street. I would encourage you, don't believe me? Go check my math. I put every number that's in this story that I've just told you, you can find for yourself. It's online. The food industry numbers, the grocery net margin of 1.32%, eliminating all grocer profits, lowers bills, all of that you can find online. The thing that I want you to carry most out of this story is the model home analogy. They're going to build something, and they've already anticipated our argument. Their argument is that, their anticipation is that our argument's going to be eventually these stores fail because the shelves will be empty. Guess what? I don't think the shelves will ever be empty. As long as the mayor and the city council in New York are willing to keep spending other people's money, tax dollars, to keep those shelves full, and they've designed these stores to be bright, well-lit, lots of space, lots of really nice branding and everything else, all they have to do is just keep writing checks. Keep writing checks. And they'll just keep writing checks until eventually they'll run out of other people's monies. But we don't have to wait for that point. We can show before we get to that point that they've already failed because, again, taxpayer subsidy against what's actually paid retail in that store. When you see that difference, then you know what's keeping it afloat. All the other people who pay taxes in New York but don't shop there. That's it. Watch for it. Mark my words, this is what will happen. It's The Weekend with Michael Brown. Thanks for tuning in. Everybody have a great weekend. I'll see you next weekend.
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6: Set your sights on Hawaii. I'm Daria Albinger, Fox News. Hawaii bracing for Hurricane Lala, the Category 1 storm moving in and could impact the Big Island first. Here's Fox Weather's Katie Byrne in Honolulu.
7: Lala is officially a hurricane, which means its sustained winds are at least 75 miles per hour. All eyes are on the Big Island, which is set to see the first and the strongest impacts from Lala. In parts of the state, we could see more than 2 feet of rain. We could see mudslides, flooding, and waves reaching 20 feet as well. So people spent most of yesterday getting ready. You could see long lines at gas stations and stores. As families stocked up ahead of the possible power outages we could be seeing across Honolulu, businesses are putting sandbags in place, bracing for flooding. Hawaii Governor Josh Green has declared a state of emergency here. There's at least 180 service members with the Hawaii National Guard standing by to deploy if needed.
6: In Indiana, at least 5 deaths are now blamed on days of heavy rain and the flooding that it's caused. More than 90 people and their pets were rescued today as floodwaters rose along the White River. In Indianapolis, the city's mayor has been urging residents along the river to evacuate. Governor Mike Braun warning people to stay away from floodwaters and to allow first responders to do their jobs. It's called the Power to the People Act. A state senator from Tennessee says it'll give local governments more say over where data centers will be built. Democrat Heidi Campbell tells Fox News why the bill is needed now.
8: Data centers are coming no matter what. We know that. But there's a right way to build them and there's a wrong way to build them. And so the question is, who gets to decide how they're built?
6: Police have arrested a 19-year-old in connection with a mass shooting at Virginia State University early today. It left 5 people wounded. One is in critical condition. 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
23: Areas of fog overnight with a slight chance for a shower or thunderstorm. Temperatures in the 70s. Partly sunny and humid on Sunday. A very slight chance for a thunderstorm. 85 for a high. Humidity starts dropping Sunday night. I'm Fox 6 Chief Meteorologist Tom Walks.
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Well, the weekend it is. Welcome aboard. You're at home with Gary Sullivan. 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This system creates an air exchange from the lowest level of your home by removing the most polluted air from the structure, making the room better, cleaner, and the air is then replaced. And man, I'll tell you what, it's a, I've had one for probably 15 years, and during the month of August, you can save $250 the entire month of August on an Easy Breathe. Check it out. It's letter E, letter Z, breathe.com. And we thank them for sponsoring this hour of the show. All right, let's get rolling. We got a lot to talk about today and certainly invite you in. It's 800-823-8255. I think I might have a very, very interesting guest for you at the bottom of the next hour. It's a company called Zone First. And it's about HVAC zoning. You know how I'm always talking about the thermostats down the dining room or the first floor and the bedrooms have no thermostats and the bedrooms are, you know, 84 degrees and downstairs it's 76 degrees. There's that fluctuation. You're never really comfortable upstairs and maybe cold downstairs. Well, our cars are zoned. You know, the driver's got their heating and cooling. The back seat's got their heating and cooling. The passenger's got their heating and cooling. But our houses, for the most part, don't have zone heating and cooling. So we're going to learn all about that, how it works, how it's accomplished, what it costs, and that'll be at the bottom of the next hour. So I look forward to doing that interview. If you missed that interview, please remember every hour and every interview that we do on this show is available via podcast. And wherever you get your podcast, if it's the iHeart app, wonderful. Click podcast at home with Gary Sullivan. Danny will have it dated, have the hours, have the, if it's about a specific subject, he'll have that detailed for you and you can pick it up through the course of the week. So, we'll take your calls as we do each and every weekend about maybe home projects you're working on. And I encourage you to jump on board. Again, it's 800-823-8255. Boy, I hate to keep talking about the rain, but in the where our flagship station's in Cincinnati, Ohio, so Midwest. And I'm sure, you know, we still got fires going on in the West. We got a lot of flooding going on in the Midwest over the last 3 or 4 weeks. It seems like that's all I'm talking about, and that's okay. That's okay. Because we've had some very unusual weather. I mean, everything for the probably past 30 years by the time we get this point on the calendar, things are pretty dry and parched. And right now, the grass is growing faster. You cut it every 3 days if you wanted to. Everything's nice and lush and green. That's just an anomaly. And I heard, you know, we used to always hear about the 100-year rain. Oh, it's a 100-year rain. And then all of a sudden, we were having, you know, like 10 100-year rains a year. This week, we heard one say where I live, it was a 1,000-year rain. And it probably was an amazing amount of water and nowhere for it to go. But one of the things, of course, like I said, for the last 5 weeks, that's all we've talked about. And we got into a conversation about 3 or 4 weeks ago about maybe the need to increase the gutter size on our homes. I know it sounds weird, but we're getting so much rain. The gutters just can't handle it, especially if you have a steep roof. And if you have a steep roof with a saddle where two roofs come together, I don't think you got a chance. At least it seems like that to me. But anyway, somebody asked me the other day about 6-inch gutters and what can we do and all that. So I just a couple little things, really. If you are in the market and you're thinking, yes, I'm not just getting overflow on the gutters in one area. It's everywhere. I think I'm just going to change out my gutters and go to a 4-inch, 5-inch gutter and go up to a 6-inch. And what should I look for? So there's just a couple points. You know, obviously a good installer knows what they're doing, put the proper slope on the gutter and everything. But
You know, if I would say a 0.032 thickness, you could go down as low as a 0.027, but I would recommend a 0.032 thickness. Easy for me to say. Danny, you and I are both stumbling today. And then also the downspouts. Yeah, 3- and 4-inch downspout, 3x4 downspout. And I think that'll increase the flow something like 40%. So maybe it can swallow all that water, but we sure have had enough. And this whole changing gutter sizes has probably been a topic, I'm going to say, 5 or 6 years now. So I don't know. It's individual. It's not everybody rush out and buy gutters for your house. I'm not at all.

0: And obviously, it's going to require a little bit of work. Probably take a pipe off that gutter and try to, bury the pipe and divert it away from the house. And but even that, the water was maxing out of the downspout, but still overflowing. So it needs more than that. But remember, as a homeowner, you got to protect yourself from just having excessive not moisture, but water away from the foundation. And that's a challenge, especially with the amount of rain we've had. So I want to invite you to give us a call. I'd love to talk to you about a bunch of things going on. One of them is the gutters that we just spoke of. The other thing is, I just checked moisture and humidity this morning when I woke up, because that's the next challenge for a lot of people that have had a lot of rain, is heat and moisture. Now, if you're in fire country and you have parched soil, haven't had rain for a long time, obviously this isn't an issue. But in the areas where there has been a lot of flooding and a lot of rain, moisture and humidity breeds, in a lot of cases this time of year, higher temperatures. With humidity, it's uncomfortable and it's expensive to get it to be comfortable. I looked this morning in our house with the amount of rain we've had outside. The outside humidity was 89%. 89. That's why there's mushrooms growing in the lawn. Indoor humidity, which a lot of people spend a lot of time really trying to balance that out. And remember, if you have a basement or a crawl space, it's usually higher in the lower levels of your house. And if it starts getting into the 70%, and that number, start having mold issues, start having basement smell issues. And our house, it was 58% on the first floor. Didn't go downstairs, see what it was. And it's morning. It's always higher in the morning. A lot of dew. I was down in the mountains of North Carolina this past week, and fog every morning till about 10 o'clock. Heavy fog. And so a lot of moisture in the air. And when the moisture's in the air, the moisture gets in the house, that's for sure. So we can talk about what we can do to make that more comfortable. I think the real feel on temperatures on Monday, where I'm at, will be in the mid-90s, close to 100 with that humidity. So we got our work cut out for us. So let me give you the phone number. We'll take a break. We'll bring in Scott Berline. We'll talk about what's going on outside. We all know what's going on outside. But Scott will have some things to share with us about trees. A lot of storms, again, a lot of trees down throughout my city, which I can talk about. And we'll talk about that. And take your calls at 800-823-8255. You're at home with Gary Sullivan.
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0: Well, it's that time. Let's garden with Scott Berline. Scott, how are you?
1: I'm doing all right. How are you?
0: You're doing fine.
1: Yeah.
0: Your show today, man, you hit some tree experts with all the wind and rain we've had in the Midwest.
1: Very timely.
0: Yes, very, very timely. And any good tips for my listeners?
1: Well, I think the best thing that came out of it was to have your trees inspected, you know, every 3 years, every 5 years, at the max, to both smaller trees and larger ones, because the corrective pruning you can make on smaller trees will lead to stronger big trees down the road. But even, you know, the big trees, they need to be looked at periodically. They could be perfectly healthy. You might find there's nothing to do. That would be the good news. Okay. But also, you know, they can spot, you know, potential problems that might mean a failure and damage to your house, or to people, or cars, whatever.
0: There was a lot of that story going around.
1: I've done some driving around and a lot of trees down in Cincinnati this week.
0: Sure.
1: My house alone, we had a tenth of a mile down one way. Two telephone poles snapped completely, road closed until Thursday night. Wow. The storm was on Tuesday, and then a tenth of a mile down the other way, one pole down, and the road closed until Friday. So, yeah, it was pretty wild and woolly.
0: Yeah, my son, he lost a tree. He had some siding damage and stuff like that. No power for about 3 days. And, you know, when trees split, it you know, again, no expert here, but it seems like it's kind of in, you know, I don't know, what do you call it?
1: The crotches.
0: Like, crotches of the tree, and that's where this one split. Tree will probably survive, but on the other side, I noticed they had already lost one like that, maybe before he owned the house. And then there's another branch that goes into the neighbor's driveway, and he's like, I don't know, maybe I should take this down. I said, maybe, or at least get it inspected.
1: Inspected is the answer, yeah.
0: Yeah, I think one of your guests talked about the weight on the out of the limb. You know, we always kind of focus on the interior, and that made a lot of sense, because I think that's probably what happened to him when that wind started blowing.
1: Yeah, it's a delicate balance, and it really takes a good tree company to recognize it, where you need interior branching and exterior branching. And if you've got too much of a sail that might be damaging in a storm, there's a lot of nuance that goes into how you prune that and make the tree as safe as you possibly can. And it includes trimming on the inside, on the outside. There's a real art to it, really.
0: Right. There is. There is. I agree. In fact, I got like a 27-year-old white pine. It's pretty tall now.
1: Yeah, they grow fast.
0: And it's grown between two houses.
1: Yeah.
0: And it goes up and then just almost leans a little, you know. It's and I'm trying to, I have had it looked at, but it's been about 5 years. They said, oh, I think that's pretty good. It's kind of protected from the wind between the houses. So,
1: yeah.
0: But I got to get that looked at again, or I'm going to lose my porch someday.
1: You know, that's when you really know you have a good tree care company, is when they come out. And not to say that if they tell you you need work, that's a bad sign. But the good ones will come out and tell you that tree is perfectly fine.
0: Right.
1: Leave it alone.
0: Right.
1: Yeah. That's when you know you can really trust them.
0: And then there's some things I guess you can't really help, and that is, I saw lots of photos and videos of trees where you got like a 30, 40-year-old, maybe even older tree, and it's on its side, and the tree didn't crack. The whole root thing just, you know, the soil was so wet, it just couldn't support the tree during the wind, I guess.
1: Yeah, and that happens. That happened a lot this past week. We have had so much rain this summer that the ground water table must be way up high.
0: I agree.
1: And, you know, and then we got good rain in that storm. And prior to that storm, there was no elasticity in that soil at all at that point.
0: Right. Yeah, not much you're going to do about that, I guess.
1: No. Again, that's, you can have the tree inspected, but the inspections are, you know, they can't really look at roots really well yet.
0: Right.
1: Some technologies may be on the way, but right now they can't really see roots. So the best they can do is assess the site, like how likely is this spot to get saturated? And what is this tree species and how big of a sail it has with its canopy?
0: Right. And then as I was driving around, as you did, just to kind of get a scope of what was going on, I saw a lot of homeowners taking care of their problem with chainsaws.
1: I did it myself, and I knew that I'm borderline unsafe here.
0: There was a bunch of that.
1: Yeah, a bunch of that. Yeah.
0: I saw some 18-year-old kid out there, no goggle, no shirt, no gloves, shorts. Heck, for all I know, he might have had Crocs on. I have no idea. But, the safety, if you're going to tackle that project, please, please be careful. You get kicked back, from chainsaws and... This particular individual, no long pants, no gloves, no boots, no nothing. And I'm thinking like, oh my gosh, please quit it.
1: There's nothing scarier than seeing somebody with no chainsaw experience with a chainsaw.
0: Yes. And no protection.
1: Yeah. There's training videos out there. You could take classes too.
0: Sure.
1: Might be a good idea.
0: I would think it would be. Mm-hmm. Scott, thank you very much for joining us. I appreciate it.
1: You're certainly welcome. Thanks,
0: Gary.
1: Right.
0: Take care. Bye-bye. All right, our phone number is 800-823-8255. Talking a little home improvement, and you're at home with Gary Sullivan.
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0: All right, the weekend's upon us. Welcome. Thanks for joining me. You're at home with Gary Sullivan. The phone lines are open. It's you and me. Like I said, at the bottom of the next hour, we're going to learn a little bit about zone heating and cooling in your home. If your upstairs is a lot warmer than the downstairs, there's a way to correct that. And we'll have an expert joining us, the CEO of a company that works in zone heating and cooling. So I think you'll appreciate that. We're 33 minutes after the top of the hour, taking your calls at 800-823-8255. Other projects that we can work on around the home, and I know if you have patio doors that maybe go out onto the deck, onto the patio, onto the screen porch, something along those lines. The screens on those things, I've been asked this question several times in the last 2 weeks. Those screens are, they're prone to problems. Certainly prone to dirt, which means you got to clean them. They're prone to, the tracks becoming dirty and dry, which means you got to lubricate them. And sometimes you need to adjust them. Sometimes you need to take the door panels out. And different screens and different manufacturers have different ways to do that. But generically, if you have that issue, usually on the side of the screen, so you're on the outside looking at the screen, down in the lower right and left-hand corner of that screen, there should be adjustment screws, which you can loosen that screen and then lift up and pull that screen out and then clean that track. Cleaning it with a shop vac, a little soap and water, or mineral spirits on a rag, and get that track as clean as you can. And use, I wouldn't recommend, I mean, you can use WD-40. I'm not knocking that product at all. It's just a very refined oil. It will certainly give you some lubrication for that track, but if you want to use a silicone or a Teflon, it's certainly going to last longer, and you're not going to have to do it as often. Spray that, put the screens back in, and then adjust again for the screen to slide nicely in the track. And, you know, you can adjust them up and down on the right and the left and so that it doesn't bind. But not a difficult project and well worth the time spent adjusting that and cleaning it. So that might be something you want to put on your to-do list. All right. Again, grab a line. We got several open. And, Mike, you lead us off. Welcome.
14: Hi, Gary.
0: Yes, sir.
14: I thought your guy was still going to be on for a while with the trees, so I got a tree question.
0: Uh-oh.
14: I had a gorgeous, gorgeous poplar tree I planted myself, and it just whacked it right off. But what is left is just a great big giant post. But there's little leaves here and there, and I'm just wondering if it might grow out and look halfway decent.
0: Well, it might grow out. I don't know about the part about looking halfway decent.
14: Right.
0: That's.
14: Well, we thought we'd at least give it a year or two and see.
0: Well, you can do that. Different species does different things. I remember a neighbor of mine had a Bradford pear, which are notorious for cracking in half. I'm telling him, he goes, there was a stump left that was like 3 feet tall. And he's like, so what do you think? And I said, well, I think you ought to cut the stump out and have it ground out, because it might send out some survivors, because that's what it's trying to do. It's pushing, limbs out, to survive and feed. But it's not going to look very good. And he kind of said the same thing. Well, we'll see what happens. Well, okay, do whatever you want. And that thing did. I mean, it grew out. And I don't know if it was acceptable. It was for him. He kept it for a while. But I think it's usually just kind of survivor limbs. And I guess it depends on the tree, too.
14: Sure.
0: So I don't know. But I would say if it's stripped all the way down, probably shot. But, I'd have to double check on poplar trees. On the Bradford tree, I know they are real survivors, and they'll send up all kind of survivor branches, if you will, and it never really grew real tall because there wasn't any real base or leader to it, but it grew about 8-10 feet for a while, and I can't remember what he ended up doing with it.
14: Right. Okay. Well, I just thought I'd call and ask. I appreciate
0: it. All right, take care. Bye-bye. Never hurts, I guess, to give it a try, but if it's stripped down that far, I think you're just going to get some survivors. Again, check with a tree specialist. You might get a different answer. When we were talking about chainsaws, just a quick, discussion about that. If you're going to use a chainsaw, wear eye protection. Like I said, I was driving around and I saw all kinds of things. None of it good. Well, some of it was good. Some people were out there doing it the right way. But so a lot of people using chainsaws without eye protection, that's a problem. Hearing protection, that's a good idea. Gloves and boots, I would say mandatory, along with long pants. When you're using a chainsaw, make sure the brake works. And never use the tip of the chainsaw, because that's where you get the kickbacks. And if you're not used to using a chainsaw, the first time you hit that tip into that tree and you get a kickback, you're going to be like, what in the world was that? And, whenever you get the chainsaw out, everybody seems to want to watch you, but make sure people are away from the area, okay? This isn't a sporting event. we're just trying to remove a tree. And, you got to be careful if there's any electric lines and branches and things like that. I guess what I'm saying, that's probably not the time to learn to use a chainsaw. Probably a little better to watch some videos, know what to watch for, make sure that the chain itself is sharp. A lot of times you've had that chainsaw and haven't used it for a while. And the chain is dull, and we all know about, the most dangerous knife is a dull knife. The most dangerous chainsaw is a dull chain. So you certainly, and also, yeah, that's another thing. Don't be cutting it above your head. I've seen that happen. Somebody be standing on the ground and they'll be, I've seen them on ladders cutting above their head. It's like, there's an art to it. Make sure you become equipped with knowledge on exactly how to use a chainsaw. It's not just whack and hack. So, I would strongly encourage that. I know we're kind of, when we have a storm and stuff and we're all panicked and we're trying to move things along, the driving force is, we got to get this done. We got to get this cleared. We got to go. And you get some people that just haven't done that before or don't really understand what they're doing. And that's when bigger problems occur. So I kind of encourage you to back off if you don't know what you're doing. Get with a neighbor, maybe a friend that has used chainsaws before. And let them help you and let them educate you to get the job done. And keep everybody safe along the way and gain some knowledge, and next time you'll be ready. That seems fair. Our phone number, if you'd like to join us, we're talking about your home, talking about some of the rain and wind problems that many people have had this summer. Heat, humidity, keeping our homes comfortable. Our phone number is 800-823-8255. 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You're at home with Gary Sullivan.
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5: Yes, sir.
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5: No doubt.
26: First of all, the personal protective equipment list that you already spelled out. Two things. 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
5: Right.
26: Okay? 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
5: Mm-hmm.
26: To protect your legs.
5: Right.
26: I have been cutting wood a long time. I have a Husqvarna 460 Rancher.
5: Okay.
26: And that chain at wide open throttle travels 66 feet in 1 second. That's
5: wow.
26: Fast.
5: That's fast.
26: Okay. It was real hot last summer, and I had a tree I felled, and there was a branch off that was attached to the tree, and it was like on a 45-degree angle going up.
5: Mm-hmm.
26: And I was getting tired. I don't know. It was hot, blah, blah, blah.
5: Sure.
26: So I'm cutting, and when I cut the branch off, and the other thing is never, ever put the chainsaw above your shoulders, okay?
5: Right.
26: It should be level with your head, okay?
5: Right.
26: Whatever. I was cutting it, and when I did, I came down on a 45-degree angle, and the branch, I cut it off the trunk of the tree, and all of a sudden, my chainsaw stopped running. I'm like, what happened? I looked down, and I hit the chap, and inside the chap, they have this nylon wrap in there.
5: Yes, sir.
26: That will get pulled up into the chain, and it will automatically shut the chainsaw right
5: off.
26: Yes,
5: sir.
26: If I didn't have them chaps on, it'd probably been about $25,000 doctor bill to put my leg back together I had a leg left.
5: If you had a leg, yeah. Well, I know exactly what you're speaking of, Joe or Don. My brother-in-law Joe, he used to be out west and do a lot of tree work, and now he's back here in Cincinnati, and he helped me take down this one tree, and I had some of the safety equipment. I didn't have the chaps, and he came out and he had the helmet, he had the glasses, he had the chaps on, and He was educating me about the chaps, and I'm going, well, you got everything here. I think I'll help you. And that's kind of what I was talking about, Don. We had a lot of tree damage in this area. We had some tornadoes, but it was just a lot of really straight line winds, and we had a ton of rain. I mean, we had like 8 inches of rain a day or two. And a lot of people were out trying to clear and do work with the chainsaws. And some of the things I saw,
0: I was really perturbed and shocked by.
26: And exactly. And hey, listen, anybody that has no clue about how to use a chainsaw and the safety of a chainsaw, there's plenty of videos on YouTube, safety videos, and there's a lot of videos of stupidity where people have never put a ladder up and never go up on a ladder on a tree. I've seen videos, you can watch the videos, where the limb is sticking out with the tree still up in the air, and a guy's cutting the chainsaw with the ladder on the right-hand side and cutting to the left-hand side. Where's the tree, limb, and the ladder, and the operator going? Down.
0: Yep, down, yeah.
26: I've seen them operate with flip-flops on and T-shirt. People just got to be aware of the dangers of that chainsaw.
0: Yeah, like I said, I saw somebody out there, no goggles, no helmet, no shirt.
26: Yeah, exactly.
0: And I don't know what kind of shoes they had, but they didn't have boots.
26: And I
0: thought, oh, my God, this is, you know, if you don't know even that, you have no business messing with that. You're going to kill yourself.
26: Exactly.
0: So,
26: all right, Gary,
0: appreciate
26: thank you for your time.
0: I'll
26: let you go, and have a nice day.
0: You do the same, Don. Thank you. If you'd like to join us, do so. It's 800-823-8255. Mike, welcome.
1: Hey, Gary.
0: Yes, sir.
1: Yeah, and I'm just kind of follow up with what Don was just talking about. Chaps are big time a necessity. The thread is actually Kevlar. It's not nylon.
0: Right. Yes.
1: Yeah, but the other thing is, when you have the chaps on, I know it's hot outside, but what's it worth that if you hit the chap and the chain stops, or if you hit you and it just keeps right on going? So,
0: that's,
1: you know,
0: exactly,
1: it's just like,
0: right.
1: Yeah, come on, guys.
0: Yeah.
1: You know, and I'm a safety officer for a large nonprofit organization, and that's what we do is we send people out to these affected areas to do chainsaw work.
0: Right.
1: And
0: awesome.
1: It's just amazing what you see. And Don was very, he was the same way. You know, flip-flops, you know, no gloves, no helmet, no eye protection. I mean, that thing is, it's not forgiving at all, Gary,
0: right.
1: Not at all.
0: Well, I'll be honest, Mike, I was appalled. I mean, I've been in, not the tree business, but home improvement and know my way around a lot of things for 50 years. And some of the things I saw, I went, what in the world is going on here? And I get the human spirit, right? We have a disaster. We have this mess. And it's like, I got to get this done now. I think that's what it is. It's just that. And if you got a chainsaw, man, let's get to work. And it doesn't work that way. I mean, you can try to make it work that way, but a lot of folks probably thought they were going forward and they ended up going backwards.
1: Well, yeah, and the biggest problem I see is the people that trying to cut down a bigger tree that's been damaged,
0: right?
1: And they don't understand the kinetics involved with the tree when you start cutting.
0: Right.
1: I mean, it's
0: including just, which way it's going to fall.
1: Exactly.
0: And the branch, how is that going to fall? Is it going to pinch the saw? I mean, just don't know what they're doing. All I'm trying to get across today is, listen, if you haven't done this before, when there's a big problem, it's not the time to learn. It's just not the time to learn because you're not going to have the equipment. You're going to grab a chainsaw. You may not have ever known you had to change the chain, or maybe you have never changed the chain. And, you know, a dull chain's like a dull knife. It's a danger.
1: Yeah. Well, that was the other thing, Gary, I was going to say is, if nothing else, you know, make sure your chain is sharp. It has less tendency to kick back on you. And they actually do make two different types of chain. They have what they call a low kickback chain, which is what most homeowner saws have on them, and then they have professional chains. You know, make sure if you're not schooled in a chainsaw very well, make sure you get that, you know, what they call a low kickback. It won't
0: Well, even just using the chainsaw, and I mean, I didn't get close enough to the people that were doing it. I was just driving by, but I'm thinking, like, if you don't wear a shirt and you don't wear goggles, chances are you have no idea how to even use the chainsaw. Are you going to go in there with a bar, or are you going to go in there with a tip? And if we know how that works out.
1: Yeah, well, I mean, when I suit up, I'll use that terminology. When I suit up, it's a full helmet, mask, leather boots, chaps, gloves, long sleeve shirt. Yep. I don't care if it's 100 degrees outside,
0: That's
1: Gary.
0: That's the way
1: I
0: it's mean, supposed to be done, and probably people will stand there and giggle at you, but you know what? You'll have all your body parts when you're done. Thanks, Mike. I appreciate it. I really do. And we'll continue with your calls. Our phone number, it doesn't just have to be about trees and chainsaws. We're talking about your home. So feel free to join us. It's 800-823-8255, and you're at home with Gary Sullivan.

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10: Hurricane Lala. I'm Deborah Valentine, Fox News. Lala, a Category 1 hurricane, is impacting Hawaii's Big Island. Fox Weather's Katie Byrne reports from Honolulu, Hawaii, about 163 miles from the Big Island.
11: Rain and winds battered Hawaii's Big Island early Saturday morning, the first signs of Hurricane Lala. The storm continues to build up wind speed, reaching hurricane strength as it approaches the state. A rare occurrence for Hawaii. Rainfall could hit the double digits on the Big Island through Monday, with wind speeds expected to reach 75 miles per hour. The National Guard has been deployed across the state while many residents are loading sandbags and stocking up on gas as the storm approaches. Local officials are warning everyone to stay safe. But even as the storm gets closer, some people on the Big Island say the waves are in great condition for a surf.
10: National Hurricane Center Director Dr. Michael Brennan says the Big Island is experiencing Lala's wrath.
12: We're already seeing those, you know, hurricane-force wind gusts occurring in portions of the Big Island. The very heavy rainfall is already happening. We're starting to see some flooding. That's the main message, is the impacts are on us and people need to be in their safe place.
10: The last hurricane to successfully make landfall in Hawaii was the devastating Category 4 Hurricane Iniki in 1992. Deadly flooding in Indiana. At least five people have died due to flooding from heavy rains this week across the state. The National Weather Service says the central, southern, and western part of Indiana is under a flood watch through Sunday morning. Indianapolis Mayor Joe Hogsett says evacuation orders are in place for some areas.
13: The residents in Ravenswood, Rocky Ripple, and other areas impacted by this flooding, please leave your homes now. This is not a time to wait.
10: At least 11 inches of rain has occurred in some areas of the state this past week. 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
33: Areas of fog overnight with a slight chance for a shower or thunderstorm. Temperatures in the 70s. Partly sunny and humid on Sunday. A very slight chance for a thunderstorm. 85 for a high. Humidity starts dropping Sunday night. I'm Fox 6 Chief Meteorologist Tom Walks.
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0: right, the weekend is here, and you're at home with Gary Sullivan. 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Don't vinyl. Go Rhino. All right. We thank them for their sponsorship as we roll through another weekend of getting some of those projects done around the home. I encourage you to give us a call. Love to talk about your home projects. And here's a good question. I was just making some notes last night regarding some of the things we wanted to talk about today. And there's plenty of serious topics. But what is the best thing you ever did to your home to improve it? I don't care whether it's cosmetic, saving money, or just a wow factor. What was the best thing you ever did in your home that when you were finished, you said, man, that is awesome, and you're still enjoying it? Let me know. Again, it's 800-823-8255. Jim, welcome.
1: Welcome. I need to speak to you about insulating a brick house.
0: Okay.
1: And the walls.
0: Mm-hmm.
1: How do I insulate those walls?
0: How old's the house?
1: 60 years old.
0: 60 years old. So there is no insulation in those walls, correct?
1: That's correct.
0: Okay. I'm not so sure you're going to do that, but there are services that, is it a brick house, a wood siding, or what is it?
1: Brick.
0: Yes, so yes, when there, well, the first you got to figure out when it can be installed with a foam that is injected into the cavity between the home and the brick. Okay. So there's certainly a way to do it. So one of the companies in our city, and they may be in your city, is one called USA Insulation. I don't know if you've heard of them or not, but if they're not in your city, I am sure there is someone that does this process. It's very, very popular. It's been out for about 25 years, and they drill holes into the mortar. And they inject this foam, which has an R value of about an R7 per inch of thickness, in that cavity. And, Jim, the R value is important, no question about it. But what it also does, which nobody ever talks about, since it is a foam under pressure, it takes a path of least resistance. So it eliminates drafts also. But that's how you would do that.
1: Okay.
0: And the payback on that, the payback on that is about 4 years. And I'll tell you what, it's so well worth it. Without insulation, those walls and today's energy prices, quite honestly, I don't know how people can, live with the house they have unless they, in other words, you'll be saving. You may be paying the insulation company, but you'll immediately start saving money on your energy bill in a big-time way.
1: Okay. Well, I appreciate it very much.
0: You're quite welcome, Jim. Very good. Yeah, that'll be a big savings for you, no question about it. Nicholas, welcome.
2: How you doing?
0: I'm doing fine. How are you?
2: Good. I was going to mention the best thing I ever did to my house is when I renovated, I completely gutted it, and I went with spray foam on the walls and the roof.
0: Yeah.
2: And it's strangely quiet inside. Sometimes you can't even hear the birds chirp outside.
0: I'm telling you, it's amazing, isn't it? Seriously, yes, when you say it's quiet, I was on a job site with an old Victorian home, and they did what you did. They did the spray the foam insulation. And when I walked in their house, it was kind of a cold, coldish day. It was cold inside the house. It was on a busy street. It was loud. And I stayed for a while, and then I came back to kind of talk to the folks about the project, and I walked in the house, and it was a totally different environment, not drafty and quiet as anything. That was the first takeaway I had, too. It was amazing.
2: Well, it's good that you mentioned draft, because when you do seal a home up that tightly, you want to make sure to have fresh air circulating.
0: Right.
2: And I want to add that on the roof, it's better to use open cell, or your ceilings, open cell foam.
0: Right.
2: Because if there is a leak, it will show where the leak is. With closed cell foam, it'll run in and then find the next weakest point, and it'll present itself in the drywall where, you know, the leak actually isn't. So
0: sure.
2: Closed cell foam in the walls, open cell in the ceiling, and you'll be able to run your HVAC just the minimal amount of time, and the wear and tear on the equipment. Big savings.
0: In the attic, Nicholas, did you do like a whole house encapsulation? Is that what you did, or did you just do it on the floor, or did you do it under the roof, or how did you do the foam?
2: So I started in the basement at the sill plate, and there's only about 2 feet of stud wall exposed there, all of the side walls, and then my house does not have an attic, so

0: did for our home was to put in triple pane windows and doors. It wasn't called for. Wasn't called for in our area, and they didn't recommend it, but the quiet is wonderful. We live near an interstate, about a mile from an interstate, and it just made a huge difference.
1: Well, that's good information also. So we've done insulation, now we've done windows and doors, and what's the first thing people are talking about? How quiet it is. And then when you look at where developments are being built, where are they being built? Around interstates. So I agree with you there also. I was also on a job site, and it was a very, very busy road. I don't know. I can't remember whether it was triple pane or just new replacement windows. And again, I was there before, and I was after the project was done, and the first thing the homeowner was telling me, too, was exactly what you said, Mary Jo, is it changed the whole environment of the home. Not only was it more energy efficient, and, of course, if sound can't get in, warm conditioned air or cool conditioned air can't get out. So it makes sense, and I'm glad you called, and thank you very much.
0: Thank you.
1: You're quite welcome. Windows, insulation, but it is odd to me, but it was in both of those particular projects that I was at. You can't tell how much money you're going to save, right? You might be able to tell that's not as chilly and drafty in the wintertime if you're there on a chilly, drafty day. But it's not like you walk in and say, wow, the money I've saved is incredible. No, you can't say that yet. It was just done. But in both of those projects, when I walked into the house, it was like, wow, it's really quiet in here. And the first thing, without being led, the first thing the homeowner said is, it's so quiet in here. So it's interesting. All right, let's take a break. We'll come back. Eileen, you'll be up first. We got Pat, Bill, and at the bottom of the hour, we're going to talk to a very interesting company that does zone heating and cooling in your house. So we'll learn about that. It's a great, great idea. Been around for a little bit of time, but you'll learn all about that. We'll continue At Home with Gary Sullivan.
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0: All right, back at it we go at home with Gary Sullivan, plowing through another weekend about your home projects. 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
12: Good morning, Gary. I'm calling about mold.
0: Okay.
12: On our shower, both of our showers, we have a black ring around the outside along the cock line. I had in the past used Clorox and just done paper towels and kind of stuffed it on. And after a couple of applications, it would go away. But I was told that that was the wrong thing to do. And I was just forcing the mold inside and behind the cock. So what is your recommendation for me to get these showers clean?
0: I'm not so sure. First of all, I'm not so sure it's the wrong thing to do. It's
12: okay.
0: It may not solve. Did it make the mold go away?
12: Temporarily,
0: okay.
12: Yes. I mean, it faded. So I don't know if it was gone or just it faded. It wasn't black.
0: Yeah. So that's what I was going to say. Mold, bleach will not totally kill mold. So, you know, it's probably not the best thing. It can make you feel good. It'll clean up for a while, but eventually it'll come back. It sounds like, to me, I can't see it, but it sounds like you got the caulking and the mold's growing through the caulking. And then when you're trying to clean the surface, you're really not getting to the source of the mold.
12: Correct. That's what I'm thinking.
0: Yeah. So, you know, unfortunately, you're probably going to have to re-caulk, but then there might be more to it than that. I don't know if moisture. What type of wall do you have? Is it a ceramic tile wall or what is it?
13: It's a solid surface.
12: It's a solid surface.
0: Okay. And could there be a chance that moisture could be getting behind that, maybe at the top or anything along those lines?
12: No indication.
0: Okay.
12: It doesn't go all the way up to the ceiling, but there's no indication that there's water above it.
0: Just get a stepladder and look in there. Maybe run your fingernails up there and see if there's a gap. Sounds like to me is that the mold is growing through the caulking. So ideally what you would do is you would take that caulking out. You can get a caulk removing tool, which is a big plastic hook, kind of cut a little piece of it, get that hook behind the caulking and kind of tear that away. Then take some rubbing alcohol and rubbing alcohol and really scrub back into that crevice, which will kill mold and also displace the water if there's any moisture that got behind there. Just get that as clean as you can. Then you could get like a product called DAP Quick Seal, which comes with DAP Quick Seal, and it's with K-W-I-K Seal. And it comes with microband in it, which is a mold inhibiting or inhibitor. And go ahead and caulk that and see if we eliminate that. It might just be that the top of the caulking was pulled away a little and mold got in there. Mold started growing underneath, or mold got behind that and started growing underneath. But I'm pretty sure that's what's going on, and that's how you're going to eliminate that.
12: That's wonderful. I've got a project to get done, and I'll get my husband involved. And before I let you go, I'll just let you know, we did purchase the Easy Breeze, and yes, 2.5 months ago, and our basement and the whole area is fresh smelling. It was so bad, but excellent. Thank you very much.
0: You're quite
12: thank
0: welcome.
12: You. Have a good day.
0: You do the thank same. You. Bye-bye. Thank you. Bye-bye. And Bill, welcome.
10: How you doing, Gary?
0: Doing fine. Thank you.
10: Well, the answer to your question, we have a 1950s home, and back in the 90s, I purchased it, and I was told right away from my neighbor that, Bill, you don't have any insulation in your house. So I got with a couple of fellows, and one was a builder, one was a carpenter, and I got some ideas. So I started with started in one room on the inside of the house, inferred out, and drywalled the walls around the house, inside the house, with the exception of the living room, which had co-ceiling. And later on, I had insulation put on the outside of the house and siding where the on the living room side there.
0: Okay.
10: So I didn't have any insulation. I have it was a half inch. I'm sorry. It was 3/4 inch. What do you call it? Board 4x8. Styrofoam panels.
0: Okay.
10: And that's what. And people ask me, Bill, what about your savings? I said, well, I really don't know, because I started this right after we purchased the home, and I can't tell you the savings, but I've been told from neighbors and people in the neighborhood that there is no chill in your house.
0: Yeah, well, you know, it may not be as efficient as now the spray foam, Bill, but you took a house that had no insulation and you added it two different ways. And yes, I mean, you take out the chill. Like I said, the other people were even talking about sound, and those are, I appreciate your call. We're going to run out of time, but they may not be the wow factor of home remodeling, but I'll tell you, I agree with you. Of the people that volunteered their information about the neatest thing they ever did to their home, all of them were about insulation. That's amazing. All right, coming up, we're going to talk about zone heating and cooling. This will be interesting. You're at home with Gary Sullivan.
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0: All right, let's get back to work. As I look at the forecast, the real field temperature in the next couple days, where I'm at, well, just in the mid-90s. And how many of you listening right now have a bedroom upstairs where it's 84 degrees and the family room downstairs is 75 degrees? I know there's a lot of you because I get that call. And how do we balance that out? And it's interesting, in our cars, we have zone heating and cooling in our cars. Right? The passenger, the driver, they got their own little thermostat. A lot of cases, in most cases, not in our house. So, as promised, Dick Foster, he's joining us. He is with a company called Zone First. And Dick, welcome to At Home with Gary Sullivan. How you doing?
12: I'm doing great, Gary. How are you?
0: I'm wonderful. I'll tell you, the weather's been a little tough this year. A lot of rain, a lot of heat, a lot of humidity. And we've had a lot of calls on the scenario I just laid out with the upstairs and the first floor. And I think you might have the answer for us.
12: Yes, we do. A lot of people don't understand what zone heating is. And frankly, there are very few contractors who offer to, I'll say, solve that problem. They'll come in and fix your air conditioner, but they don't talk to you about your comfort throughout your house. And that's the big challenge most people face, and that's why you're getting the calls.
0: Yeah, exactly. And, you know, let's face it, you can look at a thermostat, you can look at your thermometer, you can do all this stuff, you can look at your humidity gauge, but it is all about comfort. And if you go up into a hot, humid bedroom for your night's sleep, you're probably not going to sleep real good.
12: And that's another thing, that zoning, while it provides better comfort, we talk about energy savings, it's also healthier, because if you're sleeping in a hot bedroom, sweating to death, you're not sleeping very well.
0: Right.
12: And, you know, if you don't sleep very well, that affects your health as well, too.
0: In
12: the wintertime, if I might say, too, you know, you talk about humidity during the summer. One of the things a lot of people don't realize is that the humidity, your air conditioner takes humidity out of the air.
0: Right.
12: And that's what makes you sweat. It's the humidity. Everybody talks about, you know, think about Phoenix, okay? Oh, it's 110, but it's a dry climate. Well, true, it doesn't have the humidity at that point. And humidity is very important in the house, too. In the wintertime, you need humidity. In the summer, you don't want it.
0: Right.
12: So.
0: Right. I hear you. So you call it the four C's of zoning. So we've talked about comfort. Does it save you energy also?
12: Yep. The second C is conservation. I'll run through the four C's. Comfort, conservation, convenience, and common sense. And when you talk about energy savings, zoning is there because, again, you don't want – you think about this. You said before, light switch in every room, right? You wouldn't turn your lights on and off with one switch. However, we all do with our heating and your air conditioning. And if nobody's in the room, why are we turning the lights on? If nobody's in the room, why are we turning the air conditioning on? And what costs you more, heating and air conditioning, especially right now in the summer? Many of your homeowners are feeling the effects of high energy costs, but again, you're cooling the whole house.
0: Right.
12: If you could just cool one zone, especially the bedroom at night, that will cost a lot less than cooling the whole house. So I say, you know, it costs a lot of energy to heat and cool the whole house. It only takes a small amount to raise or lower the temperature. In a lot of cases, you only have to raise and lower it a couple of degrees in one room or zone. So zoning, I've got studies showing on our website, we could save anywhere from 25 to 30%. So it's a payback thing, too.
0: I believe it. And the comfort, I know, is definitely there. I don't understand. I think in our house, we might use the dining room four times, yet the thermostat's in the dining room. Nobody sleeps in the dining room. Nobody's in the dining room. And then upstairs, you know, there's a 6-7 degree variable of temperature. So let's talk about zoning. How does it work?
12: Very simple. Again, think if you got a light switch in every room in your house. But what we're doing is putting a thermostat. Now, not necessarily in every room, okay?
0: Right.
12: But, you know, the upstairs bedrooms for sure, the downstairs living room, that's the most common because warm air rises, cold air falls.
0: Right.
12: So whatever air conditioning tries to go upstairs, ends up falling downstairs. So that's why downstairs is often cooler.
0: Downstairs,
12: but again, there's
0: are freezing.
12: No thermostat upstairs. Sorry? Yeah,
0: I said the downstairs where the big TV is freezing in the summertime.
12: Exactly. Exactly. And then, you know, think about in the wintertime. You're January, you're watching the Super Bowl on that big screen TV downstairs, your thermostat's downstairs, and you got a roaring fire in the fireplace, right?
0: Mm-hmm.
12: And then you go upstairs, and upstairs is freezing.
0: Sure.
12: Okay? So it all depends upon the weather. What zoning does is we put motorized dampers in the ductwork. A damper is a device that, it's like your registers or your grills at your outlet, you can manually open and close them, mm-hmm. Okay? We do it automatically from a thermostat, so you don't have to run around and change louvers and registers every season, so to speak, or every day in some cases, too. So that's the convenience factor, okay? If I'm in my living room, I can heat and cool my living room, and my thermostat's in the living room, not in the dining room, okay?
0: Right.
12: One of the other things, most common area, is a lot of people have their thermostat in a hallway. Who lives in a hallway, too?
0: Right, okay? Exactly.
12: At least you're in a dining room when you might be eating when the family's around. Right. But the thermostat's always in the center portion of the house. So think about the sun. Sun comes up in the morning. You know, one side of your house is probably warmer than the other. In the afternoon at 3 o'clock, your sun now is in the other side, western side of your house. So that side's warmer. And then at 10 o'clock at night, there's no sun. So where do you put the thermostat?
0: Right. Right.
12: And a lot of people, you know, talk to me as to, I want to move my thermostat to another room. All right. Well, thermostats, unfortunately, have to be wired. There are wireless thermostats. But today, everybody wants to operate something from their phone, right?
0: Right.
12: So, again, you want to have something that's Wi-Fi. So in order to have Wi-Fi, well, then you need power. We've actually got a cool little thermostat. We call it a thermostat light switch. I call it Invisistat because it's invisible. You can replace the light switch with this Invisistat, which will turn on your light and your heating and your cooling. So this allows us to put zoning in any older home. Your
0: nice.
12: Existing home? I can move that thermostat from your dining room, or leave it there, but we'll put another little Invisistat there. We'll put one up in your bedroom, put one in the living room. Maybe you got a basement rec room, et cetera. And we can control them from any room in the house. And what happens is when the thermostat calls, that turns on your heating, your cooling, whatever you need. And then the motorized dampers and the ductwork open and close, go open to the zones that need heating or cooling, and they close off the other parts of the house automatically.
0: So this is a smart house. You're collecting data in all these different zones in the house. You're bringing it to a data center, which is then sending the message out, this damper closes, this damper opens, and it satisfies each thermostat.
12: Correct.
0: It's genius. I mean, and when you think about it, I was using the analogy in a car. I've had zone heating and cooling in cars for 12 years. How long has zone heating been out for a house?
12: Almost as long as forced air ductwork has.
0: Yeah.
12: I was actually just talking to the guys at AHRI, which is all the manufacturers, Carrier, Lennox, Trane, have an association. We kind of set the standards and the certification to make sure the equipment is efficient as well, too.
0: Mm-hmm.
12: And they track numbers, and I was trying to ask them, you know, how far back, when did we start tracking how many air conditioning units are being sold these days? Currently, right now, there's about 10 million furnaces, air conditioners, and then heat pumps, which is the big popular way to heat and cool your home.
0: Right.
12: So that's about how many are sold every year, but less than 5% of them get zoning. And so that's the big challenge. It's still not accepted for as long as air conditioning's been around, which Willis Carrier, I'll say, you know, giving him a plug, you know, invented air conditioning not to keep people cool, but for printing presses. So the paper wouldn't stick together when they're trying to print stuff in the summertime. Yeah, that's really the history behind it.
0: Yeah,
12: you know, then it went from there to movie theaters. Keep everybody cool at night. So think about in the 30s, 20s and the 30s, movies boomed because people didn't want to stay hot. They went out to the movies, and it was cool in the movie theater.
0: Yeah, we
12: and
0: just had some
12: moved to homes.
0: We just had some massive storms through Cincinnati, and we had a bunch of people without power for 3 days. And a couple of my kids lost power, and I'm going, that's the way I grew up. How'd that work for you?
12: Exactly.
0: How'd that work for you? Well, there's got to be, you know, you talked about conservation, energy. There's got to be a decent savings here. So the comfort, I think everybody can just hear and feel that. So what is a payback on a system like Zone First? I mean, is it 5 years, 10 years? I don't know.
12: No, it's usually 5 years. Here's the big one, okay? Let's talk about utility rates, okay? Mm-hmm. When do utility rates go down?
0: Well, they're never going down.
12: Exactly.
0: They are never going down.
12: The more they go up, I know my utility down here, which happens to be a co-op, their notice the early part of the year was, you know, 8% increase, okay, which I thought was fairly hefty. Yeah. So, again, the quicker it goes up, the quicker your payback. The average payback is usually going to be less than 5 years for sure.
0: Okay.
12: So that's the good thing. You know, I always say, you know, if you're – and, again, it always depends upon how you use the system, too. You don't want to keep all the thermostats set at the same temperature because that could actually cost you probably more. But think about when we put in heating and air conditioning, again, you're designing it to move a certain amount of air around the house all the time. Mm-hmm. But if we're shutting off rooms, we don't need to, we can more concentrate that cooling into one room or zone.
0: Absolutely.
12: As I said before. Takes a lot of fuel and energy to turn on the air conditioner for the whole house, which could run for 20 minutes or a half an hour. Where here, all we need to do is run it for maybe 5-10 minutes to cool it down a couple of degrees.
0: Boy, and I'll tell you what, family life in homes changes. Kids come and go. We may stay.
12: Oh, absolutely.
0: But you know, sometimes all rooms are full, and sometimes they're not. So big savings there. Comfort again.
12: Think about COVID.
0: Yeah, exactly.
12: Right? Everybody came home. So now everybody's working from home. The kids are doing their schoolwork in their rooms, et cetera, et cetera. So that's the one time, hey, you know, the whole house is being used. But again, in one side of the house, you know, the sun's there, so it's heating it up in the wintertime.
0: Yeah.
12: You know, or that's where we need more cooling.
0: Yeah, yeah. Frank, I talked about zone heating and cooling, I'm going to say 10 or 12 years ago, for a pretty decent amount of time. And there was some interest in, but why do we not hear much about either from our HVAC dealers or why did so many people not know about zone heating, you think? I mean, is it out of reach for most people, or it seems like the payback's pretty quick?
12: The payback's quick. The comfort's quick. People will recognize once they have it in, oh, my gosh, how did I live without it? Mm-hmm. Okay. But it's been an acceptance, okay? It's an education. And here's the bigger one. When do people think about fixing their heating and air conditioning system? When it's broken.
0: I hear you.
12: Okay. So, you know, there's not, at that point, it's not a matter of price, okay? It's a matter of when can you get it fixed and when can you get here, right? So, of course, all of the contractors are really busy right now this time of year because they don't have time to go add the other stuff. They're just trying to get somebody air conditioning, okay? Yeah. So it's one time to talk about it. But two, our friends at Carrier did a great presentation many years ago, and I'm going back 30 years ago maybe, where they invited editors and guys like you to talk about what they called environment, I-N, environment, okay. In your home. And you talked about heating, cooling, air cleaning, humidification, ventilation. So there's more to heating and air conditioning than just heating and cooling. And, of course, zoning's part of that as well. And a editor who went to that session, Better Homes and Gardens, our air conditioning news trade paper covered it. And the editor said, you know, I file this under what I call DBI, dull but important. Okay. you know, a typical homeowner doesn't know how a furnace and an air conditioner work.
0: Right.
12: They don't know about ductwork, CFM, airflow, et cetera, et cetera.
0: Right.
12: It's kind of a very scientific formulas.
0: Sure.
12: When you do a load calculation on a home, that's, again, very scientific, mathematical, et cetera.
0: Yep.
12: So, again, and even our industry, et cetera, you know, we work by rules of thumb more than anything, and I'm not trying to beat everybody up, but, you know, there's only so much time you can do. One, the equipment's got more expensive because of government regulation, et cetera, and I don't want to get on my soapbox here.
0: Right. But,
12: again, it's one of those things people don't know unless they feel it.
0: Okay? Yeah.
12: And so, you know, when it gets cold in the room, they put in a Snuggly, okay, that they buy for $19.95 or something like that. Mm-hmm. You know, what do you do when it gets hot in the room, though? You know, you've got those portable air conditioners. Guys say, hey, you pour water into, and for $39.95, we're going to drop the temperature in your room. They don't even come close to doing that, but they sell a lot. Okay.
0: Dick, and you got about
12: done an education.
0: Yeah, you got about 10 more minutes for me. I'll take a break and we'll come back and wrap this thing up.
12: Absolutely, that'd be great.
0: All right, Dick Foster, he is with Zone First. He is my guest. I believe I called him Frank before. I apologize. We'll continue. You're at home with Gary Sullivan.
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12: Zonefirst.com. And there's a link to some YouTube videos where we've done installations into existing homes. Mm-hmm. So they can see actually how the system operates that way.
0: It's wonderful that you can do it in existing homes, older homes, because it doesn't really make any difference, because I know builders, in a lot of cases, they'll leave like a variable 4 or 5 degrees from the first floor to the upstairs, which seems a little mm-hmm. crazy. And I'm sure you've heard that before, but,
12: absolutely.
0: I think it's a great thing to learn about. And again, it's zonefirst.com. This has also got to extend the life of your systems, does it not?
12: Absolutely. That's one of the things we don't talk about too much, because if your equipment's used less, it's going to last longer.
0: Sure.
12: Okay. Again, I have a study that shows how many fewer cycles we had because we are zoning it as well, too.
0: Yeah. So tell me about reactions of systems you folks have put in homes. I mean, from the homeowner. Oh. The feedback.
12: From the homeowners?
0: Yeah.
12: Yep. I'll say a show called This Old House.
0: Yeah.
12: And specifically, and I don't know if I should be using his name, but sure. One of the guys on This Old House, parents, he's down to visit him down to the Jersey Shore, and he calls me up and says, hey, excuse me, I need zoning in my parents' house. We're here at the shore. It's August. It's hot as heck upstairs. How do I get more cooling upstairs? So I said, I'll be right down. I went down. I looked at it. Their house, their ductwork was all in what we call a crawl space.
0: Yeah.
12: Sure, you know what a crawl space is.
0: Yep.
12: So it was really easy to access the ductwork. Unfortunately, it was the middle of August, so getting a contractor down to do that, they didn't get there till later in September.
0: Imagine
12: but
0: that.
12: The mom said, and their bedroom was on the first floor, so we made it. Their bedroom was a zone, the living room was a zone, and then the upstairs bedrooms. And he called me up after it was in and said, my mom loves it. She never felt the bedroom get warmer so quick. Then now that we have zoning and,
0: sure.
12: You know, that was just one perfect reaction. I've got a guy who sent me a picture of a thermometer from Vermont. And of course it was like right around zero, and he was very thankful that, his zoning system was working and keeping him warm through those 0 degree temperature days at that point.
0: Yeah.
12: So, people will notice it in their energy savings. They actually don't talk about that because, they don't pay attention to their bill as much.
0: Mm-hmm.
12: And I got another story for that real quick. But again, it's more the comfort.
0: Sure.
12: I had a neighbor of mine. We put zoning in his house, and he called me the next year and he said, hey, you know, my electric bill is still the same. And this is actually gas, okay, mm-hmm. for heating. And I said, show me the bills. And I looked at the bills and I showed him that it wasn't that his he wasn't saving energy. The dollars were the same,
0: right.
12: But actually the amount of gas that he was using
0: right.
12: had dropped.
0: Right.
12: Okay,
0: right.
12: And he didn't rationalize that.
0: So. Sure. Zonefirst.com. I'm sure you have contractors to recommend. Folks can get a little bit more education on zoning. And Dick, thank you very much for your time. I certainly appreciate it.
12: Gary, thank you for your time, and look forward to seeing you again.
0: You're quite welcome. Take care. Dick Foster of Zone First, and it's zonefirst.com, and a very, very interesting system. A little familiar with him, but I wanted to have him on during this pretty warm time of the year. We'll continue with your calls. Grab a line. You're at home with Gary Sullivan.

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2: 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She's a melting pot of beautiful people. Diverse? Yes. 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
1: Hurricane Lala. I'm Deborah Valentine, Fox News. Lala, a Category 1 hurricane, is impacting Hawaii's Big Island. Fox Weather's Katie Byrne reports from Honolulu, Hawaii, about 163 miles from the Big Island.
2: Rain and winds battered Hawaii's Big Island early Saturday morning, the first signs of Hurricane Lala. The storm continues to build up wind speed, reaching hurricane strength as it approaches the state. A rare occurrence for Hawaii. Rainfall could hit the double digits on the Big Island through Monday, with wind speeds expected to reach 75 miles per hour. The National Guard has been deployed across the state while many residents are loading sandbags and stocking up on gas as the storm approaches. Local officials are warning everyone to stay safe. But even as the storm gets closer, some people on the Big Island say the waves are in great condition for a surf.
1: National Hurricane Center Director Dr. Michael Brennan says the Big Island is experiencing Lala's wrath.
3: We're already seeing those hurricane force wind gusts occurring in portions of the Big Island. The very heavy rainfalls are already happening. We're starting to see some flooding. That's the main message, is the impacts are on us and people need to be in their safe place.
1: The last hurricane to successfully make landfall in Hawaii was a devastating Category 4 Hurricane Ainiki in 1992. Deadly flooding in Indiana. At least five people have died due to flooding from heavy rains this week across the state. The National Weather Service says the central, southern, and western part of Indiana is under a flood watch through Sunday morning. Indianapolis Mayor Joe Hogsett says evacuation orders are in place for some areas.
4: The residents in Ravenswood, Rocky Ripple, and other areas impacted by this flooding, please leave your homes now. This is not a time to wait.
1: At least 11 inches of rain has occurred in some areas of the state this past week. 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
14: Areas of fog overnight with a slight chance for a shower or thunderstorm. Temperatures in the 70s. Partly sunny and humid on Sunday. A very slight chance for a thunderstorm. 85 for a high. Humidity starts dropping Sunday night. I'm Fox 6 Chief Meteorologist Tom Walks.
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0: Well, the weekend is here, and welcome aboard. 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All right, let's get back to work. Not that we haven't been working. We've been covering a gamut of conversation on different projects. 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Again, that website is zonefirst.com. I think that might answer a lot of questions that we've had over the last probably 4 to 6 weeks. And certainly enjoyed my conversation with Dick Foster. If you're just tuning in and you missed it, Danny will have it up as a podcast in about a half hour.
1: Thank you.
0: So it's at the iHeart app. Hit podcast at home with Gary Sullivan. You'll see it. A lot of good information. All right. If you'd like to ask a question, you may do that. It's 800-823-8255. And Pat, you're up. Welcome.
2: How are you doing, Gary?
0: Yes, sir. Just fine. Thank you.
2: Question, my garage wall inside, so when I bought my house in 98, right before I bought it, the owner re-drywalled the entire garage and painted it, which was very nice, but he put a texture on it, almost like a skim coat, to make it look really nice.
0: Mm-hmm.
2: Fast forward, I don't know, 20 years, 2018, I started seeing some, you know, a crack here, crack there. Mm-hmm. And over time, it's like the crack spread, and only on the wall that faces the south.
0: Huh.
2: The rest of the inside of the garage is fantastic.
0: Mm-hmm.
2: So I'm stumped. There's no water intrusion anywhere. Could it be just that heat? That sun hitting that side of the
0: garage. I'm gonna guess it's heat or moisture. But yeah, I guess it could be. Is that garage insulated on the walls or not?
2: It is not insulated on that wall, no.
0: Yeah. Is it a brick house?
2: No, vinyl siding on the side faces the south.
0: Mm-hmm. So it's delaminating? Is it coming off at all, or is it just cracks, like thermal cracks?
2: No, that's a great word you just said. I was trying to think of the word. It is delaminating in some spots. Okay. Not all spots, but some spots.
0: Yeah, yeah.
2: And you would think after 20 years,
0: if it was
2: put on incorrectly, it would have failed the first 5 years.
0: Yeah. Well, I agree with that. If it was put on, I mean, there's something going on. Exactly what it is, I don't know. I would say the thermal expansion certainly could come into play. I mean, it's a compound that's put over a large area that is, you know, rigid. So if there is movement, it's going to flex, and it's not flexible, so it's going to crack. Once it cracks,
2: sure,
0: you know, it can, it'll lose adhesion, delaminate, and come off. So I'm guessing that's what's going on, but I am guessing, and I agree with you. If it was improperly applied, not primed, whatever the case may be, probably would have failed before now.
2: So the remedy is, I was thinking I could put drywall on that wall and then not deal with that, you know, that issue, or do I scrape it, recoat it, and paint it? I'm trying to think of what the remedy is.
0: I think the remedy would be, well, you have two choices, right? We could, is it a real coarse texture, or is it just kind of smooth but textured a little?
2: It's smooth, just textured a little, but okay. Now it's coarse because it's delaminating.
0: Right. Well, what one thing you could do is you could put quarter-inch drywall on top of that.
2: Okay. That would make sense. That would be easier.
0: That's probably a good option, especially for a garage. You know, tape it up and paint it. I know I actually have a guest in the next hour at the bottom of the hour. It's a local company, Cincinnati Drywall. They do home building, remodeling, and everything else, but they also do drywall repair. And one of the things that they keeps them busy all the time is people with textured ceilings.
2: Sure.
0: Rather than scraping that off, which is very labor-intensive, they just cover it with quarter-inch drywall.
2: So to match the rest of the garage, obviously I can match the color, but if the rest of the garage that looks okay with the slight texture, do I texture it again? And then, you know, I won't be in this house in 20 years, so if it delaminates 20 years from now, I'm not going to worry about it, or do I?
0: Family room, it's a different call, but you know, I think that's kind of a your call. You could use textured paint on there and a textured roller cover, but it won't match the other texture. If you try to texture it, you're probably not going to match the other textures either. Or you could just leave it smooth.
2: It's true.
0: You know, I that's kind of your call. It's not going to be perfect unless you do the whole room.
2: Unless you do the whole room, yep. Yeah. All right, well, you were thinking the same thing I was thinking. I just wanted to corroborate my thinking. Much appreciated.
0: You know, I had another thought here, too. There's also a product, it's brand new. It's called Roller Rock Wall.
2: Okay.
0: It's from Daich Coatings. 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You might just go there and read about it. It's a stone.

0: whenever we have a coating, be it paint, be it drywall mud, be it textured paint, and it becomes compromised and not flexible, can't breathe, whatever the case may be. Said water wouldn't be an issue, but if water was coming in, that could be an issue that would cause it. If it were a brick home, I think I would be more suspect of moisture. But being a vinyl, I don't know. Maybe it is the heat. It is the south facing. There would certainly be some thermal activity going on there, which could compromise it. And certainly... your thoughts are appreciated also. Hey, we're going to take a break. We'll come back. We've got Joe, Todd, and Larry. If you'd like to join us, do so. You're at home with Gary Sullivan.
1: Start a project and don't know how to finish it? 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You're at home with Gary Sullivan.
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1: All right, back at it we go at home with Gary Sullivan. Quick reminder on podcast, that interview on Zone First is available on the podcast. And each hour of the day show will also be available. So just a reminder there. Let's get back to Joe. Joe, welcome.
2: Hello?
1: Yes, sir.
2: Hi, Gary. Thank you for taking my call.
1: You're welcome.
2: I purchased USA Insulation 20 years ago, and okay. I got to tell you, it's one of the finest products I ever bought, and the top of your show was the best things you ever did to your house.
1: Right.
2: Windows and insulation.
1: That seems to be the theme. That's good to hear.
2: So I did it 20 years ago.
1: Okay.
2: And I'm wondering if my USA insulation is breaking down. I have a thermal sensor that I walk around the house with. Mm-hmm. And there's certain corners and stuff that are showing colder air. And even when I go upstairs, I live in a 104-year-old house.
1: Okay.
2: As a matter of fact, when they put the insulation in, mm-hmm. there's no sill plate at the top of my house. They blew it right into the attic.
1: Oh, my. Yeah.
2: Yeah. They didn't pay attention to that. That's a 104-year-old house. They just put the beams for the ceiling or the roof right to the... Anyway.
1: Yeah.
2: They fixed it all up. We're good. Okay. But here I am 20 years later. Tell you a quick story. 10 people in an 1,100-square-foot house. It was so hot in this house at Christmas. During a snowstorm, we had to open a window. The furnace didn't come on or anything.
1: Is that right?
2: 11 people.
1: Wow.
2: That's how well this product works.
1: Yeah. Yeah.
2: But
1: now you think it's not as, you're thinking it's not as efficient now? Or are you getting drafts? Or
2: Yes, sir. And I don't know how to test it. And I don't know what to look for.
1: Well, there's a couple things you can do. I've not heard of that, so let me just say that up front. You haven't run any wires or pipes on the inside of the walls that could have compromised it a little bit, have you?
2: No, sir. Just preparation.
1: And even that, if you're running a pipe or a wire, you can do that. You're just puncturing through that foam. I don't think you're really going to, hurt the efficiency of it. So I'm trying to figure out, I guess if I were to test it, if I had some concerns, eventually I would call, USA Insulation. But a couple things, a thermal camera, I think that's good. I think shooting it up at the top near the roof or the ceilings would be a good place to shoot that wall and see if you're getting any drafts. If there's drafts, then the question is, was that draft always there? I'm just saying. I don't know. I would also take off my switch plate covers, especially on outside walls, my receptacle covers outside walls, and see if I feel any draft. Because I
2: the quiet factor as well, sir.
1: Hmm.
2: The quiet factor as well, sir.
1: It is what, not as good as it was?
2: No, sir.
1: Okay. Yes, sir. Well, have you called them or anything at this point? Because I'd call them and maybe
2: have
1: they have
2: not.
1: A way of testing.
2: I have not. I was wondering that if you could give me some pointers on, because they're going to, I would suspect as a vendor, they're going to say, discount it in some degree.
1: Well, that may be true.
2: I would like to have some.
1: Well, those are the two things I would check, okay? I mean, I you know, the quiet factor, if I'm being a vendor, I'm going, well, maybe that noise is coming through the windows. I mean, how old are your windows? I don't have any data that says my insulation breaks down. And I don't think they do, but I'm also saying at the same time, maybe at the installation part of that, some of it was missing and we're just now noticing it. I don't know, but I'll go back and say what I would do. I would use, you know, a thermal imaging camera, maybe even on your phone, not the most efficient, but I'll be able to see if there's areas, hot spots this time of year that I normally wouldn't have. Take off the covers and see if I feel heat coming through there. Even to a point of shooting along the baseboard, we got a natural seam there usually, and see if there's any hot spots there, and then make the call. I don't know what else you would do. So that would be the directions I would send you,
2: Joe.
1: My
2: father has passed, and you know what? He would probably say the same thing. What? My dad was a contractor, and... Mm-hmm. He was very talented.
1: Yeah. That's exactly, you know, at least you'd have something to go on because, you know, not the most sophisticated, but you would certainly have something to lean on and get their input. Let them take a look at it. All right, Joe, thank you much for the call. I certainly appreciate it. And I'll tell you, when you're talking about insulation, I've not heard that about foam insulation. I'm not just not talking about theirs. I would, I don't think if there's moisture in there, it's not like going to dissolve or anything. The only problems I've had with insulation, not personally, was not foam insulation, but, and I have cellulose, fireproof cellulose insulation in my house, and it gets a bad rap for settling. And I've checked mine, which is now 25 years old. And it was the rage 25 years ago. And I've had no settling. I've added some in the attic. I've done nothing with the walls. And I'll tell you, I manage my heating and cooling and have added some on the attic floor as codes went and changed a little bit, asking for more. I've done that. And my energy bills is everybody else's. Screaming high energy bills, mine is holding steady or decreased a little. Now there's less people in the house, probably not using as much, really monitoring how I use it, and that can be it too. 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All right, when we come back, Todd, you'll lead us off, and then Larry, if you'd like to join us, do so. You're at home with Gary Sullivan.
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0: back at it we go at home with Gary Sullivan. 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
1: Hi, Gary. How you doing?
0: Doing fine. Thank you.
1: Hopefully we'll get some rain today, huh? A 50-year-old patio with a couple big cracks. I put back a rod, then commercial a filler that's flexible gray. One of the major guys makes it. And then I top coat it with sand to make it blend in with the patio. But it's at the point now. I'm going to do it myself. I wanted to ask you about the dice or the roller rock and dice coatings. Is that the same company?
0: Yes. Dice Coatings makes roller rock.
1: Okay. Okay. I want to do that patio. And, my question is, am I going to be able to shovel it? Number two, is it relatively, I've worked in all, my family were builders, so I've done just about everything. Mm-hmm. And then have you seen one like 8 years later in this area with the snow and the ice and so on and so forth?
0: I've seen pictures of them. I haven't personally seen them.
1: Okay.
0: And you can shovel it.
1: Okay.
0: Lifespan is usually 15 years by the data they have, but there's many of them still going in cold temperatures. I think they're actually based in Canada, so cold temperatures be a focus for them. So tell me about, are those cracks now sealed and everything's fine?
1: Yeah, because I let them go, so it was my fault. I would use that thin set left over from a job. I worked in HVAC, so I left over. That never worked very good, you know, right. The thin concrete filler.
0: Right.
1: But the one that stays pliable has been excellent, but I put a lot of backer rod down in there, and they're pretty thick. It was where the gutters were leaking and freezing.
0: Right.
1: But yes, to answer your question, it's stable. So now that I have it, stable as I can, not perfect, but stable, and it's tapered. It drains down from a patio window. So if I even get 10 or 12 years, but I wonder if it's difficult. Let's say I get a chip in it or some weather. I could probably, since it's different colors of stone, isn't it?
0: The only thing, you know, when you say roller rock, I did the same thing when I first discovered it. It wasn't for concrete, it was for countertops.
1: Oh.
0: And I thought I would be looking at rocks, small chips, and you can't even tell they're sand. I mean, it's microscopic. It's thick. It's a coating. And if you did a pliable crack filler like a urethane, it'll stick to that. It won't stick to silicone, like just like paint. But if it's urethane, it'll stick to that. And you put it on two coats with a roller and then sealer. The sealer you might have to put on every 5 years. If it's a really super
1: better tearing out concrete.
0: Yeah, video too. And just see if you're comfortable with it. It's I've used a number of their products. I used their products before they even were a sponsor of the show. And Peter just continues to invent awesome products. As latest as a roller rock wall where you can actually put it on a wall, foundation wall, put it on
1: the
0: interior wall. That's pretty cool.
1: That's a good thing.
0: Yeah.
1: Hey.
0: Yeah.
1: Can I make one or two real quick comments that maybe help your previous customer out?
0: Sure.
1: Okay. I've worked in all different contracting fields. My family were builders, so, and all my friends have different contracting companies, so I've done a little bit of everything. But the number one is I went to a friend's house. They had a overly priced inducer motor on their furnace. Can you come down and check it? Yeah. Middle of January in the 20s around here with the wind blowing. And whenever I went to visit them, their furnace never shut off. So I'm down there for an hour. I look at the inducer motor. It didn't need a new one. It just had a little fracture. I glued it and wasn't no big deal. And I sat there in their family room and I said, something's wrong with your furnace. Did he mess with your thermostat? And no. And I went looked at the thermostat. I said, I've been here for an hour, hadn't kicked on. Oh, we just had the house insulated with the closed cell foam. I said, you got to be kidding me. I said, you know how much you're saving on your furnace? That thing didn't even kick on for an hour. I couldn't believe it.
0: Yeah.
1: And then number two, now I don't know how expensive it is, but it definitely, when I was there before, that furnace never shut off in January. Like if it was below 20 with the wind blowing.
0: Oh, yeah.
1: Okay. And then number two is, that stuff works. I don't know how much it costs. But anyway, the company that I worked with was out of Westchester, a good company, for several years. And we installed that baffle system, where it shuts off ductwork to different parts of the house. It was a really big old house. You're familiar with them. Mm-hmm. Just brick and plaster down in Hyde Park, three stories, and then a basement. And I said, the customers wanted to be in the top floor. And I said, oh, no, you're not going to like this. And we put that system in. It took myself and Kirk, the owner, maybe three-quarters of a day with the wiring system that goes to the baffles that opens and closes. And they had it where it was on a timer, and they had little kids on the second floor, and then they were on the third floor, which I thought, you're not going to like this. Well, you know what I mean.
0: Right.
1: So to get to the point, it only took us, and it was our first time we installed it. This has been about 12, 13 years ago. It took myself and the owner about three quarters of a day, so it wasn't a killer on the labor. And it definitely worked. You know, it increased the pressure to that third and second. They would have it where, let's say the kids are going to bed at 8:30, and they're going to go up to the third story floor at 9 or 10. So right after supper time, the baffles would shut it off on the first floor, and then all that pressure would shoot up, and it did a really good job. I don't think it was really expensive. I don't remember the cost of it, though.
0: Yeah. Well, the 4 or 5 year payback wasn't bad, but it's probably $3,000-$4,000, don't you think?
1: I always looked at the prices when I'd go pick up materials at Haybagger or wherever we're picking them up. There's several different companies that did it. And the interesting thing is when we went down there with the salesman, you know, they teach a half an hour at these supply houses on electrical or something. Some guy that's been in the field, then they feed you, and then the second half hour they show you the product, and we put it in. I don't remember my boss mentioning that it was that expensive, because we put quite a few more in after that, and it worked. I went to the third-story floor in the summertime in Hyde Park, and I thought that was going to be smoking up there. And it actually did a good job. And it, like I said, that was the first system we put in, and we do a lot of duct work, so we know what we're doing, and you could get to the plenum in the basement, but I don't think it took us three quarters of a day. So
0: it's worth people checking out. Just for your information, folks, that website was zonefirst.com. Todd, I appreciate it. Thank you. And let's take a little break. We'll come back. And Larry, you'll be up first, I promise. And then Jake, if you'd like to join us, we got another good hour to go. So dial us up. It's 800-823-8255 at home with Gary Sullivan.
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0: Get It We Go at home with Gary Sullivan. And let's get back to the phones. Larry's been on hold. And thank you, Larry, for holding on. I appreciate it.
1: That's quite all right. Good morning.
0: Morning.
1: I just want to add to the zoning discussion. I built our first home in 2002. Mm-hmm. I was familiar with zone systems because I've worked in the large retail buildings where they had the zoning system set up. And I knew I was going to move to the country, and we only had gas as an option, but electric as an option. So I decided to go with a carrier zoning system, and this was 2002. I went with a dual fuel, so I have propane when it gets really cold, and it's been fantastic. I mean, I have a bonus room over a garage, and I talked to friends who had built homes, and they all had an issue with bonus rooms that were over large empty spaces, or they had issues with basements they couldn't really regulate. So I've got a bonus room thermostat, I've got a bedroom thermostat, basement thermostat, and a main room thermostat. So I can sleep at 68 degrees, and the rest of the house is at 74.
0: Yeah.
1: It's fantastic. And then I had to replace it 2 years ago, so I replaced the whole system. My bills have been usually a few dollars less, but when I look at the bills, I can see that the actual use of kilowatts is higher. Mm-hmm. So that was a big plus. The only issue I had with this when I changed from a carrier, I went with the Bryant Evolution, which is actually a carrier infinity, I guess you would say. Right. And they said that my 24-year-old control system would no longer function with the newer thermostats and everything.
0: Right.
1: So that was the biggest surprise, because I spent $5,000 extra because I felt the system was worth it to have the zone controls.
0: Yeah.
1: So anyone that's thinking that, or anyone that has a room over a garage, I still have friends that complain to this day, and I keep telling them, some of them go with two units, and I didn't want to do that.
0: Right.
1: They'll have a unit for their upstairs room, or have a unit for their main home. I said, why would I want to pay two service fees each year to service two units? I'll just go with the zone system. It's been fantastic. I can't say enough good about it, really.
0: No, I agree. I got kind of educated on it. It's probably been 15 years ago or so, and I do not have a zone system in my house, but there is a differential, but nobody's upstairs anymore. So there's a differential, nothing horrible like some of the reports I get from people in conversations. And, but I don't understand. Well, I do understand the reason is usually cost, but as he was saying, and he was pretty spot on, he was talking about the four C's, and they were comfort, and you can check mark that. Conservation, of course, the conservation is there because you're shutting down some areas. Check mark that. Convenience, you don't have to do anything. And it's common sense. You want to be comfortable in all the rooms of your house? Zone system.
1: Yeah. Well, the other thing I would add, if you have a situation where you don't have gas in your area, which out in the country where you don't have it,
0: right,
1: the dual fuel, my furnace only comes on when it gets below 30.
0: Yep.
1: And the furnace after the original furnace, after 20 years, they said it still looked almost new.
0: Yeah.
1: Because just doesn't get that much.
0: Sure.
1: Doesn't get that much use, because just depending on the, the outdoor unit that's doing all the heat pump.
0: Yep.
1: Down to 30. And it's great. I can't recommend it enough. I'm glad that I was familiar with it enough to go ahead and chance it when I built this house.
0: Yeah. Well, good. That's a great testimonial, and I appreciate that. When I had the opportunity to talk to him, I kind of jumped on it. I kind of lost my contact of who I used to talk to, and we've gotten a lot of calls about it, and about the differential in temperature and lack of comfort. And I thought, whoa, when I had an opportunity to speak with Dick Foster, who's the CEO of Zone First. By the way, it's zonefirst.com. I definitely wanted to get him on. So thank you much. I appreciate your words there. And let's go to Jake. Jake, welcome.
2: Thank you, Gary. Thanks for taking my call.
0: You're quite welcome.
2: So I just want to add to the zoning praises. So when we finished our basement, we took the chance of just rezoning the basement just because that during the summer you can't really go down there because it's so cold.
0: It's cold.
2: Yes, very cold, and it was too cold where you can't really, like, it's like 20 degree difference. It's crazy. Right. But after the rezoning, it actually, now it's more comfort. So the upstairs and the downstairs basement. Now, the only thing I have to add is that our heater does go on because it gets so cold down there, and it does go on during the summer just to regulate the heat. Mm-hmm. But I do keep it around like 68. But prior to that, it would go down so cold because we're trying to regulate the upstairs and right. also the second floor.
0: Right.
2: Yeah, so definitely, if you're finishing the basement at this time, I would say anybody out there, consider that. And I think it's that added cost that you'll enjoy it because, you'll spend more time in the basement, a family room or a movie room or a workout room, but highly recommend it.
0: Sure. Hey, I appreciate that, Jack. Thank you. Or Jake, I appreciate your thoughts on that. I appreciate it. Now, let me take the other road, another road. I was saying I don't have zone heating because I don't need it right now. There's just two of us in the house. But in the basement this year, I think I've done it a little bit in the past, but this year it was like my pet project. Early in the year, I went downstairs and we got a TV down there, and it's not a theater or anything. It's just a TV and a nice lounge chair. And I went down there, finished working in the yard, shower. I'd go down there and watch something. Doesn't matter. And I got down there. I thought, gosh, this is crazy. It's a little chilly. And got a blanket. And next day I thought, boy, that was pretty nice. I can go down again. Got a blanket. It's pretty chilly. And finally I thought, you know what? I got to turn off some of these vents. And I did. And this was during air conditioning season. And I'm trying to think. Let's see. There's one, two, three. There might have been three vents. And I turned off the register. And the registers were in the ceiling. And I turned off two of them. And the one vent was away from the chair and whatever. And it warmed up a little bit. It certainly was very pleasant. I didn't have to use a blanket, and I throttled, it's not as effective as a damper, but I'm blocking that cold air from coming in. It's going to send that cold air somewhere else with more force, I guess is the best way to say it. May satisfy that thermostat a little faster. So I've changed the airflow. And then, a couple weeks ago, it got very hot. Real field temperature, 100 degrees. Went downstairs, pretty palatable, but it was feeling just a little more humid. Went in, and because the AC wasn't on, I had it blocked. So I thought, I'll go check the humidity. And it wasn't bad. It was maybe 60, probably right around 60, maybe low 60s. I can't remember. So I opened one of the two that I had shut off, and I opened one of them about halfway. And it was perfect. Took the humidity out of the air, cooled it a little bit more, and life was good. So for a basement, you can zone it. I'm not here to tell you not to do it. It does it everything automatically, which is awesome. In my case, the changing on the vents on the registers worked quite nicely. So I wanted to pass that along. All right, let me give you the phone number. We got another hour to go. Feel free to join us. Love to talk to you about your home project. Our number is 800-823-8255. We can talk about some of the best things you did to your home. And amazing that we've started talking about heating, cooling, windows, and insulation. That was the best thing we did to our home. And it's right. It's not the wow factor, but it is to you. In other words, it doesn't change the look of anything, but it was a great investment in your home. Happy to take your calls in the next hour as we continue. You're at home with Gary.

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10: A Category 1 hurricane. I'm Deborah Valentine, Fox News. Lala is now a Category 1 hurricane as it bears down on Hawaii's Big Island. Fox Weather's Mike Seidel reports from Hilo in the Aloha State.
11: Mauna Kea and Mauna Loa up around 14,000 feet. I think I heard the temperature of one of those mountaintops was in the mid-30s. So it gives you an idea of how high they are. Even in August, they can be down there close to freezing. And we're down here at sea level, just above sea level where we're standing. So you've got a big change in temperature. Remember, the dry, what we call the dry adiabatic rate is about 3.5 degrees per kilometer. So, you know, you go up and the temperatures will cool off, and they have cooled off. Down here, we're in the mid-70s. Again, the lift, the extreme change in elevation over a short period, we've got very steep hillsides, so you get the orographic lift and you squeeze out that moisture. Meanwhile, the rainfall at Hilo Airport is just under 3 inches, so it shows you the difference between being on the coast and being up in the mountains.
10: National Hurricane Director Dr. Michael Brennan.
12: We have very heavy rainfall occurring on portions of the Big Island. Some locations have already picked up more than a foot of rain. There's a flash flood warning in effect for much of the eastern part of the Big Island.
10: 75 mile per hour winds and flash flooding are forecast. At least 5 people have died due to flooding from heavy rains across the state of Indiana. More than 90 people and their pets were rescued Saturday along the White River in Indianapolis. Jacob Spence is the director of Marion County Emergency Management.
13: Make preparations, make a plan, you know, family, friends, whatever you can do to leave now so that we don't put first responders at harm.
10: The National Weather Service says the central, southern, and western parts of the state are under a flash flood watch through Sunday morning. 11 inches of rain in some areas of the state this past week. 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
8: Areas of fog overnight with a slight chance for a shower or thunderstorm. Temperatures in the 70s. Partly sunny and humid on Sunday. A very slight chance for a thunderstorm. 85 for a high. Humidity starts dropping Sunday night. I'm Fox 6 Chief Meteorologist Tom Walks.
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5: Hurricane Lala. I'm Deborah Valentine, Fox News. Lala, a Category 1 hurricane, is impacting Hawaii's Big Island. Fox Weather's Katie Byrne reports from Honolulu, Hawaii, about 163 miles from the Big Island.
6: Rain and winds battered Hawaii's Big Island early Saturday morning, the first signs of Hurricane Lala. The storm continues to build up wind speed, reaching hurricane strength as it approaches the state. A rare occurrence for Hawaii. Rainfall could hit the double digits on the Big Island through Monday, with wind speeds expected to reach 75 miles per hour. The National Guard has been deployed across the state while many residents are loading sandbags and stocking up on gas as the storm approaches. Local officials are warning everyone to stay safe. But even as the storm gets closer, some people on the Big Island say the waves are in great condition for a surf.
5: National Hurricane Center Director Dr. Michael Brennan says the Big Island is experiencing Lala's wrath.
7: We're already seeing those hurricane force wind gusts occurring in portions of the Big Island. The very heavy rainfall is already happening. We're starting to see some flooding. That's the main message, is the impacts are on us and people need to be in their safe place.
5: The last hurricane to successfully make landfall in Hawaii was the devastating Category 4 Hurricane Ainiki in 1992. Deadly flooding in Indiana. At least five people have died due to flooding from heavy rains this week across the state. The National Weather Service says the central, southern, and western part of Indiana is under a flood watch through Sunday morning. Indianapolis Mayor Joe Hogsett says evacuation orders are in place for some areas.
8: The residents in Ravenswood, Rocky Ripple, and other areas impacted by this flooding, please leave your homes now. This is not a time to wait.
5: At least 11 inches of rain has occurred in some areas of the state this past week. 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
4: Areas of fog overnight with a slight chance for a shower or thunderstorm. Temperatures in the 70s. Partly sunny and humid on Sunday. A very slight chance for a thunderstorm. 85 for a high. Humidity starts dropping Sunday night. I'm Fox 6 Chief Meteorologist Tom Walks.
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5: Hurricane Lala. I'm Deborah Valentine, Fox News. Lala is now a Category 1 hurricane as it bears down on Hawaii's Big Island. National Hurricane Director Dr. Michael Brennan on the impacts of Lala.
6: The heavy rainfall we've been talking about, especially on the Big Island, the windward side, isolated rainfall totals in excess of 25 inches, and on the eastern side of Maui, 8 to 12 inches. And then across the rest of the Hawaiian Islands, 4 to 6 inches, isolated totals as high as 8 inches. That type of rainfall, particularly on the Big Island of Maui, could lead to life-threatening flash flooding and landslides.
5: Honolulu is also bracing for Lala's impact. Mayor Rich Blangiardi.
7: Do not take this storm lightly. So it's moving. It's moving at a good clip. We expect probably 2 to 4 inches of rain in some places, 4 to 6 inches in others, and probably in the mountainous areas, 8+. That's a lot of water. It's nowhere near what we went through at the Kona lows, but it is enough under circumstances to cause flash floods.
5: 75-mile-per-hour winds and flash flooding are forecast. A mass shooting during a concert in Kentucky. One person is dead, 4 others wounded. A suspect is not in custody. Lexington Police Chief Lawrence Weathers is asking the public for cooperation in locating the person or persons responsible.
8: We need the whole community to come together because this is not just one issue, one problem. This affects everybody and affects a lot of people.
5: The shooting occurred at Charles Young Park. Police say 2 children are among the victims. In Virginia, police have arrested 19-year-old Cameron Harris of Henrico, Virginia, in connection with Saturday's shooting at Virginia State University. Police say he was found hiding in a dorm closet. 5 people were hurt, 1 critically. A motive is unclear. 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
4: Areas of fog overnight with a slight chance for a shower or thunderstorm. Temperatures in the 70s. Partly sunny and humid on Sunday. A very slight chance for a thunderstorm. 85 for a high. Humidity starts dropping Sunday night. I'm Fox 6 Chief Meteorologist Tom Walks.
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6: A Category 1 hurricane. I'm Deborah Valentine, Fox News. Lala is now a Category 1 hurricane as it bears down on Hawaii's Big Island. Fox Weather's Mike Seidel reports from Hilo in the Aloha State.
7: Mauna Kea and Mauna Loa, up around 14,000 feet. I think I heard the temperature of one of those mountaintops was in the mid-30s. So it gives you an idea of how high they are. Even in August, they can be down there close to freezing. And we're down here at sea level, just above sea level where we're standing. So you've got a big change in temperature. Remember, the dry, what we call the dry adiabatic rate, is about 3.5 degrees per kilometer. So, you know, you go up and the temperatures will cool off, and they have cooled off. Down here, we're in the mid-70s. Again, the lift, the extreme change in elevation over a short period, we've got very steep hillsides, so you get the orographic lift and you squeeze out that moisture. Meanwhile, the rainfall at Hilo Airport is just under 3 inches, so it shows you the difference between being on the coast and being up in the mountains.
6: National Hurricane Director Dr. Michael Brennan.
8: We have very heavy rainfall occurring on portions of the Big Island. Some locations have already picked up more than a foot of rain. There's a flash flood warning in effect for much of the eastern part of the Big Island.
6: 75 mile per hour winds and flash flooding are forecast. At least 5 people have died due to flooding from heavy rains across the state of Indiana. More than 90 people and their pets were rescued Saturday along the White River in Indianapolis. Jacob Spence is the director of Marion County Emergency Management.
9: Make preparations, make a plan, you know, family, friends, whatever you can do to leave now so that we don't put first responders at harm.
6: The National Weather Service says the central, southern, and western parts of the state are under a flash flood watch through Sunday morning. 11 inches of rain in some areas of the state this past week. 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
20: Areas of fog overnight with a slight chance for a shower or thunderstorm. Temperatures in the 70s. Partly sunny and humid on Sunday. A very slight chance for a thunderstorm. 85 for a high. Humidity starts dropping Sunday night. I'm Fox 6 Chief Meteorologist Tom Walks.
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3: 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She's a melting pot of beautiful people. Diverse? Yes. 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
5: No direct hit. I'm Deborah Valentine, Fox News. Hurricane Lala is impacting but skirted Hawaii's Big Island, bringing torrential rain and 80-mile-per-hour winds. Fox's Chanley Painter reports.
6: Hawaii is bracing for the worst as Hurricane Lala lashes the state with heavy rain, strong winds, and rough surf. The Category 1 storm is packing maximum sustained winds of 80 miles per hour. It's threatening severe flooding, wind damage, mudslides, and dangerous storm surge. Right now, Lala's center is brushing just south of Hawaii's Big Island. If it makes landfall in Hawaii, it would be the first hurricane to do so in nearly 35 years.
5: Honolulu is bracing for Lala's impact once the system moves on from the Big Island. Mayor Rich Blanchiardi.
7: Tropical storm Lala strengthened to a hurricane category one, cat one. On the Big Island, the best we know, and we've been back and forth with them, 43,000 homes are now without power because it's a very strong wind event. And some, as I understand it, some 10 to 20 inches of rain are going to be left there.
5: The National Hurricane Center does not expect Lala to strengthen beyond a Category 1 status. A mass shooting during a concert in Kentucky. One person is dead, four others wounded. A suspect is not in custody. Lexington Police Chief Lawrence West.

0: Others is asking the public for cooperating in locating the person or persons responsible.
1: We need a whole community to come together because this is not just one issue, one problem. This affects everybody and affects a lot of people.
0: The shooting occurred at Charles Young Park. Police say two children are among the victims. In Virginia, police have arrested 19-year-old Cameron Harris of Henrico, Virginia, in connection with Saturday's shooting at Virginia State University. Police say he was found hiding in a dorm closet. Five people were hurt, one critically. 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
24: Areas of fog overnight with a slight chance for a shower or thunderstorm. Temperatures in the 70s. Partly sunny and humid on Sunday. A very slight chance for a thunderstorm. 85 for a high. Humidity starts dropping Sunday night. I'm Fox 6 Chief Meteorologist Tom Walks.
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3: Hurricane Lala. I'm Deborah Valentine, Fox News. Lala is now a Category 1 hurricane as it bears down on Hawaii's Big Island. National Hurricane Director Dr. Michael Brennan on the impacts of Lala.
4: The heavy rainfall we've been talking about, especially on the Big Island, the windward side, isolated rainfall totals in excess of 25 inches, and on the eastern side of Maui, 8 to 12 inches. And then across the rest of the Hawaiian Islands, 4 to 6 inches, isolated totals as high as 8 inches. That type of rainfall, particularly on the Big Island of Maui, could lead to life-threatening flash flooding and landslides.
3: Honolulu is also bracing for Lala's impact. Mayor Rich Blangiardi.
5: Do not take this storm lightly. So it's moving. It's moving at a good clip. We expect probably 2 to 4 inches of rain in some places, 4 to 6 inches in others, and probably in the mountainous areas, 8+. That's a lot of water. It's nowhere near what we went through at the Kona lows, but it is enough under circumstances to cause flash floods.
3: 75-mile-per-hour winds and flash flooding are forecast. A mass shooting during a concert in Kentucky. One person is dead, 4 others wounded. A suspect is not in custody. Lexington Police Chief Lawrence Weathers is asking the public for cooperation in locating the person or persons responsible.
6: We need the whole community to come together, because this is not just one issue, one problem. This affects everybody and affects a lot of people.
3: The shooting occurred at Charles Young Park. Police say 2 children are among the victims. In Virginia, police have arrested 19-year-old Cameron Harris of Henrico, Virginia, in connection with Saturday's shooting at Virginia State University. Police say he was found hiding in a dorm closet. 5 people were hurt, 1 critically. A motive is unclear. 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
16: 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This product is not intended to diagnose, treat, cure, or prevent any disease.
17: Hello again and welcome to Healthline. 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We've got a fascinating show lined up for you today. But first, a quick few questions. Number one, is there a pill you can take that can actually help make you stronger? Number two, let's say you could get stronger. Would the extra strength make your life better? Thirdly, think about this. Are you weaker today than you were, say, 20 years ago? Well, listen, if you answered yes to any of these questions, then stay tuned. Dr. Neil Levin is joining us today to discuss a miraculous compound with hundreds of clinical studies that just may unlock the key to helping you get stronger and healthier at any age. Now, Dr. Neil Levin is a chiropractor, a nutritionist, spokesperson, and a longtime advisor for Purity Products. Dr. Levin, welcome back to the show.
18: Oh, it's great to be here with you today. And we have a very exciting topic to cover today. Today, we're talking about strength and power and how to get it back, even if you're in your 50s, 60s, 70s, 80s. So if you want to feel better, if you want to feel stronger, this is some very important information we're going to cover today.
17: Yeah, this is an exciting topic. Talk to me about this important message today. What molecule are we talking about and how it's impacting the lives of people who follow the science?
18: Right. Well, we're talking about a new supplement. It's called EverStrong, and it features an exciting molecule called creatine. Now, a lot of our listeners may have heard of creatine. I know you've used creatine.
17: Right.
18: But for those that don't know about creatine, it's mainly used in the Olympic circles, professional athletes, bodybuilders, college, high school athletes, because it does something extraordinary. And what I'm about to tell you is proven by hundreds and hundreds of human studies. So here's what creatine does for us. It helps us to get stronger, more powerful. It helps put muscle mass on the body, and it helps protect us from losing muscle tissue as we get older. We know that's a big part of aging. Not only that, great for the brain, great for memory, and it helps promote bone strength as well. So an amazing molecule that everybody needs to know about.
17: It's an amazing story. Can you share some of the science and tell us why you're calling creatine one of the best kept secrets to healthy aging?
18: Sure. What we need to understand with creatine is that it's a natural molecule to the body. It's in every single cell, tissue, organ in your system, and its job in the body is to generate and maintain strength and power. That's its reason for being, to maintain strength and power. It's in every single cell in the body. 95% of it, however, is in your muscle tissue because that's where we tend to use it the most. It powers up the muscles. It's good for strong muscle contraction, and it's important to help maintain strength and muscle contractions when you're using them over and over again. For instance, if you're working out at the gym, if you're playing sports, golf, tennis, anything like that, it keeps your muscles powered up in their high energy state, so they're strong and ready for action. Now, here's the key. This is so important for those of us, say, in our 50s, 60s, 70s. You see, we had lots and lots of creatine when we were young. We had oodles of this stuff. It was coming out of our ears. We had lots of creatine. Our bodies made a lot of it. But as we get older, like everything else, we don't do that as well, so we have less creatine in our muscles. Now, the good news is that hundreds and hundreds of human studies show that when you supplement with creatine, it goes to work, it goes straight to your muscles, it's absorbed easily, it pumps up the creatine in your muscle tissue, and you get stronger you get more powerful. Not only that, it helps support memory and brain health, and it helps support the strength of your bones.
17: You know, we were talking before the show, and you were talking about how Olympic athletes have been using creatine for years to enhance their strength and performance. Tell me more.
18: Well, this creatine is the premier sports nutrition supplement. There's no question about that. You've used it. Bodybuilders know about it. Athletes know about it. Creatine is the premier sports nutrient. So you know, back 20, 25 years ago, the Olympic athletes and their coaches, of course, they knew about it. They knew it made you bigger and stronger and faster. They knew it was natural to the body. It was supposed to be there. But they were a little bit afraid to supplement with it because they were afraid it might be considered cheating, that it might be considered too much of an edge. But back in 1998, the International Olympic Committee, they came out, they officially confirmed that, I'm quoting here, creatine can be used by athletes to enhance their performance. And now it's not just for athletes anymore,
17: right?
18: Because the studies are plainly showing that for adults, for people in their 50s, 60s, 70s, this stuff is amazing. And Purity has this incredible new formulation. We call it EverStrong because that's exactly what it does. It helps you get stronger and stay stronger with hundreds of human studies to help you. And it's the purest form of creatine money can buy. The stuff from Europe, this stuff is fantastic.
17: And we should point out that it's naturally occurring in red meat. But the problem is, in order to get the amounts that are going to benefit you, you'd have to eat large amounts of red meat.
18: You'd have to eat like 4 pounds of red meat a day.
17: Most people aren't going to do that.
18: Right. What about vegetarians?
17: They can be creatine deficient.
18: Exactly. When I have a vegetarian that comes in here and they're energy deficient, they don't feel the way they want to feel, and I put them on EverStrong, they notice the benefits almost right away because they've been so low on it.
17: Yep.
18: So if you're a person out there that's staying away from red meat, if you're staying away from meat in general, and you have more of a vegan-style diet, this is for you. You definitely want to add that EverStrong.
17: All right, so obviously this works with athletes, but you say creatine is going mainstream. There's a lot of studies are showing that folks in their 50s, 60s, 70s, and beyond, that creatine can be a cornerstone compound to help people stay strong, stay healthy, stay sharp, stay vital, right?
18: Oh, exactly. I mean, this is the ideal muscle-enhancing, strengthening, muscle-protecting nutrient for folks as we get older, 50-plusers like you and me. But let's go to a couple of studies on seniors just to show this. We'll do one on the guys and one on the gals, okay?
17: Right.
18: First on the guys. Love the title of this one. Creatine supplementation improves muscular performance in older men. Study done at several American universities. A group of men, get this, age 59 to 72. Hey, you know, we know that's not when people are known for getting stronger, right?
17: Right.
18: So this was just a one-week study. People need to understand that. That's how effective and rapidly this stuff works. It's just a one-week study. Get this. The guys on creatine, they put on 4 pounds of lean mass. That's muscle tissue for those that don't know that. It shows they built the muscles and they hydrated the muscles nicely. They increased the strength of their bench press. That's a chest press for people that don't know, by 7%. They increased the strength of the leg exercises they were doing by 15%. They could get in and out of a chair more times faster without using their arms. On top of that, they could generate more power on a stationary bike. This happened in 1 week. When I think about that, yeah, it's really quite incredible.
17: All right, but what about the women out there? Did they get those kind of benefits too as well? Will it actually help women in their 50s, 60s, and 70s get stronger too?
18: Absolutely. Let's go straight to another study. Love the title on this one as well. Creatine supplementation improves muscular performance in older women, published in the European Journal of Applied Physiology. 30 women aged 58 to 71. Of course, they got either creatine or placebo. That's the way they do these things. Again, a one-week study. The women on creatine increased their bench press by almost 4 pounds. They increased their leg press by over 11 pounds, and they had better balance and agility. So 58 to 71 year old women, not only getting stronger, not only getting more powerful, getting faster with improved balance. Study after study shows that older folks that use creatine get amazing results. They get great results if they exercise. They get great results even if they don't exercise. They can lift more weight. They get faster. They get stronger. They get more powerful. Their muscles don't fatigue as fast. And get this. This is very important, especially for the ladies. You know that when women do resistance training, their bones get stronger as well, right?
17: Yeah.
18: You know, now, get this. When you resistance train with creatine, your bones tend to get stronger even faster. So an all-around win-win. EverStrong is going to help the seniors to feel better, feel stronger, more energized, more powerful, faster, and it helps protect your bones.
17: Talk more about how unique this exclusive ever-strong formula is from Purity Products. It even has a finished product clinically studied, which showed an increase in upper body strength and power. But tell me what's in it and why you like it so much. I mean, this is more than just creatine, right?
18: Oh, absolutely. I mean, Everstrong, this is a very comprehensive formula. I didn't want people to just feel stronger when they use creatine. You know, we're dealing with people in their 50s, 60s, 70s. I wanted people to feel more comfortable as well. So not only did I use the finest creatine money can buy, the stuff from Europe, the Pure creatine, I also added something called coffee berry extract. And coffee berry extract, a powerful antioxidant, stronger than blueberries and strawberries, helping to protect the muscles, helping to protect the brain, because we know our antioxidant systems aren't as strong as they used to be in our 20s and 30s. But I also added some vitamin D, because vitamin D, incredibly good for the muscles as well as the immune system and the bones. So this is an all-around win-win. You got your vitamin D, you got your fruit XB for your joints, you got your coffee berry extract for the antioxidant protection, and of course the finest creatine money can buy. Best of all, today it's free. Purity knows you're going to see these benefits. Hey, we're talking about strength. We're talking about power. We're talking about energy. We're talking about supporting thinking, bone health. This is a wonderful product. When you try it, you're going to love it. You're going to feel the difference, and it's fast. A week or two, you're going to feel more powerful. Purity wants you to have a free bottle. I know later in the show, you're going to give out that phone number.
17: Sure will. You know, we mentioned how great creatine works for women. Take a moment and share that story you told me before the show about the award-winning 70-year-old senior swimmer who uses Everstrong.
18: Right. Emma Karen, I'm looking at her picture right now. I printed it out for the show. 70 years old. This picture, she's got six medals around her neck. It's the 2015 National Senior Olympic Games. You know, she writes to us that she was getting a little tired during our workouts at age 70. Of course, she didn't have that same stamina, but she fortunately heard about our Everstrong formula. She started using it and almost right away was invigorated in her workouts and had more energy throughout the day. I'm quoting from her. She says, "I feel my investment in Everstrong was one of the best choices I ever made. It's always a morale booster when people think I'm 50. She looks fantastic.
17: Wow.
18: And I hear this stuff all the time. This isn't one of those vitamins, like a multivitamin, you take it, you don't really even notice the difference. This is a substance that you can use to help get some of that youthful vim and vigor back, get some of that strength back. It's wonderful.
17: You know, Purity's giving away a free bottle of Everstrong, but Purity Products didn't stop there. In fact, you insisted that they also give away a free bottle of their B12 energy melts, which are great for instant energy. Now, I know that you love this combination. Tell us about the incredible double free offer.
18: Yeah, you know, when I think about creatine, when I think about Everstrong, I think about muscular energy. I think about muscular power, but it's all about energy and feeling great, feeling energized. And the next thing I think about when I think about energy is B12. When you think about energy, think B12. And the problem is for 50-plussers like you and me, we're not absorbing the B12 as well as we used to in our 60s, 70s, 80s. So when you supplement with B12, you tend to bump back up those B12 levels. And that's what Purity's B12 energy melts are all about. They're fantastic. They melt in your mouth. They taste delicious. And you bump up those B12 levels. And that's great because B12 helps us make red blood cells, which carry oxygen to the tissues. Also, there's biotin in there for the hair, skin, and nails. So people love the B12 energy melts. 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

0: 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All right, so we were so busy at the top of the show. This Everstrong formula does so much for us. We haven't even touched on the incredible brain benefits. I mean, some of these studies you sent me are absolutely incredible. As you know, I'm very into nootropics. The anti-aging community has taken a keen interest in creatine, specifically the cognitive benefits of creatine.
1: Oh, absolutely. This is one of those areas where creatine really shines. You see, what we need to understand is that your brain, even though it's only 2% of your body's weight, it utilizes 20% of your body's energy. This is a very thirsty organ for energy. And just like your muscles soak up the creatine like a sponge, because this is a naturally occurring molecule in the body, it passes right through the blood-brain barrier. Your brain neurons soak it up like a sponge, and it increases your creatine phosphate reserves in your brain. So now, in your brain, you have more readily available resources to do what? To recharge those neuronal batteries to make more energy inside the brain. So basically, what do you notice? Well, your memory is supported. And scientists have done some amazing research here. They found that people that take creatine, it supports their memory. It actually helps the brain to utilize oxygen better. It supports memory in people that are sleep deprived. It's been shown to help people add numbers quicker and for longer periods of time without mental fatigue. Get this study. Just 5 days, 5 days of 8 grams of creatine supported mental tasks in subjects that were getting rapid fire questions. Scientists were asking them math questions and science questions over and over and over, and they found the folks on creatine didn't fatigue as quickly mentally. So this is amazing stuff. It's like a turbo booster for your brain. It's like a supercharger for your muscles. It recharges all your cellular batteries, so all of your cells, tissues, and organs have more readily available energy.
0: All right, Doc, I love that Everstrong appeals to athletes and people who want to get more reps in the gym, maybe get some extra power in their workouts. But you're also saying there's a big push in the nutritional community to encourage people in their 40s, 50s, 60s, 70s, and even 80s to leverage the power of creatine to stay fit, strong, and healthy. In fact, you say creatine is going mainstream. You know, I shared the story with you before. My mom, who's in her late 70s now, she's taking creatine. She works out a couple of days a week, 3 days a week. She goes to Nautilus, does the free weights because she's got osteoporosis. She wants to maintain her muscle mass, and she wants to make her bones stronger. And as you pointed out, creatine helps to do that. And then the other 3 days during the week, she'll go and she'll swim. Now, she's not trying to get big or strong or anything like that, but even at her age, creatine has benefits.
1: Oh, yeah. And what blows me away about that story, because you told me before, is that her medical doctor recommended creatine for her. And that just goes to show how much more mainstream this is. It's called Everstrong, and it supports the muscles. It supports your power, your strength, your speed. If you're an athlete, you're certainly going to love it. But even if you're not an athlete, you notice the difference. Let's go to another study, one more review study. This out of the journal Current Aging Science, December 2013. I thought this was very cool because the researchers looked at the body of research out there on creatine in seniors without exercise. They wanted to see what happens when seniors take creatine and they don't even exercise. So I'm quoting here, creatine supplementation without associated resistance training seems to enhance muscular strength, power, and endurance increase lean body mass. For those that don't know what that is, they're talking about muscle, and improve the functional capacity of the elderly. They go on to talk about how it supports bone health as well, and then they finish with this: creatine supplementation without training in the elderly could potentially delay atrophy of muscle and improve endurance and strength. So here again, we see bottom line, creatine is very, very effective. It's going to help you to feel stronger whether you exercise

0: or not, it supports your strength and power, your brain health, and on top of that, it supports your bone health. I mean, when you think about it, this almost sounds too good to be true, right?
1: Right. Yeah.
0: If you're a person that never heard about this and you're listening to us, you would think this sounds too good to be true, right?
1: Yeah.
0: But it is true. 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You're going to love the benefits you get with this EverStrong formula.
1: That's incredible. 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We'll give that number out again later in the show. But first, Dr. Levin, now listeners can only get EverStrong, this clinically tested creatine blend, from Purity Products, right?
0: Oh, absolutely. Yeah.
1: I know it combines the creatine with the vitamin D, the coffee berry, the fruit XB boron. And for those who don't know, talk about how these work so well together. There's a synergy, and it's also a great value, too. I know we have a free bottle today, but if you wanted to buy all of these things separately, it would cost a small fortune, wouldn't it?
0: Oh, absolutely. I mean, if you went out and bought the CreaPure creatine, that's the purest, finest creatine from Europe, if you bought that, and then you went out and bought a separate antioxidant formula and a separate joint formula and the vitamin D, yeah, that's going to cost you $80, $90, $100 a month. 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You're not spending $45, $50, because today it's free. Your job is to be one of the first 1,000 callers and take it seriously. 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You just pay $6.95 for shipping. We want to get it right out to you. We want you to try this out. We want you to be the judge for yourself. Don't take my word for it. Try it. Look in the mirror. Go to the gym. Lift some weights. Play. Do whatever you do. See if you don't feel better.
1: All right, let's talk about how you take this. You have these easy-to-swallow tablets, which are super easy to swallow. It also comes in a very refreshing cherry berry powder. So how do you like to take it? And can people just choose the tablets or the powder when they call in for the free bottle today?
0: Yeah, you can choose tablets or powder. I personally use both. You know, on my workout days or days I'm making a protein shake, on days I'm juicing, let's face it, juicing is becoming very big these days. So if you're doing something like that, the cherry berry powder is fantastic. You just take a scoop, dump it right into your juice, dump it into your protein shake, and that's a great way to take it. But if you don't do that stuff, I mean, the tablets are super convenient. They're small, they're coated, they're easy to swallow. It's wonderful stuff.
1: Now, I know you're chomping at the bit to tell us a little more about the study that Purity did on the EverStrong powder. They tested golfers, and
0: right.
1: Purity found out that not only were these golfers getting stronger and more explosive, but they were driving the golf ball, get this, 14 yards further. That's amazing.
0: I have such a big smile on my face right now. I'm remembering when the researchers came back and gave us this information. I mean, we were bouncing off the walls. This is so exciting. The researchers called this a seminal study in sports nutrition, and this is on our EverStrong formula, the product we're talking about right now, the EverStrong powder. So double-blind, placebo-controlled study, 30 golfers took the EverStrong powder for 1 month. No exercise, nothing different. Just took our EverStrong powder for 1 month. In 1 month, they were banging the golf ball 14 yards further. Not
1: wow.
0: only that, 6% more power on the bench press, more explosive. They could lift the weight faster.
1: Hold on. Guys spend hundreds of dollars on new clubs to drive the ball further.
0: So, Trevor, you could spend $500 on a driver
1: yeah.
0: instead of 5 yards, right? This is 14 yards. People shouldn't just ho-hum about this or yawn about this. This is amazing because, let's face it, this was a golf study, but more explosiveness, more speed, more power. This should help all sports. So if you're a tennis player, if you're a jogger, if you're any kind of an athlete, this has ramifications across the board. But again, these golfers, 1 month on this EverStrong powder we're talking about today, banging the golf ball 14 yards further. Can you imagine? You get your bottle of EverStrong, you don't tell your buddies, take it for a month, and you go out and you're banging the ball 14 yards past them. They don't know what hit them.
1: Wow. All right, we just got a few minutes left here. I want you to recap this amazing story today about creatine, what you like to call the molecule of strength. Who needs it? And what about this double free bottle offer today with the EverStrong plus the B12 Energy Melts?
0: You know what? My one concern with this show is that literally it sounds too good to be true, right?
1: Right.
0: Like when I tell folks about EverStrong,
1: right,
0: I'm afraid they're going to think I'm making this up. It's not possible, right? You know, I know how you feel because 6, 7, 8 years ago when I started to read about creatine, I almost couldn't believe it. I said to myself, if it's really this good with an excellent safety profile, how come everybody's not using it? But I started to use it and I noticed some incredible benefits. It's just phenomenal. And it's as simple as this. You're going to get on the EverStrong, you're going to try it, you're going to get stronger, you're going to get more powerful. You can look in the mirror and see the difference. There's hundreds and hundreds of human studies backing this up. These aren't studies with a hamster in a lab somewhere. We're talking human studies. I call this stuff muscle fertilizer. It's that great. And of course, we didn't just add the CreaPure creatine. We've discussed that. We added the Fruit XB. Remember that? Joint health. We added the coffee berry extract, that phenomenal antioxidant that's more potent than blueberries and strawberries for powerful antioxidant protection. I added the vitamin D because it's so important across the board, great for bone health, but also for seniors, vitamin D so important for muscles, especially as we get older, for strength and coordination. So this is a very comprehensive formula. Again, this would easily cost you $80, $90, $100 to replicate on your own, but today it's free. And not only that, let's not forget about the B12 energy melts, because we're talking about energy here today. And when you think energy, you think B12. B12 is critical for making red blood cells to carry oxygen to the tissues. The biotin in there is great for the hair, skin, and nails. So just make sure you're one of the first 1,000 callers. That's the only catch on this whole show. Don't be caller number 1,500. You're not going to get it. Be one of the first 1,000 callers. 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It's just $6.95. 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You're just paying for the shipping. And if you don't notice the benefits that we've discussed today, Purity's happy to give you back your $6.95. But that's not going to happen. It never happens. People love this formula. You're going to tell your friends, relatives, loved ones. You're going to fall in love with the EverStrong and the B12 energy melts.
1: Fascinating information as always. 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
3: Thank you for tuning in. A great show ahead for you, so stay tuned. But before we begin, I'd like you to put on your thinking cap, all right? Can you name this nutrient? Now, nutritionists love it because clinical research shows it fights fatigue while promoting muscle strength and endurance. By one antioxidant measurement, it's 6,000 times more powerful than vitamin C. It's 800 times stronger than CoQ10. It can improve your depth perception. And millions of people in Japan use it every day to fight wrinkles and fine lines from the inside out. So what is it? What nutrient are we talking about? Well, Sherry Torkos is here to reveal the secret. She's a practicing pharmacist and author. She's written more than a dozen books on health, including the Canadian Encyclopedia of Natural Medicine. Welcome to the program, Sherry Torkos. Good to have you here.
4: Hey there, Mark. Thanks so much for having me. This secret nutrient that we're going to be talking about is called astaxanthin. Mm-hmm. And Reader's Digest, they featured it brilliantly in an article called The Latest It Antioxidant. Astaxanthin is a fountain of youth. As you mentioned, very popular in Japan, used mainstream for promoting beauty from within as a capsule. But here in North America, people just aren't as familiar with it. But listen to this. It has 60 human studies validating its efficacy. And as a pharmacist, this really caught my attention. And this nutrient is not something that you can get enough of in diet. It's found in salmon, mm-hmm. but you'd really have to eat a lot of salmon, like 5 pounds, just to get a good daily dose.
3: Well, so as much as I do that. Yeah, I love salmon, but I'm not going that far. Sherry, I didn't know that there were 60 plus human clinical studies in this specific natural form of astaxanthin that happens to be in Purity's AstaFX formula. Talked about Japan. Now, this is a capsule. This particular astaxanthin is all the rage for skin health, as they've been finding in Japan. Very, very interesting on so many fronts here, right?
4: Yeah, for sure. I mean, astaxanthin at just a 4 milligram dose, and that's the clinical dose that is in Purity's AstaFX formula, mm-hmm. it's clinically tested and shown to fight fine lines and wrinkles from the inside. And millions in Asia take it daily just for that. And I don't want to get too technical here, but just one human study that I'd like to mention to back up these benefits. They used the exact same dose and the type of astaxanthin that's in Purity's product, and they discovered significant benefits for skin hydration, skin texture, smoothness, elasticity, reduction of skin spots. And there was even a reduction of redness and an improvement in the evenness of skin tone. So we're talking about big beauty benefits, and it works from the inside out, which is fabulous. Men love it, women love it, and it's really catching on here in North America.
3: It sure is. It's a really impressive list of clinical benefits for beautifying skin from the inside out. No wonder they love it there in Japan, and now we're learning about it here. But Sherry, I know you like to say the wrinkle-reducing benefits and the skin tone benefits are just part of this. That's just kind of the cherry on the top. What do you mean by this?
4: Well, you know, I talk to a lot of people in the pharmacy every week. So I work as a pharmacist, and I also get a lot of friends and family and colleagues asking me about their health. And many people are, you know, in their 50s, 60s, 70s, and they really like the idea of a supplement mm-hmm. that can help to improve the appearance of their skin. I mean, we all want beautiful, youthful skin, but for most people, this really isn't the key benefit. What's at the top of the list when you ask people, like, what do they most want to achieve in their health and their wellness? They want something that will help to promote muscle strength, and they want stamina. They want to be able to do the activities they enjoy: mm-hmm. golf, tennis, hiking, playing with their kids and grandkids. And this is actually patented for muscle strength. You know, people want energy to fight fatigue. They want to feel sharp. They're also concerned about their vision. They want to keep their eyes healthy. People are concerned about heart health, circulation, mm-hmm. immunity. Right. All of these areas, really, we're talking about staying healthy from the inside out. So, you know, when you think of it, the skin benefits are compelling, but to me, it's really just the cherry on the top.
3: Yeah, well, Sherry, you were saying that astaxanthin helps with endurance and performance against salmon loaded with astaxanthin. They perform these amazing feats of endurance. Astaxanthin is also found in high levels in the eyes of seagulls. Now, that's interesting. Humans bike faster when they supplement with a specific form of astaxanthin. So is there a common denominator in all of this, these kinds of bits of information?
4: Well, the research here is really clear. Astaxanthin is a molecule that fuels healthy performance, energy, stamina, strength. That's what we see in nature, and that's what we see in humans, too. It's like if you're getting older and you want an edge for strength, for energy, for youthful skin, to fight wrinkles from the inside out, but also to promote endurance and healthy vision, this is what you take. You take this AstaFX formula with the clinical dose of the right type of astaxanthin, and you really feel it. By one measure of antioxidant activity called singlet oxygen quenching activity, astaxanthin is 800 times stronger than CoQ10. And this was published in 2007 in a journal called Carotenoid Science. Another study found that astaxanthin is 6,000 times stronger than vitamin C as an antioxidant, again, in its singlet oxygen scavenging capacity. So it's incredible.
3: Well, I know Purity has a free bottle of AstaFX, just two little liquid capsules a day. That's all you need. And we're going to give out a special 800 number in just a moment for our listeners to take advantage of the free bottle offer. But before we do that, Sherry, Purity uses this natural form of astaxanthin, not that synthetic, cheaper form like you find out there on the market. This is really important as well, correct?
4: Yeah, you definitely need to do your homework when choosing supplements. And that's what I did. AstaFX uses 4 milligrams of the world's most clinically researched natural form of astaxanthin, called Astareal.
3: Sherry Tarkos, pharmacist and author, is with us here on the program. Sherry, we learned today that astaxanthin is 6,000 times more powerful by this one measurement of antioxidant activity when compared to vitamin C. This AstaFX has so much power. Purity has something like 100 plus unsolicited testimonials on their website, and I found a couple that I especially enjoy. If I could read a couple of those, I think this is very interesting, if it's okay with you.
4: Sure. I think it's great to share feedback from people that are really taking the product.
3: Yeah, here's one from Ava in Texas. She gives AstaFX 5 stars, and she writes, quote, "After taking AstaFX, my son was visiting us and said, 'Mom, you look youthful. I'm a Purity Products customer for the last 3 years and will never go back.'" That's from Ava. Here's one from Nina in Ottawa, Ontario. She's in the age group 45 to 54, gives it another 5-star review. She says this, quote, "Since taking AstaFX, I've felt so much better. My energy level, I would say, has gone from a 3 to a 10. How about that? She says, "So I feel energized whenever taking. My husband even noticed I no longer complain about housework." Well, I've talked about this amazing product to all my family and friends. I'm sure they see how well I look because I feel great from the inside out. I've even noticed my skin appears healthier, too. I feel like a fountain of youth. Now, that's pretty good stuff from actual customers who've been trying AstaFX. And, Sherry, you mentioned before we started the show, you've been taking this product for yourself. And I know, knowing you for some time, it's worked very well for you, hasn't it?
4: It has. You know, I've been taking it for about 2 years now, mm-hmm. and people are often surprised to hear that I'm 50. They tell me that I look more like I'm 35, which is nice to hear.
3: Yep. Mm-hmm.
4: I do eat healthy, and I exercise regularly, but I'm also a strong believer in the benefits of taking research-based supplements. And I take AstaFX every day to stay strong, healthy, to keep my energy levels up, and for my skin. I mean, I want to do everything I can to stay youthful and to keep my body sharp and also to prevent some of those issues that can arise as we age.
3: Great information with Sherry Tarkos. We'll get back to her in just a moment. We're talking about AstaFX exclusively from Purity Products. 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We'll give you the number and the special offer again at the end of the show in a few minutes, but lots to cover today. We'll get back to it here with Sherry Tarkos. She's an author and pharmacist, and always great to have you on the show. Such great information, Sherry. Can you share with us a quick study or two to sort of back this up, highlight the science behind the elite astaxanthin that's found in AstaFX? Because I know there are, what, dozens and dozens of studies. Maybe you can pull out and highlight a couple of your favorites.
4: Yeah, for sure. So Dr. Mark Miller, he's a PhD, a biomedical researcher, he explains it well, and he's talking here about how free radicals compromise and undermine function and cellular performance in the body. He says astaxanthin is simply superb at negating this, as evidenced by clinical trials showing improved performance and accelerated recovery. In fact, research published in the Journal of Medicine and Science in Sports and Exercise found that those who took 4 milligrams of astaxanthin daily over 28 days scored better cycling times with greater output than those who did not take it. So they biked faster. Mm-hmm. I mean, remember this. Astaxanthin is one of the few fat-soluble antioxidants that can actually neutralize free radicals even at the site of the mitochondrial membrane. It's like cellular body armor protecting your cells, your joints, blood vessels, brain, heart, and organs on many levels. So listen to this, Mark. Mm-hmm. There are 14 clinical studies on astaxanthin for brain health, 7 studies on skin health, 14 studies on eye health, including research for depth perception and focus, 6 studies showing astaxanthin supports cardio function, 42 studies on healthy aging and cellular health. I mean, there's a ton of research on human performance, too, showing benefits for energy, stamina, and endurance. I mean, this AstFX, it's incredibly powerful and versatile. It helps you stay in the game of life, stay energized, active, alert, healthy, and even stronger.
3: That is impressive on so many levels. So much great information there. And I know this astaxanthin has about a dozen patents, too. I'm looking here. I see there's a patent for promoting eye health and reducing eye fatigue. There's a patent for inhibiting the expression of cytokines in cells, and a patent, get this, on composition for body fat reduction. There's one for improving muscle atrophy in older adults. Sherry, I'd like to be a little bit of a skeptic here. How can this one simple nutrient magically do all of this? How can this AstaFX give us so many benefits? I mean, really?
4: Yeah, I know. It sounds amazing, too good to be true, but it really is true. Many of the studies that I'm referencing here, they're available on PubMed. These are reputable clinical studies conducted by leading researchers around the world that really back the benefits of astaxanthin. By the way, muscle output is better with astaxanthin, too. And this comes from astaxanthin research published in the International Journal of Sports Nutrition, November 2011. This was another study done with cyclists. They took 4 milligrams of astaxanthin. It was a small study, but very positive, showing that cyclists improved their trial time by 2 minutes in a 20-kilometer bike race. I mean, that's a meaningful improvement in a race like this. And the researchers said that they also burned fat more efficiently, which makes sense. Based on this research, Purity can actually make the claim that AstaFX will promote and improve power output in your muscles. I mean, I tell people, AstaFX in, strength and power out. It's transformative if you like energy. And this was found in other studies, too, like one that looked at hand grip strength.
3: Oh, so much great information. If you're just tuning in, we're talking with pharmacist and author Sherry Tarkos here. I'm your host, Mark Larson. Now, in this hand grip study that you mentioned, I understand there this involved, what, a 12-milligram dose? And they saw a 93% boost in hand strength in people who struggled with, well, a tennis elbow. That's a big deal. But our listeners might be saying, well, okay, maybe I don't play tennis. What about me? What does it mean for me, right?
4: Right. So think about this. A 93% increase in a person who has some repetitive stress in their elbow, it's an almost doubling in hand strength. So just think about all the things that you do in your daily life, picking up groceries, your kids, your grandkids, gripping the steering wheel of a car, playing golf or tennis, gardening or riding a bike. A doubling of grip strength makes a big difference. I mean, when you take astaxanthin, You get stronger. You feel stronger. You have more energy, endurance. If you play sports, you play stronger. So to me, it's really quite extraordinary.
3: That's great information, too. Now, Sherry, I want to share a couple more testimonials that caught my attention out of the so many right there on the Purity website. Again, these are unsolicited. These are from real people. Here's one from Rick. He's a male, age 55 to 64, lives in Naples, Florida. He writes this: what a great product AstaFX has been for me. After starting taking AstaFX, my workout and strength has increased as if I were in my 20s again. And I've only been on AstaFX for 2 months now. Can't wait to see the long-term effect. I look forward to taking AstaFX every morning for my afternoon workouts. I'll be taking this product for a long time. Here's Dee Dee. She's a female, age 45 to 54. She lives in Laurel Park, North Carolina. She writes this, quote, I've been using AstaFX for a month now. I can see the difference in my energy level. I now have more energy, feel better since taking this product. I can actually see a difference in my skin as well. I'm a smoker who has smoking lines around my mouth, but the lines have diminished about 50%. Overall, I am so thrilled with my energy level. I love this product. Just a couple of samples from the real people who have responded on Purity's website. And Sherry, I'm looking at the list of patents again on this astaxanthin compound. This is where the, you know, the science, the research backs up what we're talking about. This is just flat out amazing. And now, Sherry, a lot of people out there are going to think what I'm going to say here sounds a little bit odd. But you said before the show, this supplement may even help people drive a car better or use the computer more comfortably. I mean, come on, how does this happen?
4: It does sound funny, but AstaFX may actually help in these areas too. And here's why. One of the interesting things about astaxanthin is that it's a relative of vitamin A. And we know that vitamin A is good for our eyes, good for vision. Astaxanthin is too. Astaxanthin has actually been shown to fight oxidation in eye tissue. Scientists did a study where they found a 46% improvement in a measurement called depth perception. Now, depth perception, that's our ability to determine distances between objects, or basically to see in three dimensions. And researchers, they studied a handball team, specifically looking at how quickly they could change focus. And guess what? The handball team that was supplementing with astaxanthin, they were able to improve their accuracy and improve their performance in the depth perception test. Other research has also shown that astaxanthin helps reduce eye fatigue. And, you know, when you're on a computer, that's a big deal. Everyone's on computers these days and for long periods of time, and it's hard on our eyes. And we know that if you're driving a car and it's late at night and your reaction time is slow, that's not good. Astaxanthin actually helps the eyes focus and refocus. Dr. Hecht, PhD, one of the leading researchers at AstaReal, says that the product actually helps your eyes be more resilient. You see better with it. Your eyes are healthier. I mean, who doesn't love those benefits?
3: Again, we're talking with pharmacist and health author Sherry Tarkos about our free bottle offer from Purity Products, talking about AstaFX. So much ground to cover. Sherry, I want to get back to the skin benefits and this issue of wrinkle reduction. Not as a cream or as a lotion, but as a capsule. You take it orally. This patent also covers this. You say this ingredient is proven to reduce wrinkles, and not just by a little. We're talking a dramatic amount. What's going on with this?
4: Yeah, I know. It's fascinating. A huge benefit. People want to look younger. I know I do. And I've noticed significant benefits since I've started taking it. But it's the science here that really shines. The whole concept of taking supplements to improve skin health, relatively new concept here in North America, but in Japan, this is mainstream. Astaxanthin is already one of, if not the most successful ingredients in a new class of products called cosmeceuticals, or supplements that you take orally to enhance the cosmetic appearance of your skin. So listen to this. In one study, they gave 4 milligrams of astaxanthin, which, by the way, is the actual amount you get in Purity's AstaFX, and the skin benefits were dramatic. Within 6 weeks, every single person in the treatment group, 100% of participants in the study, reported that their skin had improved significantly. Everybody got results. Fine lines, hydration, elasticity, all improved. Listen to this. The participants experienced about 50% improvement in dryness, moisture, roughness, elasticity, fine lines, wrinkles, even age spots were significantly diminished. And this is literally in line with the best, the highest quality, and the most expensive topical products, the lotions and potions that we put on our skin. And again, AstaFX, it's exclusive to Purity Products.
3: 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By the way, limit one free offer per household, please. Now, Sherry, for people who are just tuning in, one of the many highlights we covered earlier on today's program is just how revolutionary this special Purity Astaxanthin is for redefining aging skin. And astaxanthin works its magic inside the body in areas like endurance, stamina, energy. These are so many of the inside-out benefits that people will feel. And in fact, what will they feel when they start taking AstaFX?
4: So the reason you need to give this a try is because the benefits are real. The science is very compelling. Over 60 clinical studies and patents. I mean, the product is impressive and it really works. This is a product where you will actually see and feel the benefits after taking it a month or so. The cosmetic benefits for your skin, we just mentioned a minute ago, really incredible. I've been taking it myself and I see a huge difference. Others have noticed too. People are always saying to me, you know, what do you use on your skin? What are you taking? And, you know, I tell people what you put into your body is just as important, if not more so, than what you apply to your skin. And think about the vision benefits, really unmatched by any other nutrient or supplement out there. It targets tired eyes, eye strain, and it helps improve eye focus and depth perception. It's great for circulation, energy, muscle strength, and endurance. You can literally boost your strength. As we age, this is crucial. It helps you enjoy life and stay in the game. Mm-hmm. And it can even help with recovery after exercise. Next, astaxanthin has the ability to fight fatigue and support mitochondrial function. So that means cellular energy and ATP support.
3: Now, Sherry, didn't you mention before the show that astaxanthin has the ability to assist body burning fat for energy? I understand they're even looking at this as a weight loss and weight management ingredient. This is pretty fascinating in itself. Talk about what we're seeing in some of these initial studies on dieters.
4: Sure. You know, research has shown that astaxanthin can actually help promote and enhance fat metabolism. That's one of its unique benefits. It can actually help your cells burn fat more efficiently. Researchers did an 8-week study where they gave a group of middle-aged women 12 milligrams of astaxanthin. They had them do a little exercise, and these women experienced a reduction in body weight, and it was almost all fat, which is fantastic. Now, I don't want anybody to misunderstand here. It's not a magic weight loss pill by any means, but certainly this early research suggests that this can be a useful tool in addition to exercise to help you burn a little extra weight.
3: Now, Sherry, just a few moments left before we wrap up the program. I want to take a quick step back for a moment. I know we have this great free bottle offer today. We're talking AstaFX from Purity Products, and we'll get to that offer as we wrap up the program. Free bottle of AstaFX for all of our listeners. Again, it promotes healthy vision, skin, muscle, fights wrinkles like no other. And most of us have just never heard about all of this until today. So tell our listeners again how astaxanthin compares to other antioxidants or phytonutrients that are out there on the market right now, because this is truly unique, isn't it?
4: Well, you know, from an antioxidant perspective, the healthy aging perspective, astaxanthin is up to 6,000 times more potent than vitamin C in its singlet oxygen-quenching capacity. That should be enough to get everybody excited. There's really, you know, something in this for everybody. With AstaFX from Purity here, you get to see the amazing power of astaxanthin for yourself. It's the king of the carotenoids, and very few people are aware of its benefits. And I think millions are missing out on it because they just aren't aware of this incredible evidence-based nutraceutical.
3: And I know it may sound too good to be true for some people, Sherry. What do you say to any skeptics saying, come on, does it really do all of this?
4: Well, I'm a pharmacist, and in my training as a pharmacist, I'm trained to look at the science and to see what the science says. And the science on astaxanthin is very clear, backed by over 60 clinical studies, and many of these studies are accessible on PubMed, so you can check them out yourself. But the key takeaway is this: the benefits are real, the cosmetic benefits, the endurance benefits, the strength benefits, the vision benefits, circulation, cardio. The product really works. I mean, the science is so strong. I see the difference in how it makes my skin look and how I feel. I feel stronger, healthier, and I encourage folks to give this a try. With this free bottle offer from Purity, there's nothing to lose and so much to gain.
3: Such great information, wonderful show, and always good to talk with you, Sherry. Thank you so much for joining us today.
4: Thank you.
3: Sherry Tarkos, who's an author, she's a practicing pharmacist. 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
3: Areas of fog overnight with a slight chance for a shower or thunderstorm. Temperatures in the 70s. Partly sunny and humid on Sunday. A very slight chance for a thunderstorm. 85 for a high. Humidity starts dropping Sunday night. I'm Fox 6 Chief Meteorologist Tom Walks.
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11: Thank you to Sean McVay.

0: that's just on a continuum of extremism. We're not listening. We're not being open and fluid, right? And so fundamentalism, extremism is the overt challenge, but we have to like look at where that comes from and try to mitigate that risk before it sort of takes on a life of its own. And we can try to do practical things to minimize extremism. But for me, the fundamental sort of possibility is to have a different understanding of who we are, which is to say something along the lines of, you know, we understand as we're being socialized into an identity that part of that identity acknowledges that it's that,
1: right,
0: which is to say it's one of many that it could be. It's not the truth of the way things are. There are other ways of seeing the world, and we can hold our identity loosely. It's not so important to our self-esteem, to our sense of control or safety in the world, that it sort of has a risk of overpowering us. And the more, the better understanding we have around that, the less risk there is of it spiraling into fundamentalism.
1: Right. This isn't a political book, right? It's not meant to be divisive. This focuses more on the psychology of 9/11, what happened and why, over the politics of it, right?
0: Yes. In fact, I do my best to, I think I say in there, I'm an equal opportunity critic. I mean, I would like to, I look at both sides of the issue. I'm not trying to, you know, pick a side,
1: right,
0: so to speak. Some people don't like that at all.
1: Sure.
0: I don't feel like I can do my job if I pick a side and try to, you know, help us better understand what's going on here so we can transcend it. So, no, it's not meant to be political at all, though I will say I do touch on a number of different identities, you know, religious identities, national identities, and when people see themselves in that, they tend not to like what I have to say because I'm pushing on things that they hold as given. And it sort of can feel like an attack on me and
1: right,
0: mine,
1: sure,
0: so to speak.
1: I would imagine people from different backgrounds will respond differently, kind of like you were talking about the inherited identities. This book will be viewed differently by people of different identities. Speaking with Scott Gibbs, author of Toward the Turning, Rethinking the Making of 9/11, The Clash of Civilizations, and a Postmodern World, 25 years removed. What is it about the 9/11 story that you think maybe has been most forgotten over time?
0: There was a moment right afterward when we in the West and in large swaths of the world and in the Muslim world too, I think. I mean, that, you know, that's more complicated, but that was united in just a sense of shock and sadness, and that we were unified,
1: yeah,
0: in that, in the sense of we don't want the world to be this way,
1: mm-hmm,
0: right? That gave way to us and them. You know, you're with us or you're against us. You know, the March of Freedom, some of the Bush language, et cetera. And, you know, that led on a cascade to where we are today, to in some degree, at least a strain of it. And, you know, that we can be united, maybe, around this, and that we don't want this kind of a world.
1: Maybe it was the last time that we all felt like we were all in this together. We're all Americans. Didn't matter if you were black or white, if you were a liberal or a conservative, didn't matter what your religion was. We all felt like we were in it together. And I don't think we've had another time in the last 25 years where it felt that way.
0: Yeah, no, I agree 100%. I mean, I'm, you know, this, I don't know if this is my politics exactly, but it is my sensibility, which is I'm longing for, hoping for someone who leads in a way that calls on the better part of ourselves.
1: Sure.
0: In inspiration toward real unity. I mean, I kind of, it's a little bit challenging for me. I don't know if I roll my eyes, but I am bothered by so many people saying we're so divided, you know, we just need to get together, and then turn around and do these things divisive.
1: Right.
0: And you know, politicians in particular are, you know, because they are trying to divide and consolidate power, you know, in some way they don't have an interest in, you know, unity.
1: Well, it suits them more to keep us divided. No, that's the way we're more active politically. Is this a book of hope?
0: Yes, I like to think so. I mean, I'm pretty skeptical that the challenges we're in right now are going to change anytime soon. But I'm hopeful about humanity, I guess, was what I would say.
1: Sure.
0: That we will understand some of these things eventually and come to grips with them. And, you know, eventually reach a better place. So, I think it is. Go ahead.
1: Yeah, we will persevere, right? I guess is what I'm getting from you. I guess last but not least, there's a lot of younger readers who were not alive or old enough to remember really 9/11 clearly. What do you hope they would learn from it reading your book?
0: I mean, I guess it's in that regard, all they really know is sort of the division they've been a part of today. I mean, one thing I like the place we were just at, the hope, you know, and that we can be united. But I would say to be really thoughtful about their participation in the division.
1: Mm-hmm.
0: Young people in particular tend to be really passionate, and it's really fantastic about the change and the transformation. But in part, there can be not a listening that doesn't occur
1: right
0: in that as well, and makes them dogmatic and uncompromising themselves. They think they are acting against fundamentalism when in reality they are on a slippery slope headed in that direction,
1: exacerbating it. Yeah.
0: And so, you know, maybe if we're connecting it loosely to the sort of events, the shock that occurred that, you know, had some sense of unity, that you know, we all just sort of look in the mirror and say, how are we participating in the division? And maybe ask ourselves, are we really committed to to trying to unify things, if that makes sense?
1: Yeah, we should look, each one of us should look at ourselves in the mirror, right? Scott Gibbs, author of Toward the Turning, Rethinking the Meaning of 9/11, The Clash of Civilizations, and A Postmodern World, certainly a book that will get you thinking about how you feel. Scott, best of luck with it. I really appreciate the time today.
0: Oh, thanks, man. I appreciate it.
1: I am Manny Munoz. I appreciate you listening to iHeartRadio's Communities this week. As always, if you have any questions, comments, or suggestions, reach out to me on Instagram. My handle is @IODManny. That's @IODManny. And that'll do it for another edition of iHeartRadio's Communities. I'm Manny Munoz. Until next time.
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3: 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This product is not intended to diagnose, treat, cure, or prevent any disease.
4: 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We've got a fascinating show lined up for you today, but first, a quick few questions. Number one, is there a pill you can take that can actually help make you stronger? Number two, let's say you could get stronger. Would the extra strength make your life better? Thirdly, think about this. Are you weaker today than you were, say, 20 years ago? Well, listen, if you answered yes to any of these questions, then stay tuned. Dr. Neil Levin is joining us today to discuss a miraculous compound with hundreds of clinical studies that just may unlock the key to helping you get stronger and healthier at any age. Now, Dr. Neil Levin is a chiropractor, a nutritionist, spokesperson, and a longtime advisor for Purity Products. Dr. Levin, welcome back to the show.
5: Oh, it's great to be here with you today. And we have a very exciting topic to cover today. Today, we're talking about strength and power and how to get it back, even if you're in your 50s, 60s, 70s, 80s. So if you want to feel better, if you want to feel stronger, this is some very important information we're going to cover today.
4: Yeah, this is an exciting topic. Talk to me about this important message today. What molecule are we talking about and how it's impacting the lives of people who follow the science?
5: Right. Well, we're talking about a new supplement. It's called EverStrong, and it features an exciting molecule called creatine. Now, a lot of our listeners may have heard of creatine. I know you've used creatine.
4: Right.
5: But for those that don't know about creatine, it's mainly used in the Olympic circles, professional athletes, bodybuilders, college, high school athletes, because it does something extraordinary. And what I'm about to tell you is proven by hundreds and hundreds of human studies. So here's what creatine does for us. It helps us to get stronger, more powerful. It helps put muscle mass on the body, and it helps protect us from losing muscle tissue as we get older. We know that's a big part of aging. Not only that, great for the brain, great for memory, and it helps promote bone strength as well. So an amazing molecule that everybody needs to know about.
4: It's an amazing story. Can you share some of the science and tell us why you're calling creatine one of the best kept secrets to healthy aging?
5: Sure. What we need to understand with creatine is that it's a natural molecule to the body. It's in every single cell, tissue, organ in your system, and its job in the body is to generate and maintain strength and power. That's its reason for being, to maintain strength and power. It's in every single cell in the body. 95% of it, however, is in your muscle tissue because that's where we tend to use it the most. It powers up the muscles. It's good for strong muscle contraction, and it's important to help maintain strength and muscle contractions when you're using them over and over again. For instance, if you're working out at the gym, if you're playing sports, golf, tennis, anything like that, it keeps your muscles powered up in their high energy state, so they're strong and ready for action. Now, here's the key. This is so important for those of us, say, in our 50s, 60s, 70s. You see, we had lots and lots of creatine when we were young. We had oodles of this stuff. It was coming out of our ears. We had lots of creatine. Our bodies made a lot of it. But as we get older, like everything else, we don't do that as well, so we have less creatine in our muscles. Now, the good news is that hundreds and hundreds of human studies show that when you supplement with creatine, it goes to work, it goes straight to your muscles, it's absorbed easily, it pumps up the creatine in your muscle tissue, and you get stronger, you get more powerful. Not only that, it helps support memory and brain health, and it helps support the strength of your bones.
4: You know, we were talking before the show, and you were talking about how Olympic athletes have been using creatine for years to enhance their strength and performance. Tell me more.
5: Well, this creatine is the premier sports nutrition supplement. There's no question about that. You've used it. Bodybuilders know about it. Athletes know about it. Creatine is the premier sports nutrient. So you know, back 20, 25 years ago, the Olympic athletes and their coaches, of course, they knew about it. They knew it made you bigger and stronger and faster. They knew it was natural to the body. It was supposed to be there. But they were a little bit afraid to supplement with it because they were afraid it might be considered cheating, that it might be considered too much of an edge. But back in 1998, the International Olympic Committee, they came out, they officially confirmed that, I'm quoting here, creatine can be used by athletes to enhance their performance. And now it's not just for athletes anymore,
4: right?
5: Because the studies are plainly showing that for adults, for people in their 50s, 60s, 70s, this stuff is amazing. And Purity has this incredible new formulation. We call it EverStrong because that's exactly what it does. It helps you get stronger and stay stronger with hundreds of human studies to help you. And it's the purest form of creatine money can buy. The stuff from Europe, this stuff is fantastic.
4: And we should point out that it's naturally occurring in red meat. But the problem is, in order to get the amounts that are going to benefit you, you'd have to eat large amounts of red meat.
5: You'd have to eat like 4 pounds of red meat a day.
4: Most people aren't going to do that.
5: Right, so what about vegetarians?
4: They can be creatine deficient.
5: Exactly. When I have a vegetarian that comes in here and they're energy deficient, they don't feel the way they want to feel, and I put them on EverStrong, they notice the benefits almost right away because they've been so low on it.
4: Yep.
5: So if you're a person out there that's staying away from red meat, if you're staying away from meat in general, and you have more of a vegan-style diet, this is for you. You definitely want to add that EverStrong.
4: All right, so obviously this works with athletes, but you say creatine is going mainstream. There's a lot of studies are showing that folks in their 50s, 60s, 70s, and beyond, that creatine can be a cornerstone compound to help people stay strong, stay healthy, stay sharp, stay vital, right?
5: Oh, exactly. I mean, this is the ideal muscle-enhancing, strengthening, muscle-protecting nutrient for folks as we get older, 50-plusers like you and me. But let's go to a couple of studies on seniors just to show this. We'll do one on the guys and one on the gals, okay? Right. First on the guys. Love the title of this one. Creatine supplementation improves muscular performance in older men. Study done at several American universities. A group of men, get this, age 59 to 72. Hey, you know, we know that's not when people are known for getting stronger, right?
6: Right.
5: So this was just a one-week study. People need to understand that. That's how effective and rapidly this stuff works. It's just a one-week study. Get this. The guys on creatine, they put on 4 pounds of lean mass. That's muscle tissue for those that don't know that. It shows they built the muscles and they hydrated the muscles nicely. They increased the strength of their bench press. That's a chest press for people that don't know, by 7%. They increased the strength of the leg exercises they were doing by 15%. They could get in and out of a chair more times faster without using their arms. On top of that, they could generate more power on a stationary bike. This happened in 1 week. When I think wow. about that, yeah, it's really quite incredible.
6: All right, but what about the women out there? Did they get those kind of benefits too as well? Will it actually help women in their 50s, 60s, and 70s get stronger too?
5: Absolutely. Let's go straight to another study. Love the title on this one as well. Creatine supplementation improves muscular performance in older women, published in the European Journal of Applied Physiology. 30 women aged 58 to 71. Of course, they got either creatine or placebo. That's the way they do these things. Again, a one-week study. The women on creatine increased their bench press by almost 4 pounds. They increased their leg press by over 11 pounds, and they had better balance and agility. So 58 to 71-year-old women, not only getting stronger, not only getting more powerful, getting faster with improved balance. Study after study shows that older folks that use creatine get amazing results. They get great results if they exercise. They get great results even if they don't exercise. They can lift more weight. They get faster. They get stronger. They get more powerful. Their muscles don't fatigue as fast. And get this. This is very important, especially for the ladies. You know that when women do resistance training, their bones get stronger as
6: right.
5: well, right?
6: Yeah.
5: You know, now, get this. When you resistance train with creatine, your bones tend to get stronger even faster. So an all-around win-win. EverStrong is going to help the seniors to feel better, feel stronger, more energized, more powerful, faster, and it helps protect your bones.
6: Talk more about how unique this exclusive EverStrong formula is from Purity Products. It even has a finished product clinically studied, which showed an increase in upper body strength and power. But tell me what's in it and why you like it so much. I mean, this is more than just creatine, right?
5: Oh, absolutely. I mean, EverStrong, this is a very comprehensive formula, but I didn't want people to just feel stronger when they use creatine. You know, we're dealing with people in their 50s, 60s, 70s. I wanted people to feel more comfortable as well. So not only did I use the finest creatine money can buy, the stuff from Europe, the Pure creatine, I also added something called coffee berry extract. And coffee berry extract, a powerful antioxidant, stronger than blueberries and strawberries, helping to protect the muscles, helping to protect the brain, because we know our antioxidant systems aren't as strong as they used to be in our 20s and 30s. But I also added some vitamin D, because vitamin D, incredibly good for the muscles as well as the immune system and the bones. So this is an all-around win-win. You got your vitamin D, you got your fruit XB for your joints, you got your coffee berry extract for the antioxidant protection, and of course the finest creatine money can buy. Best of all, today it's free. Purity knows you're going to see these benefits. Hey, we're talking about strength. We're talking about power. We're talking about energy. We're talking about supporting thinking, bone health. This is a wonderful product. When you try it, you're going to love it. You're going to feel the difference, and it's fast. A week or two, you're going to feel more powerful. Purity wants you to have a free bottle. I know later in the show, you're going to give out that phone number.
6: Sure will. You know, we mentioned how great creatine works for women. Take a moment and share that story you told me before the show about the award-winning 70-year-old senior swimmer who uses EverStrong.
5: Right, right. Emma Karen, I'm looking at her picture right now. I printed it out for the show. 70 years old. This picture, she's got 6 medals around her neck. It's the 2015 National Senior Olympic Games. You know, she writes to us that she was getting a little tired during our workouts at age 70. Of course, she didn't have that same stamina, but she fortunately heard about our EverStrong formula. She started using it and almost right away was invigorated in her workouts and had more energy throughout the day. I'm quoting from her. She says, "I feel my investment in Everstrong was one of the best choices I ever made. It's always a morale booster when people think I'm 50. She looks fantastic.
6: Wow.
5: And I hear this stuff all the time. This isn't one of those vitamins, like a multivitamin. You take it, you don't really even notice the difference. This is a substance that you can use to help get some of that youthful vim and vigor back, get some of that strength back. It's wonderful."
6: You know, Purity's giving away a free bottle of Everstrong, but Purity products didn't stop there. In fact, you insisted that they also give away a free bottle of their B12 energy melts, which are great for instant energy. 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
5: Yeah, you know, when I think about creatine, when I think about Everstrong, I think about muscular energy. I think about muscular power, but it's all about energy and feeling great, feeling energized. And the next thing I think about when I think about energy is B12. When you think about energy, think B12. And the problem is for 50-plusers like you and me, we're not absorbing the B12 as well as we used to in our 60s, 70s, 80s. So when you supplement with B12, you tend to bump back up those B12 levels. And that's what Purity's B12 energy melts are all about. 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
6: 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All right, so we were so busy at the top of the show. This Everstrong formula does so much for us. We haven't even touched on the incredible brain benefits. I mean, some of these studies you sent me are absolutely incredible. As you know, I'm very into nootropics. The anti-aging community has taken a keen interest in creatine, specifically the cognitive benefits of creatine.
5: Oh, absolutely. This is one of those areas where creatine really shines. You see, what we need to understand is that your brain, even though it's only 2% of your body's weight, it utilizes 20% of your body's energy. This is a very thirsty organ for energy. And just like your muscles soak up the creatine like a sponge, because this is a naturally occurring molecule in the body, it passes right through the blood-brain barrier your brain neurons soak it up like a sponge, and it increases your creatine phosphate reserves in your brain. So now, in your brain, you have more readily available resources to do what? To recharge those neuronal batteries to make more energy inside the brain. So basically, what do you notice? Well, your memory is supported. And scientists have done some amazing research here. They found that people that take creatine, it supports their memory. It actually helps the brain to utilize oxygen better. It supports memory in people that are sleep deprived. It's been shown to help people add numbers quicker and for longer periods of time without mental fatigue. Get this study. Just 5 days, 5 days of 8 grams of creatine supported mental tasks in subjects that were getting rapid fire questions. Scientists were asking them math questions and science questions over and over and over, and they found the folks on creatine didn't fatigue as quickly mentally. So this is amazing stuff. It's like a turbo booster for your brain. It's like a supercharger for your muscles. It recharges all your cellular batteries, so all of your cells, tissues, and organs have more readily available energy.
6: All right, Doc, I love that Everstrong appeals to athletes and people who want to get more reps in the gym, maybe get some extra power in their workouts. But you're also saying there's a big push in the nutritional community to encourage people in their 40s, 50s, 60s, 70s, and even 80s to leverage the power of creatine to stay fit, strong, and healthy. In fact, you say creatine is going mainstream. You know, I shared the story with you before. My mom, who's in her late 70s now, she's taking creatine. She works out a couple of days a week, 3 days a week. She goes to Nautilus, does the free weights because she's got osteoporosis. She wants to maintain her muscle mass and she wants to make her bones stronger. And as you pointed out, creatine helps to do that. And then the other 3 days during the week, she'll go and she'll swim. Now, she's not trying to get big or strong or anything like that, but even at her age, creatine has benefits.
5: Oh, yeah. And what blows me away about that story, because you told me before, is that her medical doctor recommended creatine for her. And that just goes to show how much more mainstream this is. It's called Everstrong, and it supports the muscles. It supports your power, your strength, your speed. If you're an athlete, you're certainly going to love it. But even if you're not an athlete, you notice the difference. Let's go to another study, one more review study. This out of the journal Current Aging Science, December 2013. I thought this was very cool because the researchers looked at the body of research out there on creatine in seniors without exercise. They wanted to see what happens when seniors take creatine and they don't even exercise. So I'm quoting here, creatine supplementation without associated resistance training seems to enhance muscular strength, power, and endurance, increase lean body mass. For those that don't know what that is, they're talking about muscle, and improve the functional capacity of the elderly. They go on to talk about how it supports bone health as well, and then they finish with this, creatine supplementation without training in the elderly could potentially delay atrophy of muscle and improve endurance and strength. So here again, we see bottom line, creatine is very, very effective. It's going to help you to feel stronger whether you exercise or not. It supports your strength and power, your brain health, and on top of that, it supports your bone health. I mean, when you think about it, this almost sounds too good to be true, right?
6: Right. Yeah.
5: If you're a person that never heard about this and you're listening to us, you would think this sounds too good to be true, right?
6: Yeah.
5: But it is true. Hundreds and hundreds of human studies back up what we're talking about. You're going to love the benefits you get with this Everstrong formula.
6: That's incredible. 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You just pay for shipping. 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We'll give that number out again later in the show. But first, Dr. Levin, now listeners can only get Everstrong, this clinically tested creatine blend, from Purity Products, right?
5: Oh, absolutely. Yeah.
6: I know it combines the creatine with the vitamin D, the coffee berry, the fruit XB boron. And for those who don't know, talk about how these work so well together. There's a synergy, and it's also a great value, too. I know we have a free bottle today, but if you wanted to buy all of these things separately, it would cost a small fortune, wouldn't it?
5: Oh, absolutely. I mean, if you went out and bought the CreaPure creatine, that's the purest, finest creatine from Europe, if you bought that, and then you went out and bought a separate antioxidant formula and a separate joint formula and the vitamin D, that's going to cost you $80, $90, $100 a month. But you're not going to spend that today, not with Purity Products, and you're not even going to spend half that. You're not spending $45, $50 because today it's free. Your job is to be one of the first 1,000 callers and take it seriously. This stuff flies out the door on the big radio stations. Be one of the first 1,000 callers. You get your B12 energy melts and your Everstrong. You just pay $6.95 for shipping. We want to get it right out to you. We want you to try this out. We want you to be the judge for yourself. Don't take my word for it. Try it. Look in the mirror. Go to the gym. Lift some weights. Play. Do whatever you do. See if you don't feel better.
6: All right, let's talk about how you take this. You have these easy-to-swallow tablets, which are super easy to swallow. It also comes in a very refreshing cherry berry powder. So how do you like to take it? And can people just choose the tablets or the powder when they call in for the free bottle today?
5: Yeah, you can choose tablets or powder. I personally use both. You know, on my workout days or days I'm making a protein shake, on days I'm juicing, let's face it, juicing is becoming very big these days. So if you're doing something like that, the cherry berry powder is fantastic. You just take a scoop, dump it right into your juice, dump it into your protein shake, and that's a great way to take it. But if you don't do that stuff, I mean, the tablets are super convenient. They're small, they're coated, they're easy to swallow. It's wonderful stuff.
6: Now, I know you're chomping at the bit to tell us a little more about the study that Purity did on the Everstrong powder. They tested golfers, and right, Purity found out that not only were these golfers getting stronger and more explosive, but they were driving the golf ball, get this, 14 yards further. That's amazing.
5: I have such a big smile on my face right now. I'm remembering when the researchers came back and gave us this information. I mean, we were bouncing off the walls. This is so exciting. The researchers called this a seminal study in sports nutrition, and this is on our Everstrong formula, the product we're talking about right now, the Everstrong powder. So double-blind, placebo-controlled study, 30 golfers took the Everstrong powder for 1 month. No exercise, nothing different. Just took our Everstrong powder for 1 month. In 1 month, they were banging the golf ball 14 yards further. Not only that, 6% more power on the bench press, more explosive. They could lift the weight faster.
6: Hold on. Guys spend hundreds of dollars on new clubs to drive the ball further.
5: So, Trevor, you could spend $500 on a driver and 5 yards, right? This is 14 yards. People shouldn't just ho-hum about this or yawn about this. This is amazing because, let's face it, this was a golf study, but more explosiveness, more speed, more power. This should help all sports. So if you're a tennis player, if you're a jogger, if you're any kind of an athlete, this has ramifications across the board. But again, these golfers, 1 month on this Everstrong powder we're talking about today, banging the golf ball 14 yards further. Can you imagine? You get your bottle of Everstrong, you don't tell your buddies, take it for a month, and you go out and you're banging the ball 14 yards past them. They don't know what hit them.
6: Wow. All right, we just got a few minutes left here. I want you to recap this amazing story today about creatine, what you like to call the molecule of strength. Who needs it? And what about this double free bottle offer today with the Everstrong plus the B12 energy melts?
5: You know what? My one concern with this show is that literally it sounds too good to be true, right?
6: Right.
5: Like when I tell folks about Everstrong,
6: right,
5: I'm afraid they're going to think I'm making this up. It's not possible, right? You know, I know how you feel because 6, 7, 8 years ago when I started to read about creatine, I almost couldn't believe it. I said to myself, if it's really this good with an excellent safety profile, how come everybody's not using it? But I started to use it and I noticed some incredible benefits. It's just phenomenal. And it's as simple as this. You're going to get on the Everstrong, you're going to try it, you're going to get stronger, you're going to get more powerful. You can look in the mirror and see the difference. There's hundreds and hundreds of human studies backing this up. These aren't studies with a hamster in a lab somewhere. We're talking human studies. I call this stuff muscle fertilizer. It's that great. And of course, we didn't just add the CreaPure creatine. We've discussed that. We added the Fruit XB. Remember that? Joint health. We added the coffee berry extract, that phenomenal antioxidant that's more potent than blueberries and strawberries for powerful antioxidant protection. I added the vitamin D because it's so important across the board, great for bone health, but also for seniors, vitamin D so important for muscles, especially as we get older, for strength and coordination. So this is a very comprehensive formula. Again, this would easily cost you $80, $90, $100 to replicate on your own, but today it's free. And not only that, let's not forget about the B12 energy melts, because we're talking about energy here today. And when you think energy, you think B12. B12 is critical for making red blood cells to carry oxygen to the tissues. The biotin in there is great for the hair, skin, and nails. So just make sure you're one of the first 1,000 callers. That's the only catch on this whole show. 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Be one of the first 1,000 callers. 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It's just $6.95. 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You're just paying for the shipping. 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It never happens. 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
6: Fascinating information as always. Thank you for your time.
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3: Clouds to start this morning, then becoming partly sunny. Expect hot and humid conditions with temperatures in the middle 80s. A few clouds tonight with lows in the 60s, then less humid on Monday with a high around 82. Rain returns Tuesday night. I'm Fox 6 meteorologist Stephanie Barrichello.
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9: Hello and welcome to Purity Products Radio. I'm Jason Kamm, and we have a very important show on a very sensitive health topic planned for you today. But let me begin by asking you three very key questions. First, are you or someone you love dealing with a weak or leaky bladder? Does the urge to go to the bathroom sometimes wake you at night? And lastly, does a leaky bladder keep you from doing the things that you love to do? Well, if you or maybe a family member answered yes to any of these questions, then you will want to hear about Purity Products' patented, clinically tested, evidence-based nutritional supplement for helping to strengthen your bladder and reduce the urge to frequently rush to the bathroom. It is a huge breakthrough. Here to tell us all about it is Sherry Torkos. Sherry is a pharmacist and longtime nutritional advisor to Purity Products. She's also written 18 books, including books on natural medicine, women's health, men's health, and a whole variety of nutritional issues. Sherry, welcome to Purity Health Radio.
10: Hey there, Jason. Yeah, so thanks so much for having me on the program. And this is such an important issue. Bladder leakage, bladder weakness, this is a very common issue. Yeah. In fact, according to the statistics, over 33 million Americans suffer with a weak or leaky bladder. People get frustrated with the lack of control, that urgency to run to the bathroom, the sleepless nights, and then also the embarrassment that can come with bladder leakage. You know, if you have an accident or you're out and you can't get to the bathroom in time. And you know, I'll say as a pharmacist and one who has talked to many, many patients about this, I know it's a sensitive topic because people will approach me in the aisles of the pharmacy and, you know, they're discreetly trying to ask for advice and guidance. Yeah. and some options.
9: And just to be clear, this is not just an issue for women, it's also for men, right?
10: Yes, that's right. And men and women both deal with bladder issues. I think that people often assume that if a woman has urinary issues, it's because of her bladder. But if a man has urinary issues, you know, the assumption is it's prostate related. Both men and women can have bladder leakage issues, especially as they get older. And again, I've talked to many patients, both men and women, about this issue.
9: Yeah, and look, people dealing with this issue already know the answer to my next question, but why don't you tell us, how are all of these men and women dealing with their bladder issues, with bladder weakness and a leaky bladder? What are people doing to help manage this right now?
10: People will often turn to the adult undergarments, the pads. I mean, in some pharmacies, there's a whole aisle devoted to these products. There's big money in this area. And if you have a leakage issue, then the pads and the adult undergarments, they do help to absorb, you know, the moisture, maybe a bit of the odor. But it's not a solution, right? It's not a solution for a weak and leaky bladder. It's just a tool for dealing with it when it happens. And, right. and there's also Kegel exercises. You know, women will be familiar with what these are, because when you're trying to tighten up your pelvic muscles after childbirth, it's a specific type of exercise you do, and it strengthens the pelvic muscles, the bladder wall. But these types of exercises, they can be hard to do, especially if you're older or if you have arthritis, mobility issues. Getting up and down off the floor can be a little tricky trying to do some of these exercises.
9: Yep.
10: And there's also medications that can be prescribed, medications to help with controlling the urgency and the frequency and all of that.
9: Yeah. So basically what you're saying is obviously buying pads or undergarments can be very expensive, medications as well. Really, the implications here when you have bladder control issues, such a drain on our quality of life, right?
10: Yeah, exactly. You know, if you're dealing with a bladder leakage issue, then you know what it's like when you miss out on social events, even simple yeah. things like going to the grocery store, getting together with friends, or going to a concert or an event. It can cause worry. You know, you're worried about going out, worried about having an accident. And,
9: right.
10: you know, there's other issues too, and we'll talk about it a little bit more later on in the show. But the fact is that when you have that sporadic bladder leakage, it can cause disturbances in your sleep to the point where some people that have a weak bladder or an overactive urge to urinate during the night, sometimes they're being woken up at night. Maybe lucky if they get a couple hours sleep at a time. And this can be really distressing. The medical term for this, nighttime waking to go to the bathroom, it's called nocturia. And it can honestly just wear people right out, make you really exhausted.
9: Yeah, I can imagine sleep disruption really one of the biggest issues people are going to have when they are dealing with these occasional bladder issues. So many implications here in our quality of life, like you say. But I want to get into the product here that Purity Products has. It's called My Bladder. The ingredient in this is an absolute game changer for anyone dealing with these bladder control issues. Sherry, this has been 20 years in the making, 24 patents, 14 clinical trials, 7 international awards. So why don't I let you introduce our audience to this new product we have here?
10: Yeah, sure. You know, I was really excited when I found out about this product as well, because I know so many people that struggle with bladder control issues, weak bladder, and they're desperate for mm-hmm. something that is going to make a difference. And My Bladder really is a breakthrough for bladder health because, as you mentioned, it's clinically studied. It's not a drug. It's a plant-based formula. And it does 3 very important things for your bladder. First, it can strengthen and tone the bladder. It can reduce the urge to go to the bathroom, especially at the night. Wow. And then the third thing is that it also helps your brain and your bladder talk to each other more efficiently, more effectively, so that they don't get their wires crossed and send you to the bathroom when you actually don't need to go.
9: And that's so fascinating, that third point you just brought up about how the bladder and brain, you know, talk to each other. From what I understand, sometimes the brain and bladder sort of send each other false signals. But what this product can do is help improve this communication, right?
10: Yeah, it's fascinating. It really is. It's extraordinary. As a pharmacist, I'll tell you, Jason, I'm always looking to see what's new, what's innovative when it comes to dietary supplements and in health. And when I came across the clinical studies, I reviewed the research on My Bladder, I was really impressed because yep. not only is this, you know, provide meaningful results, significant improvements in the issues that people with bladder leakage face, but listen to this. The studies show as well that the satisfaction rate for people that are taking My Bladder is 84%. So 84% wow. of people are satisfied. I mean, we don't see that very often in clinical trials for supplements or anything for that matter. So,
9: yeah.
10: you know, what we're hearing, the feedback from people saying that this product has really transformed their lives, allowing them to go out and do things they couldn't do before. when their bladder leakage issue was controlling their lives.
9: Yeah, I know it's not a miracle pill, but nevertheless, 84% is absolutely astounding. That means over 8 in 10 people who use My Bladder get results. There really is nothing like it for this issue. But why don't you run us through the results of the clinical research here so people can understand just how well studied this is?
10: Yeah, sure. So listen to these results. And this comes from a peer-reviewed study that was published in the journal Biomed Central Complementary Medicine and Therapy. Okay, so people who took My Bladder in this study enjoyed a 60% reduction in urinary urgency. 60% reduction. So that's the need to go to the bathroom. So we have a 60% reduction in this urinary urgency. Right. And that can happen, this urgency can happen either because the bladder walls are weak or because the bladder and brain, again, are sending the wrong signals. So 60% reduction there is huge. And then there were other studies on the My Bladder formula that showed a 75% of users were able to reduce the number of underwear pads that they were using, some down to just one a day. Yeah. So that's huge cost savings. And it also makes life a little easier, right? Cuts down on the inconvenience that comes with constantly having to change pads and the undergarments. And another really exciting result that has come from the research is that there was an average 50% reduction in nighttime waking to go to the bathroom. So My Wow. Bladder users were finally able to get the rest they needed.
9: Yeah, I mean, obviously, these are very impressive results. We are getting incredible feedback from this product. Again, My Bladder from Purity Products we're talking about here. Really, we're talking life-changing results for people dealing with this unfortunate issue. I'm not sure what other options there are out there that are even remotely close to this, certainly on the supplement side. But what's great is you can start to see results in as little as few weeks, the benefits building from there. In a few minutes, I'm going to tell our listeners how they can put My Bladder to the test, a full 1 month supply, more than enough to see a noticeable difference. We're going to let you try it. It's a great offer. I'll tell you about it in a minute, so do not go anywhere. But Sherry, first, I want you to give us a quick overview of the physiology involved in bladder weakness and bladder leakage.
10: Sure. So there's two things that are happening here. So the primary issue is that the bladder just gets weaker over time. And this is true for both men and women. What happens is that just like any muscle in our body, the bladder muscle does deteriorate and weaken with age. And also, if a man has, say, prostate issues, that can press down on the bladder, which weakens the bladder muscles even further. And for women who've been blessed to have children, being pregnant and giving birth, that can weaken the bladder, sometimes a little, sometimes a lot. So women, I hear this a lot from women that have had children, and it's you know, they're excited about the baby, but of course the downside is sometimes it's hard on the bladder. But the good news is that My Bladder can help to strengthen and tone the bladder, and it works for both men and women.
9: That's right. And it's not just that it's men and women. It's not necessarily only older people. Younger people can be dealing with this issue as well, especially women, like you said, who have given birth. Mm-hmm. This can be an issue for them. But Sherry, what is the second issue when it comes to bladder control?
10: Well, the other issue has to do with the nervous system. So we touched on this a little bit earlier when we're talking about signaling. So there's a nerve called the pedental nerve, and it runs from your pelvic region to your spine, and your brain and bladder communicate along these connections, and they tell each other how your bladder feels, whether it feels empty or full. It also sends a signal conveying how much pressure you feel on the bladder as well, so when you need to empty your bladder. So what happens is that the weakened bladder, it sends the wrong signals up and down this nerve, and it kind of fools your brain into thinking you need to go to the bathroom, even though you don't. So this is why some people, they feel or they sense that they have the urge to go to the bathroom, and then they sit down, or if you're a guy, stand up, and you're trying to pee, but you really don't have to, and there's only a little bit that comes out.
9: Yeah.
10: So the good news is that My Bladder does help with this. It can help the brain and the bladder get on the same page.
9: That's right. Very well said. So basically, the underlying issues here are, one, a physical weakness in the walls of the bladder, and secondly, this communication issue you've described between the brain and the bladder. My Bladder, this new formula from Purity Products, shown to address both. It strengthens the bladder, and it sort of gets your brain and bladder communicating better, sending the right signal. And remember, at the top of the show, we started with those three important questions. One, are you or someone you love dealing with a weak or leaky bladder? Two, does the occasional uncontrollable urge to go to the bathroom wake you up at night and, you know, mess up your sleep? And thirdly, does a leaky bladder sometimes keep you from doing the things that you love to do? And if you have answered yes to any of these questions, then I am telling you that My Bladder is the ultimate solution for you. There is no other dietary supplement on the market that's even close to this. Over 8 out of 10 people who use this report that they get the benefits. We are going to prove this to you. If you are dealing with these bladder issues, you simply must try a bottle of My Bladder. If you're one of the first 1,000 callers from this weekend's radio show, we're going to send you out a full 1 month supply of My Bladder for just $9.95. It's less than 10 bucks. 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I'm going to give that number out again a little bit later on in the show, but we've got a lot of ground to cover. We are talking with Sherry Torkos, pharmacist and longtime advisor to Purity Products. And Sherry, as we move along here in this important discussion about our new and innovative way to help people deal with that occasional bladder weakness with urine leaking and with an overactive urge to urinate, why don't I hand it back to you? And maybe, you know, for people just tuning in, could you give us a quick recap here?
10: Yeah, sure. So we know from the statistics that about 33 million Americans deal with bladder leakage. And I can tell you, as a pharmacist, and I've been practicing over 30 years, I've talked to so many men and women who are trying to manage this issue. So if you're listening or you have a family member that you think of that is dealing with this issue, know that they're not alone. There is help available. Occasional bladder leakage, I know that this is a distressing and embarrassing issue. It affects your quality of life. And sometimes people feel isolated. They're afraid to leave their home because they don't want to be away from the bathroom or have an embarrassing accident. So, you know, I completely empathize. It's a tough issue. But the good news here is that Purity Products, with this product, this My Bladder, it can offer dramatic benefits to help strengthen the bladder, cut down the urgency to urinate, and help people reclaim their lives. There are 14 clinical studies backing the benefits of this product. With impressive results, we're talking about a 60% reduction in urinary urgency. That's the need to rush to the bathroom. Then there's the fact that 75% of people using My Bladder were able to reduce the number of underwear pads and undergarments they use, some people down to just one per day.
9: Yeah, that's just, a lot of people are going to be, you know, skeptical about this, and I totally understand it. So many people trying to manage this issue. This is a great solution, a plant-based option that has been shown to deliver really meaningful results. It's going to help people save a lot of time, a lot of money, and a lot of hassles. And again, what I love is 50% 30% reduction in nighttime waking to use the bathroom. So less nighttime waking, better quality of sleep. Now, this isn't a sleep aid, but wow.
10: Yeah, exactly. Yeah, definitely. My bladder is not going to knock people out. This is not a sleep aid. But the reality is that people actually should be able to get more sleep, better quality sleep, because they're not being interrupted by their bladder to go to the bathroom. I mean, I know how hard it is myself. If I wake up to go to the bathroom in the night, it's sometimes hard to get back to sleep. And if you're waking up 2, 3, 4 times a night, that can really do a number on your sleep.
9: Yeah, even if you could reduce it by just a little bit, it could be a dramatic improvement overall.
10: We are getting incredible feedback from real customers. These are real people that are taking the product, they're taking my bladder, and they're getting incredible results. In fact, I was talking with a friend recently about his mother's bladder issues, and he gave me the okay to share this story here with you today. Mm-hmm. So his mother's name is Helen, and Helen had been dealing with bladder leakage issues for a long time. So her bladder was really getting in the way of her life. She wasn't going out playing bingo and doing the things that she loved because she was afraid of having an accident.
9: Right.
10: She was, you know, afraid of wetting herself. So she was, you know, really struggling with this situation.
9: Well, let's hear about the happy ending part of the story with
10: yes,
9: my bladder.
10: Can't leave it there. We're not going to leave it there. So there is a happy ending because her son bought her a bottle of my bladder. And after just 2 weeks using my bladder, Helen found that she was sleeping for 4 hours at a time before having to get up to use the bathroom. So that was a dramatic improvement. Now, again, this isn't going to make people drowsy or it doesn't put you to sleep. It just makes your bladder stronger and improves the communication so that she didn't have that sudden urgency and the need to urinate that was waking her up at night. So the other big plus is that it significantly cut down on the number of pads and the undergarments that she was using.
9: No, this is great. Less urgency, less leakage, less nighttime waking, which is so huge. And as an extra perk, you're saving a lot of money too.
10: Yeah, yeah, exactly. And Helen also shared that she was so excited because she was able to return to the activities that she enjoyed before her weak bladder was getting in the way of her life. So she was able to go out with confidence, to go shopping, to be out with family and friends at events and do activities. And she said she's even playing bingo again. And that was one of her favorite things to do. But before she was taking my bladder, she had stopped going to bingo because with the bladder urgency, she would just have to get up and run to the bathroom all the time. And it was just really frustrating. So she's just an incredibly happy and satisfied customer, one of many that we have.
9: Yeah, it's not just for women. Here's a testimonial from John. He lives in North Carolina. He said, and I'll quote, "My bladder works great. I no longer have to rush to the bathroom. Anyone with overactive bladder should try it." And, you know, again, this is not just for women. Men have this issue too. Women, you know, of all ages, certainly after, you know, giving birth, like you discussed earlier, can be dealing with this issue. Now we have this evidence-based solution, something that really works, something that has all the patents and the technologies, 7 international awards over the last 20 years or so since they developed this. We are bringing it to the market here in America under the My Bladder brand. We're very excited about it. We certainly did the homework here. We know My Bladder will work for you. So Sherry, we are almost out of time. And yet, like we said, 84% of people that use this formula say it works, report the benefits. It's going to cut the urge to urinate so people can really get their life back. And I know there are a lot of folks out there that can relate to wanting to cut down on using, you know, frankly, adult undergarments. People who want to be able to travel or just go out for dinner or visit with friends without, you know, having to keep an eye on where the nearest bathroom is.
10: Yeah, people with bladder leakage, they're always, you know, mapping the fastest route to a bathroom, knowing where, you know, they're going to have to sit to be close to the bathroom at an event. It can be hard. It can affect your quality of life. It can cause anxiety and worry and stress. And we want people to get their lives back, to enjoy quality of life and to feel confident and comfortable and not have to deal with all of these issues. So I think, you know, nobody wants to live like that, right?
9: Yeah. And again, as we're running out of time, this My Bladder product, 20 years of R&D, globally 24 patents, 14 clinical trials, including 4 peer-reviewed publications, double-blind research. This really is remarkable. But as we only have a couple of minutes here, Sherry, why don't you give us the bottom line on why people who are dealing with bladder leakage issues, this bladder control issue, why should they put this My Bladder to the test?
10: Okay, so the takeaway here, Jason, is that My Bladder is an innovative and an effective solution for bladder leakage. So we're talking about a formula that is award-winning. It's a patented blend of botanicals that works to improve bladder muscle tone, to strengthen the bladder, to reduce the urge to urinate, and it can even return people to the average number of bathroom trips they had in their younger years. So there are numerous clinical studies here. We're talking about solid science. And of course, we have lots of testimonials by real life users like Helen and John, who we talked about earlier. These are people that experienced dramatic, life-changing results using this formula. And keep in mind, the people that are taking My Bladder, they notice benefits in as little as 2 weeks. And it does build over time. So at 8 weeks, 84% of users are feeling very satisfied at 8 weeks. So just think about this. If you're experiencing bladder leakage and it's affecting your quality of life, you can improve your situation in as little as 2 weeks. Less leakage, less urgency, a better night's sleep. So I think those are some meaningful benefits. This is an easy to take product. It's just 2 small capsules a day. And as a pharmacist and someone who has looked at the science, the studies, I have a lot of confidence in this product. I know people who try My Bladder will be satisfied because it can really help them get their lives back, their freedom back.
9: 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We are out of time. Thank you so much for being here with me today. I really, really appreciate it.
10: My pleasure. Thanks for having me.
9: Okay. 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
2: Feeling the brunt, I'm Paul Stevens, Fox News. News that at least one person has been killed so far as Hurricane Lala continues to sweep across Hawaii. Fox Weather's Katie Byrne in Honolulu.
11: We've already seen the damage it's caused over on the Big Island, where the governor says we've already seen a number of homes damaged. More than a dozen roofs have been ripped off. Two homes have been completely swept away because of just heavy rainfall. One spot on the Big Island has picked up more than 3 feet of rain. So mudslides are also possible. That's something that officials are looking out for. Officials here are also warning people that these winds could pick things up and send them flying as projectiles because of how strong they are. The good news is the worst of it for us is hitting in the overnight hours, so no one's really outside.
2: And almost 70% of the Big Island has reportedly lost power because of those winds. Hawaii Governor Josh Green already declaring a state of emergency. Meantime, in Indiana, at least 6 people, including a 4-year-old boy, have died as devastating flooding sweeps across that state. Rescue operations underway. Some areas got more than 11 inches of rain in just 2 days, pushing rivers to record levels. Fox Weather meteorologist Adam Klein with the latest.
12: Flooding along the White River, all because of a week of really, really heavy rain. A lot of these communities getting up close to a foot of rain, and it's taken a couple of days, but that all working its way down into creeks, into rivers. In really the last couple of days, we've seen some serious flooding across these regions where some people have been told to evacuate their homes along the White River. What's coming up next? We still have that stationary front, but finally a little bit of movement from some of the heaviest rain. Yes, it could still rain, but that heavy, heavy rain beginning to work its way a little more off towards the east. So the heaviest rain today, probably shifting more towards the mid-Atlantic. You're still seeing some heavy rain, but really think Pennsylvania getting down towards D.C.
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0: It is WISN time for the Metro Milwaukee Home Buyer Show with St. Nick is here. Nick Ruiz.
1: St. Paul.
0: I was
1: St. Paul and St. Nick, two saints in one room.
0: I mean, wow. It's not wrong. We're nice guys. Yeah. To the same saint level is wrong.
1: Are we sinners or saints?
0: We're all sinners.
1: Yes, we are.
0: We're all sinners. I don't know why people have trouble admitting that.
1: Well, yes, I agree. We're all sinners. Here's a fun question.
0: Some are a little bit worse at it.
1: Here's a fun question.
0: Yeah.
1: You're Catholic, right?
0: I am.
1: Is the Pope a sinner?
0: Oh, God.
1: I know my answer, and I'm not Catholic, and I think you already know what my answer is.
0: Yes.
1: He is. The only infallible man was Jesus Christ.
0: Correct. Pope.
1: But there are Catholics who believe the Pope is infallible and without sin and holy, don't they? Isn't that a Catholic belief? I would ask you.
0: I'm going to get in so much trouble. I know we're going to get 50-50.
1: Well, no, we're not. There's no trouble to get in. I'm asking, what is the Catholic
0: doctrine?
1: My
0: answer is he's got to be a sinner if we're all sinners.
1: I feel like there's some Catholics that believe the Pope is holy, which means without sin.
0: Is my priest a sinner? Yes.
1: Of course. I think every man is, and I don't know how I could be in trouble or have a Catholic mad at me if I say every man sins. Like, you're mad at me because I say every man sins? I think that's...
0: Well, the first line we said was everybody is a sinner. That means the Pope. The Pope is from Chicago.
1: Catholic doctrine maps back to Peter being
0: the
1: first.
0: I don't know why I said the Pope from Chicago. That has nothing to do with him being a sinner.
1: The Catholic doctrine maps back to Peter being the first Pope, correct?
0: Yes.
1: Was Peter a sinner?
0: Yes.
1: He denied Jesus Christ 3 times.
0: Correct. Yeah.
1: Okay. So, like, that's how I see it.
0: Yeah. No,
1: like,
0: boy.
1: Like, he's not. I mean, we kind of dove in.
0: We don't screw around.
1: We went right into it.
0: We dove right in.
1: Well, wow. It came off of you calling me St. Nick, and then my mind immediately reacted to St. Paul. But that's the beauty of this. This is all, guys, what you're listening to is real time. We sit down and we go on air with not a bullet point in front of us. Just me and Paul ready to go.
0: Amen, brother.
1: But that's the point. It's like, that's why I don't know how someone who is a Catholic could yell at me or be like, you're wrong. Like, Jesus Christ is the only holy man that ever graced the earth.
0: According
1: to Christianity in general.
0: It's funny you bring this up that we started. I just had, with really close friends of mine, we had some deep religious conversations over drinks about a week ago. Real deep, but good. Like good, productive stuff.
1: I love talking. To me, surface conversations are
0: boring.
1: Like, dude, if we're going to talk, let's talk with substance. And you know what? What's interesting?
0: Like, let's get
1: it
0: right to it.
1: It scares some people away, but then it magnetizes others. And you know what I love about? You know what I always say? You should magnetize or repel. I don't need to please everybody.
0: No.
1: Do you need to please everybody?
0: No.
1: Do you want everyone to be like, Paul's a pretty good guy? Or do you want to be like, they either love you or hate you? You might not. Like, I look at it, repel and magnetize.
0: Well, you know my personality, Nick. I'm a chameleon. I can blend in.
1: Well, we all can.
0: But some are.
1: But who you're close to, you want to be close with them.
0: Oh, yeah.
1: You don't want to have a bunch of surface level acquaintances that you got to always put on like, hey, how are you? Hug, kiss, kiss. You get my point, right?
0: In fact, I think some of my best friends or relatives, family included, because a lot of family, they are friends, right? I think you would say the same. It's just the way it is. That's the way life goes. You hang out with
1: a friend is someone you like socially relate to on multiple levels.
0: And because you're in the family.
1: You care about, you relate to them. It's a relationship. You relate to them. You care about them. You would help them. They would help you. There's a reciprocal process that's going on. Yes or no?
0: Yes, I would agree. And some of the best relationships are those where you don't have to do the small talk. I would say at the end of my career with Mark Belling, well, when I say end, like the last 25 years.
1: How did you just define that again, though?
0: We did not do small talk.
1: No. Tell me your general definition of a true friend is something you don't have to do
0: that
1: small talk.
0: That you don't have to like start out with small talk. Like, hey, how you doing? What's going on? What do we do? You just start talking like you and I.
1: Yes.
0: You just start talking.
1: And you can go super deep in an instant.
0: Yeah.
1: I never thought of it in like a definition term, but as you just said that, I'm like, yes. I mean, listen, are there levels of friendships in life? Yes. There's your tight circle, which you're lucky, like they say, if you can count, you know, on one hand, one, two, three, couple people in your life, you're lucky.
0: With your life, that you would trust with your life.
1: If there's a couple of those, you're freaking lucky.
0: You are.
1: You don't have, nobody has 10 and 20 of those. We know that.
0: That, I mean, that you know will be there for anything the rest of your life.
1: Because a friend is something more. Well, okay. There's those tight friends. And we're just spitballing and walking through this because I think it's an interesting conversation. Opposed to, how's the weather? Those Packers are winning. Aaron Rodgers. I don't care.
0: The state fair.
1: I don't care.
0: You were at the fair and I was at the
1: fair. I don't care.
0: You don't even want to talk. You told me. So was everybody else, Paul.
1: Can I say one more time?
0: You don't care.
1: I don't. Actually, there's a more explicit statement that I'd like to say, and I think the audience can guess what that is.
0: Did you have a cream puff?
1: It's a more explicit. Oh my God, that's funny. Because you're not wrong.
0: I know.
1: You're not wrong.
0: That's what everybody said to me when I said I went to the fair. Yeah, did you have a cream puff? Who gives a crap about the cream puffs?
1: Again, there's a more explicit way to say I don't care. And we know what that is, right?
0: Yes. But we take the high road here on WISN.
1: Yes, we do. We're clean as a whistle.
0: So
1: layers of friendship.
0: Layers of friendship. Then you got the next layer.
1: So I feel like there's kind of three. This is how I've mapped it. And I want to know if you agree. You might disagree. There's that you call them at 3 a.m. They're like, where do you need me?
0: The bail out of jail. That's the one.
1: Or the
0: I had to bail a friend out of jail once.
1: Or I need you to come down. You know, there's a classic, like, I'm in a fight, like, I'll beat him up with you and I'll ask why he's a problem later type of thing.
0: I got your back no matter what.
1: We'll deal with the details later.
0: Well, it's because you trust your friend.
1: Right.
0: Whatever they did.
1: Why do I need to get in? None of these questions. It's just you're. So there's that true tight knit, which again, I think if you have a couple of those in life, you're lucky.
0: Yeah, handful.
1: Are we eliminating family and blood on this front?
0: No, I think include them. I include them. Yeah.
1: Because there's a lot of family that would have our backs.
0: I've got a brother-in-law so that's not blood. He's a brother-in-law, married, right?
1: You call him at 3 a.m, he's at your door in 20 minutes.
0: Oh, yeah.
1: Right.
0: Yeah, fix anything, help you do anything.
1: So that's that level of friend. Mm-hmm. They would, I think people know what we're saying. The next level is people you can regularly laugh and have fun with and like, yeah, let's get together. Oh, dude, that's fun. Let's go. Like, you can have fun with them. Like, you can, like, because a friendship is more than being able to have fun with a guy.
0: It's like your golf league buddy. You're bowling that guy once a week, you see him.
1: And it's fun. And you're tight. You talk about all kinds
0: of
1: stuff.
0: You know his wife,
1: you can even get
0: family.
1: Personal.
0: Sure. That's the next level.
1: And then the final level is more of that acquaintance level, where you can laugh, chops.
0: Oh, I thought you said break bread.
1: No.
0: Back to our
1: You know what I was going to say. Yeah. Bus chops is what I'll say. And just have fun. You kind of talk to him here and there. Could be, you know, 6 months from now when you talk to him again. But when you kind of like hit it off every time. And there's like that acquaintance level. I don't know. Three types of friends. That's how I've seen life.
0: You should write a book. The three levels of friendship.
1: Is that a book? I don't know. Is it worth somebody reading it? I actually have a couple books in me about other topics that I'm going to keep quiet for now. But let's just say I have a lot of books
0: in me. Do people still read books?
1: Oh, yeah.
0: Do they?
1: I think so.
0: You do.
1: Oh, I don't stop.
0: There's a new bookstore in Cedarburg. In Cedarburg.
1: Where? Downtown?
0: Right downtown.
1: Where?
0: Second story of, I'll get the name for you. If you just Google it, you'll figure it out because it's brand new.
1: Oh my God, that's exciting.
0: Dana Perino of Fox News wrote a book. Instead of Cedarburg, I believe it's called, I got to get this right. I will look it up.
1: Bottom line, there's a bookstore, though.
0: Yeah, and her book is like featured, and she was in Cedarburg at the
1: Stagecoach. I actually know someone who knew her.
0: It's kind of cool, right?
1: She
0: wrote a book. It's a fictional story about Cedarburg, the all-American town kind of thing. Hey, I got something to say, not just about Cedarburg, but about my county, Ozaukee. This last week's primary,
1: my
0: Tuesday,
1: county,
0: and your county, too, Democrats beat Republicans. More Democrats turned out to vote than Republicans. Which was a stronghold forever.
1: A red county.
0: Oh, it's not anymore. And Dana Perino's book, I believe, is called The Purple State. Wisconsin, The Purple State.
1: Okay. Well, Hilario, our friend, says Wisconsin is the path to the White House. He insists.
0: Because of what?
1: Just the way the Electoral College is currently, the state of the Electoral College. He said even further, he goes, Milwaukee is the state. Here's the path to the White House.
0: You heard about the fire. We again had election issues in Milwaukee on Tuesday night. The fire stick issue. Dan, I don't have to go over this. How can this happen over and over and over? Or are we so naive to believe it's not intentional?
1: Again, we are a first world country. We should have bullet bulletproof election?
0: I
1: yes
0: think
1: or no?
0: It's intentional.
1: Bulletproof.
0: Yes, we should, but we don't.
1: Common sense tells you it must be intentional because we have every capability. We should have bulletproof. We have facial recognition, thumbprint. There's a million ways to
0: get
1: make
0: in my iPhone. I got it. My face, my whatever you've got.
1: The election should be bulletproof.
0: It just
1: and it's not by accident.
0: It's not just a Republican thing.
1: It's just an America thing. Like, can
0: David
1: we stop?
0: David Crowley winning after he drops out. I think this is all by design. I think they wanted him to be the candidate. And I think Tom Tiffany's got a tough race ahead of him. This is not, oh, he's a shoo-in. Oh, stop. My head's going to explode. If I hear one more Republican say he's a shoo-in, no, yeah. He is not.
1: Yeah.
0: And if you sit back and say that in an election day and
1: we
0: sit
1: need to
0: on
1: take
0: your
1: this
0: butt,
1: seriously.
0: Get, oh my gosh, Republicans, wake up. The reason Trump won is because he's Trump. Trump is the anomaly, right?
1: Right,
0: he's
1: right.
0: The one guy that can take
1: Tom
0: Wisconsin.
1: Tiffany is not some like superstar. He's just not.
0: He's like they all are. They're just another Republican. You betcha. I drink an old fashioned and I watch the Packers.
1: Yeah, no, no. Enough. We're done with that.
0: Stop with that. How about some ideas? What are you going to do to fix inflation? What would you, if you're a politician
1: you know how many
0: right
1: people
0: now?
1: People are telling me to run for governor. I'm not even joking. I'm not tooting my own horn. I have no reason to.
0: You'd be like,
1: I
0: Trump?
1: Am regularly getting called, Nick, please run for governor. You think I'm joking?
0: Because they're sick of the candidates.
1: I'm not joking either. And part of me, again, one of the issues is.
0: Is Hilario one of them?
1: Well, I don't know about that necessarily, but here's the thing.
0: Hilario's the chair of the Republican
1: Party.
0: We
1: love Hilario.
0: From Milwaukee County. He's a great guy, and he's got
1: he's probably
0: doing
1: at
0: the right
1: State
0: thing.
1: Fair right now.
0: Yes, he's on his feet, and this is the end of State Fair the last weekend.
1: Yeah.
0: He's probably out there doing what he
1: I
0: should be
1: I saw him
0: doing.
1: At the booth, you know, this past week. But anyways, they attack your children. Would you say that's the problem with political opposition nowadays?
0: They will My brutalize, kids are little. They will brutalize your family. They will find everything you said on WISN, everything you posted, and it will come out during the campaign. The Waukesha County Sheriff's race was an example of that.
1: Yeah.
0: And I happen to know those guys that are in the race. And
1: so politics is a dirty game, which keeps me
0: It's
1: like,
0: ugly. It's ugly.
1: Because could I fix things? Would I would run. I would be such an anomaly, Paul, because I'd run in there and just do what needed to be
0: and
1: done.
0: And say what you feel like saying.
1: You know me, dude.
0: Yeah.
1: It would be ridiculous.
0: Which is why Trump has succeeded.
1: It would be ridiculous.

0: that as a, you know, I, again, you, I'm a right.
1: Well, we just said I'm on the record.
0: Like, oh,
1: awful.
0: Yeah, like that little, that kitchen table where they're outside at some picnic. Do you see that one where this family and his mom and like, that's your campaign ad, dude? No.
1: It doesn't work.
0: Nah. Who are you catering to? Like an older baby boomer. That's what that's for. The young people are looking at that laughing.
1: He still thinks Tommy Thompson were in this 1980s.
0: I'm 45 and I'm laughing at that.
1: Exactly.
0: Ad.
1: So, Nick, now look at a 25-year-old voter. Do you think your average 25-year-old female voter is captivated by Tom Tiffany?
0: No.
1: Come on.
0: Who is he captivating? No, the question is, who is he captivating? Who is the target of that commercial?
1: I
0: picture
1: say
0: some like
1: a farmer
0: 60 plus
1: outside of Milwaukee,
0: super red county type in Wisconsin. Yeah. You know, those red counties that are just like, yeah, like, no, there's no population there, dude. There's no population.
1: That's the problem.
0: Like, go where the population is.
1: So who's Madison going to see?
0: He needs to be
1: Madison going
0: to
1: vote for?
0: He needs to be in Madison, the Green Bay area, and the Milwaukee area. That is the trifecta.
1: Well, he's
0: of
1: going to lose
0: state.
1: Milwaukee. It's just by how much?
0: Lose by less, Hilario's philosophy, and that's why
1: lose
0: he needs
1: less
0: to be here.
1: I mean, we know he's going to get slaughtered. I mean, anybody can contact me and talk about this off the air if you want. He's going to get slaughtered in Milwaukee and Madison. So then it comes down to Brown County. And November's coming up fast, Nick. This midterm is going to be over before we know it. We're just talking about Wisconsin. Now look at the national level. What's Trump going to do if he loses the House and the Senate? That's going to be ugly. Very ugly. Don't lose.
0: Well,
1: we got to hold him.
0: Don't you feel kind of confident, though?
1: No. No.
0: With the House and Senate?
1: No, I don't. Know why? Inflation, the economy, gas prices, and Iran.
0: Iran, yeah.
1: I'm never going to get involved in wars. I don't like war. Well, Trump, you've been involved in a war. And I love Trump. Don't get me wrong, but we got to get this Iran thing figured out, and that's going to kill us in November. I just think it is. And then the economy, inflation, gas prices, Nick, it's all bad. Something's got to be fixed. Unless it's fixed, they're going to say it's false promises. So, yeah. All right, there we go. We talked about Catholic, the Pope, sinning, circle of friends.
0: Anything else?
1: And politics.
0: What
1: anything else you want to talk about?
0: What do we miss?
1: You don't care about the Packers or the Brewers. I do. I like
0: was
1: sports.
0: Somewhere where I saw the Packers playing some preseason.
1: It's the preseason.
0: I don't care, dude. And you know what? Let the audience hate me. I don't care.
1: I don't care either about preseason.
0: I care about what matters.
1: Yeah.
0: I'm talking to people. You know, I met some people. I'll tell you this. I met some people at State Fair.
1: Wait, say that again, what you said. I care about what matters.
0: I care about what matters. You know what's interesting to me? I was at State Fair. I'm eating at the that steak joint, that steak sandwich place, the Butcher Boys.
1: Those are good.
0: Every year I must eat at the Butcher Boys.
1: Yes, that's good.
0: Do you eat there too? At Butcher Boys.
1: It was like, we're going to come back and have one. And then we ended up at Saz's and we were just there. So we had a
0: classic
1: burger.
0: Of course.
1: Of course.
0: Well, Saz's, I mean, that's like one of the state fairs. I would say that's the most prominent staple state
1: fair. It's a staple, permanent building.
0: The Butcher Boys is legit. Shout out to them. And they didn't pay me to say that. That's honest. Like, I love the Butcher Boys.
1: Steak sandwich. So what were you saying?
0: I'm sitting there and I meet this guy who's probably 60 something and his granddaughter who's 18 who just got married, blah blah blah. She doesn't want kids. Like, she's certain. I'm like, honey, you're gonna change your mind, you know, blah blah blah. She's like, nope, I'm never having kids.
1: But she's married at 18 already.
0: Yeah, and God bless her for that. Listen, the idea of like getting married early, I actually kind of applauded her for that in a way.
1: Kind of refreshing.
0: Right? Young marriage. I mean young marriage. That's how it always has been. Young marriage.
1: And then start a family.
0: And they're happy and they're in love.
1: Yeah.
0: Beautiful. I think that's phenomenal.
1: Yep.
0: But she doesn't want kids.
1: Why? Did you ask her why? That's a personal question, but why?
0: And she's just like, there's no way I'm going to carry a baby. And it was more of like the physical, I think. And I don't know. We didn't get too deep into it. I just said, you're going to change your mind. And she got like
1: puffy,
0: no, I'm not. But again, you want to forget about the Packers. By the way, her sentiment is becoming more mainstream. The concern is this I don't want kids thing and the young people, that's a real thing that's happening right now.
1: Problematic.
0: And it's rising to like a mass scale proportion.
1: Absolutely.
0: And I'm telling you, that's not my opinion. This is what's happening. I mean, the birth rate is collapsing. That is a fact. But just even anecdotally, me being out in the world, young people are like, I don't want kids.
1: I know. I know, Nick. And I will give a shout out and kudos to my boss, Jerry Bott, who filled in this week. We had some people on vacation, Ben Young. So Jason Gotch, the

0: Today's show. You've met Jason.
1: Yeah.
0: I like his show a lot. He's really good, by the way. If you've never heard his show, it's good. Jerry's filling in. And his topic was different than a normal talk radio topic. He talked about the left, the fringe left, you know, the people in Madison. By the way, what happened to that story? That's just gone. Protest, the cameras go away, protesters go away. I've said this forever. News cycles go away. They come and go within a week, it's gone. But he talked about the typical, not the stereotype, Nick, but let's do it anyway. Pink-haired, blue-haired, liberal woman, single, white, no kids, nose ring. We know what we're talking about, right?
1: We do.
0: Are we stereotyping? Yes. Put that in your head.
1: I saw it.
0: And here is his theory.
1: I already know what you're going to say.
0: They're
1: self-eliminating.
0: And they have no intention of having kids. Everything's looking inward. Everything is a selfish, what's in it for
1: but
0: me?
1: The
0: entitlement.
1: But in 20 years, leftist ideology will have been weeded out by themselves.
0: Exactly.
1: That's what they're saying. The good news is in 20 years... they're not duplicating their ideology to the next generation.
0: They're not having kids.
1: So what they're saying is as long as conservatives instill the ideology in their children, the left is self-eliminating their own voter pool, which is why they're obsessed with these
0: socialism.
1: They're obsessed with these immigrants being able to vote because their party isn't actually reproducing.
0: So we either
1: get my point
0: or we get the immigrants to vote, right?
1: Their party's not reproducing, so they have to import voters.
0: See,
1: think about how common sense that is. Strategy.
0: Some would say that's...
1: How do you not see that, you guys?
0: And some would say, Nick, you're insulting.
1: Insulting? Who am I insulting?
0: The pink, blue-haired, nose-ringed girl that's not having a baby.
1: They have a right to... Listen, the trend is in. This isn't mine or Paul's opinion. Left-wing people are having less children than conservatives. That's not mine and Paul's opinion. Look it up. This is statistically accurate.
0: I'm nodding my head in agreement right now.
1: And what people who are looking at this and seeing it like us are like, I guess one way to look at it is in 20 years, they're going to have a much smaller voter pool.
0: Yeah.
1: Because as liberals die off, new ones aren't being born, which would then increase a conservative voter pool. So then the people at the top of the liberal and left-wing agenda, socialism, communism, are saying, wait, we still need voters. What do we do? Oh, we let illegals vote or whatever, you know, all that other stuff that we're talking about.
0: And it's
1: common sense. Like, if you miss this,
0: you're right,
1: like,
0: you're right.
1: This isn't conspiracy theory tin hat stuff. This is not tinfoil hat. Like, it's just not.
0: No, and Jerry took it kind of one step further. Here's his thought. Why are they so angry? They're all so mad. They're always saying, F ICE, F the police, defund. And they're in your face. But here's his theory. Because they have no responsibility of family, husband, or kids, that they just care about themselves.
1: Right, there's nowhere to drive. You know what? You know, and actually, they've done some sociological studies. And the thing of it is, they were looking at like middle-aged liberals who don't have kids. Most people that are 30s and 40s are using a lot of their bandwidth and energy into the raising of children and managing a household with a family of multiple kids.
0: And what they're saying is it does suck the bandwidth out of you.
1: This piggybacks on what you and Jerry are talking about, which is if there's none of that going on, where is their energy channeled? And it's putting Sharpies on signs and marching down Oakland Avenue or downtown or being pissed off at someone else and saying, you're bullying.
0: Yeah.
1: Like, they have the energy, but instead of it vessel into family building, where is it going? And I'd venture to say that connects with what you and Jerry are saying.
0: 100%. You caught on immediately.
1: The energy needs to go somewhere.
0: Why can't they get a job?
1: They're putting it into hatred,
0: misery.
1: Why
0: can't they funnel that into a career?
1: Because it's way easier to complain and to attack.
0: It is the easy way out, isn't it?
1: Correct.
0: It's easy to protest. Anybody can, because you're part of a crowd. Everybody's got your back.
1: Yeah.
0: It's hard to go against protesters. I'm going against 12 other people with a MAGA cap on. I could be beat up.
1: And to run a family, build a life, have discipline. Building and running a family is not easy.
0: No. Nick Ruiz, by the way, if you're just tuning, that's another conversation. My friends with this religious conversation. Know what else I said, Nick?
1: Tell me.
0: How come you and Nick talk so long, and I don't even know what the name of the show is?
1: Is that what he said?
0: Yeah. And this is a great...
1: But he's a listener of the show.
0: A longtime friend that listens all the time. He loves the show, but he's like, I'm hearing this conversation, Paul. You're in it, but Nick's doing most of the talking. I go, well, yeah, it's his show. And he goes, what is the show?
1: Yeah.
0: He goes, is it about politics? I go, well, no, it's Metro Milwaukee Homebuyer Show.
1: I'm looking to make sure this is good radio for the listener. And it's worked out well because I've gotten calls where they're like, I've been listening to you for years.
0: It's your template.
1: Never thought I'd need to talk about selling a house.
0: But guess what? Design, Nick.
1: My mom just passed away and now I need you. But if I pounded my messaging down your throat for an hour straight, you would have tuned me out years ago. Because you didn't need me at that time, so you should tune me out. You don't need me. My services aren't needed regularly. I'm not selling, pest control where I have to come out every 90 days and you're always going to need me. My business is operates from unique life circumstances, but they happen. Death, divorce, bankruptcy, inheritance, bad tenants, evictions. These things can happen randomly and they can happen overnight. And then it's like, bam, I went from not needing Nick to now I need his business for
0: sure. And you're
1: sure.
0: In the back of their mind.
1: But if I'm always giving you something good to listen to every week and I'm giving you value, you know what it is? It's the V word, value.
0: Value.
1: I'm giving the listeners value. When I walk in this studio, I'm not looking to extract from my listeners, which a lot of people have the mindset of. I need to walk in here and take, give me your money, extract. No. I believe this is how the law of karma works, reciprocity and all that, which is I sit down, I'm looking to give value to every listener. They need a reason to tune in. And it's not, they don't owe me anything. I have to consistently show up and give value. Wouldn't you say that's, I believe that's what's keeping everything flowing nicely and having a loyal following.
0: You understand radio 100%, Nick.
1: Yeah. Well,
0: first off, put yourself in a listener. We all listen to radio in our car. There's so many options.
1: Most people who sit in this chair are in their own shoes being like, what do I get out of talking through this microphone? I'm sitting there going, the guy who's on a Saturday and Sunday, I'm putting myself in their shoes going, why should I listen to Nick and Paul?
0: Yeah.
1: And I have to answer that question every time I sit down. Why should they listen to us, Paul?
0: Well, because we're interesting.
1: And we're giving value.
0: We bring up something that others are uncomfortable talking about.
1: Yeah.
0: That you're not used to hearing.
1: Which the populace is craving.
0: Especially in weekend shows.
1: Yeah.
0: Where normally you hear sports or gardening talk. Or some syndicated national program that we air.
1: The populace is craving these topics.
0: Yes.
1: We don't want to hear about the Packers, the weather, the... State Fair cream puffs. I don't even know how to do the accent. You're better at it, but
0: crepes. Like, give me a cream puff, don't you know?
1: Here's what I'll tell you: those chocolate ones are good. By the way,
0: and I'm one Nick. I am born and raised in Random Lake. I am a true Wisconsinite. Dare hey?
1: Yeah, but you don't talk like one. I mean, you're doing it now for fun, but
0: so I was called on it in college by a communications professor who first pointed out the dems and dares.
1: Oh, you had to weed that out.
0: Try the.
1: Because you don't do that at all. You have clean English. Them.
0: But I've worked on it. Okay. Every now and then I will catch myself, Nick. And I'm Mark Belling Cruz. I said, you're with that Wisconsin group, aren't you? How can you tell? And he just laughed.
1: Yeah.
0: Because you all have an accent.
1: Most people don't pin Wisconsin on me.
0: But no.
1: They pin like Jersey or something. I don't even know why. It's weird. When I meet people, they're like, are you from the East Coast?
0: But then I step back and I go, so what's so bad about that? If you're in Jersey, you sound like you're in Jersey. If you grew up in Texas, you get the Southern drawl, you know? If you're in California.
1: They always pin me with East Coast. They really do.
0: But you're born and raised in
1: 100%.
0: Wisconsin.
1: Yeah.
0: Yeah.
1: I'm a Wisconsinite through and through.
0: So I was going to try to open the show by saying your name, pronouncing your last name correctly, and I bailed.
1: Worry about it. We got bigger fish to fry.
0: We got bigger fish to fry. Hey, one more thing on State Fair, and then I'll get out of here.
1: Hey, those chocolate cream puffs, legit.
0: I didn't have one.
1: Really?
0: I didn't have any cream puffs.
1: Are you going? Or you did go?
0: I went on Thursday, all day. Love the dogs jumping in the pool.
1: Okay, chocolate cream puffs, legit. The maraschino cherry cream puff, I hope they skip that. There's three flavors of cream puffs.
0: So the
1: it used to only be white,
0: the
1: vanilla.
0: Filling. Okay.
1: So the filling has always been the white vanilla for the beginning of time. I feel like this is the first year they're introducing new flavors, unless I missed it last year.
0: It's got to be. I don't know
1: But there's
0: about
1: the
0: it.
1: Chocolate filling, and then there's maraschino cherry filling. I tried that. My dad got one. It's not good. They should have done strawberry, maybe. But the chocolate, it is dynamite.
0: Did you do the Sky Glider? I think I saw a picture of you in a Sky Glider.
1: No, I didn't. No, we did the Ferris wheel.
0: That's what it was.
1: The kids love the Ferris
0: wheel. I will say this.
1: It's a different Ferris wheel this year, by the way. It's not the same as last year.
0: There's a couple changes I've noticed.
1: They moved the location.
0: The scent of marijuana heavily floating over the fairgrounds, as always.
1: Yeah.
0: I think that's just the way life is right now at a Bucks game. When I smelt it at the Pfizer, I saw
1: everywhere. The whole city's stoned. The whole city's stoned.
0: Smells like weed.
1: Everywhere I go, I'm smelling weed.
0: Like never before.
1: Decades ago, it wasn't like that.
0: Never. used to have to, if you were a pothead, you tried to hide it. Now they're just openly smoking.
1: I don't get it.
0: And it's still against the law, right?
1: It is, but I think they're like...
0: They look the other way.
1: I mean, what's a cop going to do? Run over and tackle somebody that's getting high? I don't know. Like, I'm just, it sounds, you know what I mean? Like, what do they do?
0: He got me in that one.
1: But it's like, they've given up.
0: Okay, here's where I was going with the fair. The people watching was over the top this year. Yeah. And not just the pink and blue hairs. I saw plenty of that. It was fascinating to watch my grandson, who's almost three, look at people. Yeah. He was just, his eyes were huge. He was just taken aback by everything that he saw. He loved it. He had a blast. He wants to go back, right? Yeah. We were leaving. He was very upset that we had to leave the fair.
1: I love State Fair. I do.
0: Yeah. More than, and does it mean it's the end of summer? Gosh, no. There's so much summer left, Nick. I wish people would get out of this mindset that when school starts in Labor Day, summer's over. September is one of the best months of the year, in my opinion. This is now back to small talk. Mm-hmm. Who gives a crap, Paul? Right? You're looking at me like,
1: I'm not saying
0: I'm boring you right now. I can tell I'm boring you.
1: No.
0: He's scrolling on his phone. You're like the guy. You know another thing about the fair, Nick? The people at the stands that are trying to get you to shoot the dart at the balloons.
1: Oh, those guys?
0: They're scrolling on their phones. They're not even trying to get you to come over. They're bored with their own game.
1: Yeah.
0: I've never seen that before.
1: At least I didn't take home any goldfish. I did that at Ozaukee County Fair. I hate, my kids like playing.
0: Because they die all the time.
1: Yeah, but we always win.
0: The ping pong ball in the little.
1: Yes, we always win. So we're always taking home fish.
0: And then you got to care for them.
1: Yes.
0: Feed them. Goldfish and koi.
1: I have two goldfish at my house right now.
0: Yeah, they're easy to take care of.
1: Yeah.
0: A little food. Okay, Nick Ruiz is here in WISN, the Metro Milwaukee Homebuyer Show. To my buddy that's listening, that's the name of the show.
1: Metro Milwaukee Homebuyer. Yeah.
0: Name of your company, too.
1: That's right. I'm a cash homebuyer, A+ with the BBB, perfect 5-star ratings on Google. I am the only local family business that does this. I pay cash for homes. Or any real estate in as-is condition, no commission, because I'm a buyer, you're a seller. There is no commission. I'm not a real estate agent. Some people think, a real estate show, that must be an agent that wants to list my property for a commission. No. I am a buyer. I want to buy your house with my money. I can close in as little as a week. Now, a lot of people say, that's too fast. That's fine. I can do more time. I'm simply saying if you're in a hurry, because I do it the unconventional way and I don't need a traditional bank mortgage, I don't do home inspections or condition reports. So I waive all of the things that traditionally protect buyers. Like I say every week, buyer protection is hardwired into a real estate transaction. Like buyers are the protected party by default. I come in.
0: And by contract.
1: Just across the board. Yeah. Contract, all of it. It's built in to protect the buyer. And I'm saying I waive all of that. W-A-I-V-E. That means cross it off. You know, if you don't know what the word waive means I waive all of those items. So none of those exist. I actually reverse it to where you as the seller are the protected party. Nick, why would you do that? That's weird. Because I have experience. I've bought a lot of homes. I know what I'm looking for. And I'm willing to take all of that risk because of my experience.
0: It's a clean offer then.
1: Which it's clean. In the industry, it's called clean. Clean offer. It's all cash. No commission. No contingencies. No inspections. No financing contingencies. One of the big things in a traditional transaction is a financing contingency. Where if the buyer ends up having financial issues or not totally being able to get the loan, they just tied up your house for 45 days off the market. And then they're like, whoops, we couldn't get the loan. Now you got to start over again. I don't have those luxuries as a buyer. So all of the traditional contingencies are waived. I buy it as is. I don't care. You can leave stuff behind. When I say as is, I mean literally with everything inside of it. You could be a hoarder. None of that matters. I will take it as it sits, period.
0: So, yeah, so Nick, when we're talking to our listeners, here's the easier to put it. Nick is not a real estate agent. Some people are surprised to hear that. I thought, no, he's a buyer of properties, cash, meaning no mortgage, no bank is involved, no appraisal, no inspections. That's where he weighs all of those. And we'll talk more about, are you a right fit? Basically, we're talking to sellers. So if you're a seller, and it could be a residential property, most of them are, but there's some other examples. We'll get into all of that after the commercial break. We have not given out your phone number once.
1: Yeah, so if you want to sell your house fast as is for cash to the only local family business that does this, And remember, people are going to call you or cold call you and cold, you know, they'll send you letters and all that. I'm the only local family business that does this. I want you to call me. Never costs you any money. It's just 5 minutes to see if we're a good fit. And after the break, we'll talk about what that fit looks like even more. 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
6: Some apps say they're free, then come the fees.

0: I mean, this is lame. What I'm going to say is
1: tell
0: lame.
1: Tell me the lame thing. I want to hear it.
0: I went to Google and I said, is the Pope a sinner? I'm a Catholic.
1: Oh.
0: I apologize to my fellow Catholics that I'm even, you know, oh, Paul, you should know. Okay. Well,
1: Google's more left-wing, which means it's anti-religion. Right. So I'm and curious
0: the,
1: to what it
0: the
1: says.
0: AI response. Yeah. This is word for word.
1: Tell me.
0: Yes, the Pope can and does sin. And here's where it actually gets kind of comical, in my opinion. Catholic teaching holds that the Pope is a normal human being, which we said, Nick, and with original sinning mean he makes mistakes and he goes to confession regularly, often every week or two. So he's a sinner. We said that at the beginning of the show. You asked me that question. He's human. He's from Chicago. He's a White Sox fan.
1: Yeah.
0: The Pope. So we're all sinners, Nick. And that's, if you're wondering, what the heck are they talking? That's how we started the show. Impromptu question Nick asked, because I said St. Nick, you said St. Paul.
1: Yes.
0: We're not saints. Don't get offended.
1: So let's go.
0: Everybody's
1: back.
0: Offended at everything. Oh,
1: if they got
0: Stop.
1: Offended by us joking about St. Nick and St. Paul, feel free to turn
0: Stop
1: the
0: station.
1: No, no. 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
0: Or turn it off. Yeah.
1: You have infinite options with Spotify and podcasts. Enjoy. Like, don't worry. We don't want you listening anyway. And that's where I do stand. If you got mad because we said St. Nick and St. Paul, we don't want you as a listener.
0: Yeah, probably not the right show.
1: Again, repel and attract. Thank you for repelling yourself early on. Saved us time, effort, and energy. Don't even type a tattletale email to the station either, because you're wasting your time.
0: Yes,
1: we don't care.
0: They're going to agree
1: with
0: you.
1: We don't care.
0: They're going to say, like, well, Paul and Nick, it's their show. I mean, they can say, as long as they're not libeling and slandering anything, and we haven't, right?
1: We're joking about being St. Nick and St. Paul.
0: It was done in
1: like if you're offended, go away.
0: Everybody go needs away. To lighten up. Make America fun again.
1: But it's like, do we even want to like coerce them into lightening up? I say go away.
0: No, go away.
1: Go live in your miserable little hole that you crawled out of and turn the station.
0: Well, I got a question for you.
1: That's it.
0: Tell me if you don't want to answer it. As a business
1: owner. Anything.
0: As a business owner, do you want to work with a client? Do you even want a client if they're of that ilk? I'm offended.
1: If they present
0: everything.
1: Themselves like that. Some people are like that.
0: I'm a protester in Madison, and I
1: here's what I'll say.
0: I can't stand Trump.
1: I could have had people I've worked with that are like that, but they've never presented it because I've interacted with them so short, and that's fine. But some people are like, that's their prerequisite question. Did you vote for Kamala? Oh, well, then I can't do it. I don't ask those questions.
0: You don't lead with that.
1: If they present in some like really contentious way, that's on them then, you know, and that's their behavior. But have I done business with people of that sentiment and not know it? Probably.
0: Go ahead.
1: I'm not going to like I'm not going to go in and attack and say, tell me all the answers to all these ideologies and then I'll do business with you.
0: That's stupid.
1: Correct.
0: That's stupid. Good, because Nick, if more of our country were like you.
1: I just want to be.
0: I don't care who you vote for. If you vote for Kamala.
1: I just want peace in a normal life.
0: Just let's get back.
1: Don't bother me. I won't bother you. That's really what it comes down to.
0: Growing up, do you remember those days?
1: And that's the conservative ideology nowadays, by the way.
0: We can disagree.
1: Leave us alone. I don't care what you think or do. Just leave me alone.
0: If I put a mega cap on,
1: they don't
0: want to
1: leave us alone, though. They want to attack.
0: Don't spit in my face. That's all I ask.
1: They're looking to attack.
0: Of course they are. I don't think I attack. I've never attacked. Do I stereotype? Yeah.
1: Yeah, we're busy.
0: Do I judge? Of course I do. We all judge, by the way. If you say you're not a judger, you're just lying. You don't judge a song when it comes on the radio. Right away you say, I don't like it or I do like it.
1: Mm-hmm.
0: You don't judge your favorites. We were judging state fair attendees. We were judging food at the fair. Of course
1: we judge. Listen, if you want to sell your house fast as is for cash, I'm the only local family business that does this. Who am I a fit for? 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Congratulations. You don't need me. 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I solve two main types of problems: personal distress, divorce, inheritance, bankruptcy. 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
0: Hey, Nick, real quick, going back to that question I asked about, you know, would you do business with somebody on the opposite side of the political spectrum?
1: Yeah.
0: If I'm a business owner, I'm in business to make money, be profitable, be successful, all that.
1: Yeah.
0: Okay. A business owner that has, let's say it's a mom and pop bar or you're a dry cleaner, whatever. Would you put a yard sign out for Tom Tiffany or for David Crowley? Would you do that if you own the business knowing you're pretty much alienating half of your potential audience? What would you do?
1: I do business with anybody. I'm laissez-faire. Don't bother me or mess with me.
0: So you,
1: I won't mess with you.
0: First off, I don't put yard signs on my lawn. I think yard signs are just, they are what they are. I don't have anything against them, but they're not winning elections. It just tells your neighbor who you support. My neighbors know who I support because they know that I work here and they just assume I'm going to vote for Tiffany, which I am, even though I don't think he's a great candidate. That's my thought on a yard sign. But I talk to people that own businesses, Nick, and they're like, oh, we can't do that, Paul. Oh, we can't do that. And I get it. It's their livelihood. I just thought I'd chime in on that. I'm not a yard sign guy. Have you ever put one up?
1: I don't think I have. I don't know.
0: I don't know if they work.
1: Yeah. I mean, I don't know. I mean, the reality is just, you know, I don't know. We're in a crazy world with crazy situations. I can't believe half of the things that are going on.
0: Just,
1: I could go on and on.
0: Like you said this when Trump won in 24. Just give me a fair election.
1: I predicted it, by the way. You know I did.
0: You did?
1: When nobody else in the station.
0: You did weeks before when he was down in polls. And guess what? Guess who? The polls are wrong again, Nick. The polls are wrong. What a shock. Yeah. What a shock. The polls are wrong.
1: Polling's going to go away because nobody cares anymore.
0: They're wrong,
1: and it's looking
0: to. So quit talking about it.
1: It's looking to suppress the vote. It's to trick the populace or have you feel like the hell with it. It's futile.
0: I'm not going to vote if he's down. What's the sense? It's just wasting my day. Okay,
1: correct.
0: We'll be right back on WISN. Nick's got some final words of wisdom on the Metro Milwaukee Homebuyer Show.
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0: Isn't that funny, Nick? So we're back on WISN. I just mentioned a female name to Nick, and he goes, that's an old lady. Isn't it weird how you hear a name?
1: Nobody's naming their kids this name. We probably shouldn't even say it.
0: No, we should.
1: People will be offended. But there's a specific female name we're talking about that no young people are being named.
0: I thought old names were coming back, like Alexander for a kid. Aren't some of them
1: coming
0: back?
1: Well, my oldest daughter's named Sophia, which is actually an old name that kind of came back 20 years ago.
0: That's a popular name now, right?
1: Yes.
0: What, there is a woman.
1: I didn't grow up with a single Sophia, though. Like, you know what I mean?
0: Or Sophie.
1: In the 80s.
0: Just Sophie is
1: a popular name.
0: Yeah, in
1: the 80s, didn't run into one.
0: Not one.
1: When I was growing up, it was Jenny's, Kate, Jenny, Katie.
0: Jim, Jeff, Paul.
1: Rebecca.
0: Nick.
1: St. Nick. I'm trying to think of what else. But, like, Becky, Kelly, Katie.
0: One of the hardest things to do as a parent is picking the kid name. It is. And some kids change their names. I've had friends.
1: Listen, here's the thing. I'm the only local family business that pays cash for homes in as-is condition. I'll take it as is. I can close in as little as a week. My number, if you want to sell fast for cash, never costs you a dime because I make money on the back end.
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0: I'm glad you said that. 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
1: It is, yes.
0: I'm exhausted. Okay, we'll see you next week, Nick.
1: All right, see you.
0: Have a great weekend.
1: See you, St. Paul.
0: See you, St. Nick. 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
18: 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It's Nick the Construction Guru. I have a good friend of mine, our designer. Man, we go back a long time, don't we?
1: Oh, yeah.
18: Yeah, I actually had dark hair when I met you. and you still have dark
1: That's
18: hair.
1: That's right.
18: But it's a long time ago. I have Chris Aigner, our designer, and a good friend. Spent a lot of time at NARI together, a lot of time at home improvement shows.
1: Yep.
18: The reason we decided to have Chris, the designer, in today is because we wanted to start. One of the things I'm noticing is expectations of projects are just out of line. Do you agree? I mean,
19: it can be if they're not set early on. I think that's important for both the contractors, remodelers, and homeowners to understand the actual process and what's really going on behind the scenes in a project. Also, that, you know, just because somebody's not standing, you know, in the basement swinging a hammer doesn't mean something's not going on the project.
18: Well, you know, I always equated Chris to theater. You know, a lot of times I go to some plays, and I know you do too, up at Peninsula Players and that in Door County. And there's that intermission where they're changing sets or whatever. And, you know, after you're 2.5, and they, don't get me wrong, they do a great job, but after you're in the show for 1.5 hours, and then they close the curtain, people start to get itchy feet, and they're like, what's going on? And that they don't think about what's going on behind the curtain. And I say that to a lot of customers, there's a lot going on behind the curtain after the project starts. Right. And a lot of stuff is done off-site, at least with our company. I remember a customer complaining, hey, you haven't been here in 4 days. I said, well, we can move the staining process over to your basement, and you can feel sick at lunch like my dad does in the office, right? So why do you think that contractors are afraid to set realistic expectations? I know I'm just going to say it. I've lost some jobs because of timing. Mm-hmm. Because, you know, I'll get, especially in June, I'll get people that call me up and say, hey, we're thinking about having a graduation party at our house. We'd like to get a deck to have to, you know, or expand our mm-hmm. deck. Mm-hmm. If you can get it done by June, they're calling me in, you know, May, we're going to hire you to do it. And it doesn't work.
19: Right.
18: It doesn't
19: right,
18: work.
19: Right. It's unrealistic. Yes.
18: Yeah.
19: You know, and it's like everything else in this industry and probably most industries, you know, understanding true expectations early on is utmost important. However, you know, at the beginning, there are contractors, there are remodelers, there are whatever that are just got to sell something, right?
18: Yeah.
19: And, you know, will say or promise anything to get that job. And that's, you know, unfortunately, it's bad for the homeowner, you know, feel terrible that they get stuck in that position because they were promised something that doesn't happen. It's bad for the industry. You know, those
18: it
19: are the,
18: really
19: you
18: is.
19: Know, those are the yeah. nightmares that everybody hears about. You know, my contractor took half down and, you know, was there for 2 days and then didn't do this or said he was going to be done by this day. So, you know, it is really important that everybody, homeowners, remodelers, contractors, designers, whatever, you know, this is a communication thing. This is a relationship thing. If both sides are not communicating from day one, that's, you know, you see it. That's where things go off the rails.
18: I do. And one of the things, you know, we were talking about this. We don't have any mad customers. We have customers that are disappointed with timing that was explained to them up front. I in my notes here, I'm looking at it, and I think why are our expectations not set when contractors are, you know, selling the job or presenting the job, and it's a sale destroyer.
19: Mm-hmm.
18: I mean, if you say you can be there next week and everybody else is telling you 6 months, well, this sounds real good.
19: Yeah.
18: Even if it's a little bit more expensive. My experience has been that the lion's share of those things are lies. Okay. There's a lot of newer contractors out there now because demand is very high. And some of them need your down payment to make payroll next week. Yeah. Let's just call it as it is.
19: Yeah. You know, the other side of that is, you know, it goes back to everything else you've been taught since you were a little kid. If it sounds too good to be true, it probably is, yeah. right? So, you know, when every other contractor tells you they're super busy and it's going to be 6 months before they can start and somebody else shows up and says, I can be there next week, you know, there are two things that are going on there. One of two things. As you said, maybe it's not actually true, or maybe this is not a contractor you want working on your house, or he would be busier than he is.
18: Right. You know, I always, tongue in cheek, tell my customers, if you're, you know, thinking about a remodeling project, what is going to be most important to you? And if timing is how quickly you can get it done, that's an issue. It's kind of like, I compare it to plastic surgery. Who do you want to go to? The doctor who's backed up for 6-8 months? Or do you want the doctor with one little diploma on the wall that can get to you next week? And I can equate plastic surgery to home improvements because it's almost as expensive, right? So, you know, when you look at it, you really have to look at the reputation of the company, and you're going to have to compromise with time. And I argue, you know, ACTP 110, which is the AGS department overseeing, don't ask me why the agriculture department oversees. Well, don't ask me why all of a sudden there's some stuff going on in voting in Milwaukee. Can you imagine that from Milwaukee? Come on. Has that ever happened before? But how can you give dates, really? You can't give a solid completion date. I give number of days. And then weather permitting, if it's an exterior job, do you really want the contractor caulking your windows outside in the rain?
19: Right.
18: Do you really
19: right.
18: want that to happen? Right. Do you really want them to tear off your roof if it's cloudy out? You know, is it a good time to be doing exterior remodeling when it's 3 feet of snow? So there's a lot of, especially in Wisconsin, you never know what the weather's going to do. Another thing that's happening, and I'm sure you experience it as well, whether you're buying or selling, There's not a lot of inventory anymore because of the way the taxes are, so a lot of it's on demand. Shipping's been, well, you can see it on the freeways. There's more trucks than ever. So shipping and logistics has gotten so much better that many vendors are saying, I don't want to stock this part. We'll just order it. Well, back orders and that occurs every day.
19: Sure.
18: My cabinet people are behind right now about a month and a half, 2 months.
19: Mm-hmm.
18: I'm not afraid to say that because with that going on, I've looked and I've shopped cabinet people and they're all about the same,
19: anybody that's worth
18: their salt. So, you know, you can get the stock cabinets from the big box stores, but that's probably what you're taking out of your house now. That's why you're improving it.
19: You know, I think one of the things you said that, you know, what's most important to you, if it's timing and getting, you know, getting it done the fastest, you know, that doesn't mean that's wrong. If that is truly what's important to you, you know, something's coming up. But as long as you're upfront about that and your contractor is honest about that, if they can make that happen and that works. But it's when, you know, a homeowner says, I need it done by this date, and a contractor tells him no problem, knowing full well it's just not possible. It's not going to happen. Right. And again, if it sounds too good to be true, it probably is. If the four other contractors you interviewed said, you know, this is going to take 3 months, and one guy says I can get it done in a week, you know, maybe we need to just accept the fact that that's not going
18: to
19: happen.
18: Let me ask you a question to illustrate a point. When you purchased your house and you had that mortgage that looks like a copy of War and Peace, did you read it all when you signed it?
19: No.
18: Here's the thing with contractors. They have artfully written contracts that they can promise you whatever, but it's what's in writing that counts. And a lot of people don't realize that when they're signing it. They're just going through page after page and signing it. And when I say artfully, part of that is to be very transparent with people, but part of it is to protect themselves. And depending on the contractor you're using, that's kind of what dictates that. And I've seen it, you know, working on the ethics committee at NARI, I've seen a lot of things in language and contracts that I don't even know how to say it without using words I can't use on the air. But it's you have to have a relationship with your contractor, and you have to trust what they're saying. And what clients are doing to me now, I just had it yesterday. I'm going to ask you, hey, do you guys really think you can get here by October? And I said, I never said we could get here by October. It's a big siding job. And he says, well, you kind of said, I said, that would be the earliest we could get here. It's likely it could happen if one of the jobs drops out. Sometimes people want to stall it for whatever reason or whatever, but they'll ask the question a different way until they get the answer they want. And so, today I have to be practically a Philadelphia lawyer when I'm sitting at the table explaining, oh, that wasn't the answer you wanted. Or they'll ask somebody else in your crew. And it's not going to yield a good result. I think, you know, one of the things that we said earlier, you have to decide right up front what's going to dictate a successful project. I mean, is it the quality of the job and materials? Is it the workmanship? Or is it how fast you can get it done? Because I always tell people, if it's the last one that you're most interested in, I'm not your guy.
19: Right.
18: You know, you have, there's kind of a rule that demand equals scarcity, right?
19: Yep.
18: So right now it's I would say it's a high time in remodeling. For if you're in a remodeling business and you're not busy, there's something wrong.
19: It's very busy.
18: Now, do you work with other contractors?
19: Yeah, doing design work, right? Sure.
18: And you know, I didn't give you a chance to tell about your business. I think everybody knows who you are. We'll do it at the break. But being a designer for everybody else, I'll call you up frustrated sometimes. You know, you and I are friends, good friends, and we worked. I don't know, what a call the other night was at, 1 o'clock in the morning? We're both working.
19: Yeah, exactly.
18: And because that's when you don't have to answer the phone and all of that.
19: Right.
18: And I was really frustrated because I was getting pressured by a customer who I explained, it's just not. And you said, everybody's got that going on.
19: Right. Yeah. And part of that, you know, it's human nature. When I want something, I want it yesterday too. You know, when we live in an Amazon world where we order it and it's on the doorstep 3 hours later. And, you know, and there's, you know, this is not about right, wrong. It's about community. You know, in this business and probably in any business, as far as I'm concerned, communication, most important thing.
18: Absolutely.
19: If we could be just honest and open and communicate and everybody, you know, say what they mean and mean what they say and do what they say they're going to do, you know, things will go a lot smoother.
18: I don't know what it is today, but I know that the statistics for divorces was like really high for a long time, 80%. And when asked what are the major, it was financial and communication, and not in that order. Okay, it was financial issues caused divorces and communication. And I've always, and you know this, I've always equated a project, a remodeling project, sure, to a short-term marriage.
19: Sure.
18: You have to be able to trust the people, and you have to be able to accept when the answer isn't what you want.
19: Yep.
18: You know, yep. And then you just my buddy always says, rather than argue with your wife, just, and he does the zipper on the lips and then walks out of the room. You're right, honey. Right? Okay. Hey, we're going to take a break and then we'll come back to marriage counseling here on News Talk 1130 WISN.
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8: Sure. Thank you. It is Chris Agner Design. I've been in this industry for 30 plus years as a design build remodeler for the first 25. I've transferred that business to design only. And as you said, I do design work for remodeling and custom homes for many contractors. It's been the thing that I've been most interested in and enjoy the most.
7: You enjoy it too.
8: Yeah. Oh, absolutely. Every project's different. It's unique. It's creative. I like the process of working with homeowners to kind of turn their idea into something, that's actually buildable and is going to not only look the way they want it to, but function the way they're looking for.
7: One of the dynamics in the studio is sometimes you'll say something and I'll laugh, and you're probably thinking, what did I say wrong? I'm thinking about you. Yeah, Chris for years has had a place up in Door County, bought it way back, right? How long
8: 20,
7: have you
8: been? 20 years.
7: 20 years. Okay, beautiful place up there. You go up there almost every weekend, and it's so funny because I'll call you up because we kind of have this little thing going on. I go up to my cabin, and you go up the door. Hey, are you up north right now? Yeah, I'm in there. Yeah. Yeah. And it's funny because I'll say, what are you doing? And you'll always say the same thing. Drawing. So you drag your computer up there to sit behind a desk in Door County so you can look out the window while you're drawing, right?
8: Exactly.
7: I do the same thing up north.
8: Yeah, and it's a better view.
7: And it kind of feels like you're on vacation.
8: Right.
7: But the important point out of that is you said you love what you do, and I know you do love what you do because the engagement with the – and they do too.
8: Mm-hmm.
7: We have a lot of Zoom meetings and a lot of in-person meetings when we're going through the different stages of design. I always say it's usually three or four renditions.
8: Yeah.
7: But the communication is not only spoken, but it's visual.
8: Yes.
7: And so that just yields a great result. So we've been working together for years. We talked about this show. We were going to talk about expectations in the first half of I think it's unrealistic. I'm sorry. A lot of customers have unrealistic expectations. It's the Amazon effect. And I guess I'm here to tell you that, if your contractor tells you it's going to be 3 to 6 months, it's probably going to be 3 to 6 months. It's just the way it is.
8: Mm-hmm.
7: Okay. But the next thing I wanted to talk about, and this was Chris's idea, because with winter approaching, you said one of the best projects to do in the winter, and I'm going to let you announce it.
8: Lower levels. That basement that's full of boxes is one of the best ways to get additional living space without the expense, the disruption of an addition with a foundation and everything else. And today, that basement that used to be, the rec room, and that's it.
7: Yeah. It was only the rec room.
8: Panel the walls and put a ping pong table down there, right? Where it's today, the basements we've been doing lately, it can be anything.
7: If you would have told me even 10 years ago that we would be doing the amount of lower levels that we're doing, yes, and the prices,
8: yeah,
7: what it's costing to do them, and not driven by us. Right. It's the customers that are. Yeah. So, you know, I wanted to talk about lower levels. So Rec Room is normally what it was, and it was always the same thing. It was the shag carpeting, the paneling, and the bar.
8: Right.
7: Right.
8: Okay.
7: That was
8: absolutely
7: it. And so everybody had that. One of the things that I think is important is that you already own that real estate, yep, so you don't have to pay for another structure.
8: Yep.
7: For most people, they say, well, we can't lose a storage. Trust me, you can.
8: Yes.
7: It's all stuff that when you decide to move or when you die, that they're going to have to get rid of all the junk that's down
8: right
7: there.
8: Right, right.
7: So why not utilize that,
8: yep,
7: space? And some of the things I just, and you probably have some, Rec Room is obviously one of them. A lot of people, fitness areas.
8: Oh, yeah. Yeah. Fitness, office, you know.
7: Yep.
8: It can be anything. As you said, recreation. We're putting cold plunges down there, you know, saunas, you know, whatever. And then the bedroom, the extra bedroom, the guest room, mm-hmm, you know, that sort of thing, bathrooms, anything.
7: Theaters are a little kind of a thing of the past.

0: they're going, that dummy, it's this, but I don't remember. Yeah. But huge machine that does the quilting. She had a specific room for quilting and had all the racks up there for her thread and all of that. Another guy built small steam engine models, and that's all he did.
1: Okay.
0: And kind of renowned, known by the whatever the membership
1: group,
0: is.
1: Right,
0: So craft rooms, too.
1: Yes.
0: We're seeing a lot of that. The cold plunge, I forgot about that. We've actually put in swimming pools in a couple. Master spas and Good Health saunas are always talking about. And we're incorporating more of that in there.
1: Into the lower level.
0: So, I mean, you already own the real estate. There's so many things you can do. A lot of people worry about the bedroom. Let's talk about that a little bit because I think, an egress window is outrageously expensive. Not really.
1: Yeah, right. That and you know, back to early on when we were talking about getting things done fast, they're putting an egress window in a day.
0: I know.
1: It's very little disruption, but makes such a difference. Even if it's not a bedroom, you know, that egress window is a code issue. If it's a bedroom, we need it as a fire exit. But if we're doing a family room, pool table room, whatever, putting that big window down there just completely changes the dynamic of that lower level. You know, again, we talk about 20 years ago, the shag carpet, the paneling, and the bar.
0: And the 7-foot ceiling.
1: Yeah, and the little tiny window and window wells that you just knew and felt like you were in a basement. We put in a 4-foot by 4-foot double casement window in the wall of the basement with an egress well, and all that natural light comes down there, and we don't feel like we're in the basement anymore.
0: Yeah. Absolutely. I was just, and I wanted to say this because the 7-foot ceilings, I made a little joke about that, but we've done a ton of them in Wauwatosa, older homes.
1: Yep.
0: Specific one I remember, and Stan, if you're listening, I'm just, we did an award-winning project. I went there to repair a ceiling. They had the ceiling tiles. He had some plumbing done. And I noticed a humidor on a table. And a recliner.
1: Yep.
0: And I said, you know, this would make a great man cave. Well, so anyway, big screen TV, all kinds of gambling tables.
1: Yeah.
0: He had a card table, a couple other things. Put up all the art. He's a diver. And so he has tons of pictures.
1: Sure.
0: We had those blown up. And it was a 7-foot ceiling.
1: Yeah.
0: Oh, and by the way, we put a big smoke eater system in there. So it stunk like cigars down there, which I like cigars. So I like that stench, but a lot of people don't.
1: Right.
0: And it really works. And I just talked to him, and he's still enjoying it.
1: Yeah.
0: And this is over 10, maybe 15 years ago.
1: Yeah, sure.
0: So
1: exactly.
0: So even if you have a low ceiling in the basement, we can make it look bigger with colors. And you know how to work with the colors and things like that. And, I noticed, I'm going to compare it to something else, because in motorhomes, a lot of times they have, like, why would you put white carpeting in a motorhome? Because you're at these campgrounds and stuff like that. The reason they do it is to make it look bigger.
1: Right.
0: So it's the same thing with basements and stuff like that. So the 7, and bedrooms too. You know, if you're in a house you really like, and we have another one on the way, it's a great place to put.
1: Yep.
0: Especially if you have a couple kids, put the older one downstairs, gives them their own space.
1: And they love it.
0: They love it.
1: Yeah,
0: they love it. It's their own private space.
1: And their own apartment.
0: We can add bathrooms.
1: Yep.
0: Even if you don't have the plumbing.
1: Yeah.
0: It used to be really expensive. I think it's better now.
1: Yeah.
0: I mean, you know,
1: I mean, you know, we think of that basement as just, that's the dirty, you know, musty, damp, whatever. You know, that's what it is when it's just block walls and nothing else inside of it. But by the time we're done insulating the walls, doing what we need to do with HVAC, heating and cooling, things of that nature, and all of a sudden that environment is just as clean, just as comfortable as the first and second floor.
0: Well, think about when we demo a kitchen in I'm using Tulsa a lot because we're doing some more projects in Tulsa, and they're older homes, beautiful homes, older homes.
1: Yeah, yeah.
0: Basements were never really made to have living space, but today we can do things to make it look good and smell good. But I think about, you know, when you say musty old basement, if we tear everything out of your kitchen down to the walls, it's going to be a musty old kitchen, too.
1: Right, exactly.
0: So when you finish it, there's ways to vent things and waterproof things and... So.
1: Yeah, I was just going to say that's a great point. We look at that basement as this dirty whatever, and we don't envision what this could be, which is where the 3D design, and we can show them what it

0: could be. But, you know, if you took, if you gutted your kitchen down to those studs and took the drywall off, it would look like a dirty, ugly basement, you know, basement, right? So it's just that mindset. And, you know, the other point, you talked about older homes and that, you know, tons of that, great. But how many new homes or newer homes that were built where, you know what it's like, you build a brand new home and you know, it's every dollar counts and where are we cutting? And all, the basement's the one thing that didn't get finished. I'm seeing so many 9 foot tall basements that, you know, 10-year-old home, nothing's, and all of a sudden we have this huge blank slate with 9 foot ceilings or even 10 I've seen lately in a basement, and you could do anything.
1: Oh, I mean, some of the projects, not only that our company's doing, but I watch a lot of other companies. Yep. I'm following them on Facebook and stuff like that. Mm-hmm. I just saw one the other day, and forgive me, I can't remember who did it, but the house was modern today standards, but downstairs they made it like a rustic cabin.
0: Sure.
1: And it almost a glam cabin.
0: Yep,
1: it was stunning. Yep. It's on Facebook. Sure. They did a great job. So you look at those things, and you know, is it expensive? Yeah, but so is a vacation home.
0: Right.
1: And now you got it right here. Right. I was just at another one where what is it, 15, 20 years, we did the basement, a whole remodeled kitchen, everything down there, you know, for parties.
0: Mm-hmm.
1: And now the kids are gone, and they're gonna update some of it. So like the everybody had carpeting, remember?
0: Right.
1: Now it's all LVP.
0: Yep.
1: So they said, we want to put all LVP down here, but we want to keep the tile you did and all of this. So we're now remodeling remodels.
0: Right, exactly.
1: Because and the reason I bring that up is because they're now empty nesters.
0: Mm-hmm.
1: But they're still going to do this because they sit down there, watch the games. They do all kinds of, you know, it's a great area. Yep. That they've created. And one thing that we really haven't gotten into, we got a couple minutes left here. I just wanted to mention the value it adds to the
0: right,
1: home.
0: Right.
1: Exactly. You take a 3-bedroom to a 4-bedroom. You take a 2-bath to a 3-bath.
0: Yeah.
1: Right.
0: Huge. It's, huge.
1: And just, you can go on Zillow or anywhere you want to look and see what the difference is between a 4-bedroom in your neighborhood and a 3-bedroom, or, you know, extra bath.
0: Right. And like, as we said, this is true living space. This is not the rec room with the paneling and the bar and nothing. You know, that adds no value by
1: right,
0: itself, right?
1: Right.
0: Yeah. Because that's the first thing somebody's going to gut. And,
1: well, and you're going to end up in rehab.
0: Right, exactly. it is Wisconsin.
1: Yeah, it certainly is.
0: But, no, now that's just your lifestyle, as you said. Is it craft? Is it a hobby? Is it, you know, is it hanging out with your friends? Whatever it is, it can be anything.
1: And many of them can grow with evolve. As a family
0: yeah,
1: grows,
0: exactly.
1: Evolve. Yeah.
0: Yep.
1: Hey, Chris, I appreciate you coming in on Sunday, spending some time with us. If you're thinking about or even have an inkling that what could you do in your basement, estimates are free. We're not going to put the thumb screws on you or anything like that. We're happy to come out, take a look at it, take it to the next step if you want. You can get virtual renderings on what it's going to look like. Yep. after the project is done. It's a great experience to go through. And here's the other thing I want to mention before we leave. It is going to take longer than you planned.
0: I was going to say, it won't be done next week.
1: It won't be done next week. So I appreciate you coming in on Sunday, spending some time with the guru. And we are going to return again next week on News Talk 1130 WISN.
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3: Welcome to Sunday morning to the Valor Latino program. I'm Perfecto Rivera. I'm here in Florida here with my lovely wife. We've got some health challenges, but we're near the Mayo Clinic, so all is good. I'm here in the Victor, our good friend is hosting the show here and will be more frequently here as we travel around here. But I just wanted to say hello again. And Victor has shared with me some of what's happened in the elections here in Wisconsin. And we're going to try to concentrate on so much more of that. But I just feel blessed that we can still connect and have this show, you know, in Wisconsin. And it travels through the Midwest, because I've heard our show in St. Louis, you know, when I've been traveling. But all that said, Victor, thank you so very much. Our guest, rather, our producer here, Dave Michaels, he's been with us for a long time and just, you know, a solid, what can I say, just solid individual, has been with the radio show with us for many years. And, you know, we're gifted to have him doing our show again. So with that, Victor, thanks so much. And I'll let you run and start the show, please.
4: Well, thank you so much for the intro, Perfecto. It's really good. And I hope that everything works out for you down there in Florida. And where you keep us abreast of what's happening, because you know you got a good group of people here who love you.
3: I thank you so much.
4: Well, what a week it's been. I mean, this has been the crazy elections of the crazies. I mean, I couldn't tell what was happening without a scorecard. It was unbelievable. We had upsets. We had triumphs. We had disappointments. And, I mean, what an event. And it looks like congratulations to the two governors that'll be, or the two candidates for governor, which is Dave Crawley, the challenger on the Democrat side, and Tom Tiffany as the challenger on the Republican side. And it's kind of fun here because, you know, as most of you know, Perfecto is supporting Tom Tiffany and I'm supporting David Crawley. So we buck heads, but believe it or not, we're still friends as with each other, as it should be with everyone else.
3: Absolutely. You know what? You mentioned, you know, my allegiance with Tom Tiffany. I connected with him well over a year ago, and you know, I joked with him also. He had been on my show once in the past year, and I joked with him. I said, you know, when you get elected governor, I want to be your secretary of revenue. Excuse me, because I had served under Tommy Thompson as the assistant to the revenue secretary at the time. It was Mark Buer. But you know, all that said, you know, you mentioned David Crawley. You know, he and I have not had a strong connection, but you know, I've observed what he's doing, and you know, I believe, I trust in him also. I think, you know, it's on the political side, as a Democrat, I said that I think he's the best that side has. So all that said, I'm still rooting for Tom Tiffany, certainly. But you know, it's just it's been an election that's been up and down, crazy. But I'm sure glad that the Marxist is gone. The socialist, as they claim. You know, I remember many, many years ago working in public education. That was one of my first jobs out of college, if you will. And I worked at the Vio school. But I remember the history that I read with regard to communism, if you will. I remember how Mao said that if we can teach our kids or control them for the first or early in their years, for 4 years, then we'll have them for life. And I think that's what's happened in public education. And I see that happened and has happened in Wisconsin. And I'm not saying that David Crawley's there, but I'm just saying that tendency to have even had that other individual on the ballot is, for me, wildly crazy. So anyway, those are my comments here. But you know, the elections here have been quite a challenge, you know, and I'm surprised that when I saw that David Crawley had first bailed out, and that I was afraid that when he did come back in that he wasn't going to have a chance. But I think with the help that he's gotten with Governor Tom Evers, it certainly has helped his campaign and has certainly brought the best of their candidate here to the election.
4: Yeah, and that's how I see it is too, is that, you know, David was behind on the polls originally and jumped out of the race. And for 10 days, he supported Sarah Rodriguez, who obviously dropped out of the race because of challenging questions within her campaign reports. But the thing was that what I was surprised was that, and I guess I really wasn't surprised that how when David jumped in, how he started climbing up the polls real fast. And it's one of my friends that I spoke to with regards to the Marquette poll. They never really put David on there because by the time they were getting ready to publish, he had withdrawn from the race, so they just didn't bother to put him in there. But I'm thinking as that he had to have been pretty high up in the polls for him to return into the race and climb so fast. I mean, literally, he went from what everybody was saying, 11%, to within 2 weeks to 35%. By the end of the election, he was at 44%, you know. So, I mean, it's that's a climb. And, you know, I have to give him kudos for that, you know. Whether it was him, the party, his friends, his buddies, you know, I think that he did a fantastic job of climbing up through the ranks and getting himself into noticed statewide. Because, you know, I look at it this way. Win or lose, he's in a great position, you know. If he wins, he becomes governor of the state of Wisconsin. If he loses, he still stays the county executive, but now with statewide recognition, you know. That just opens up a lot of doors, not just for him, but for also Milwaukee County, because now people will feel more inclined to start getting more involved with Milwaukee County, like what they did during the time of Scott Walker, as we all know. When before Scott was county exec, you know, there was the turmoils with Tom Amott and et cetera. And then when Scott became county exec, a lot of people were kind of here and there, back and forth, but he cleaned up a lot of the budgets and stuff. And that's what people really wanted to see and get elected. So hopefully we'll see the same thing happen with whoever wins, you know, that they'll come in and do the job that's needed to be done in the state of Wisconsin, especially for the people.
3: Absolutely. You know, and I think initially David Crawley, I didn't see the good side of him, and I don't mean the good person. I meant, you know, the politics side of it that I think he was challenged with. That, you know, I was on the other side of the fence, but I think he's shown himself to be more of a moderate,
4: right?
3: More of a you know, more interested in the not so much in the office, but what he can do for the people of the city of Milwaukee, you know, and the Milwaukee County and that. So, you know, I think he's come around quite a bit for me anyway. But, you know, I had promised and I had shared my allegiance with Tom Tiffany.
4: Uh-huh.
3: And we've been together on early in his campaign when I was in Wisconsin. And I got to meet with him and I got to be, you know, part of the circle around him for a while. And I really admire his leadership, what he's had historically. I think he's proven himself to be a person that wants to make life better for the entire state of Wisconsin. And so he may not be as well recognized in, like, the city of Milwaukee, but statewide he's proven himself that he's a champion leader. And it's not about Tom Tiffany. It's about what he brings to the table for the benefits of the citizens of this beautiful state of Wisconsin.
4: Amen to that. and that's the thing, yeah, too. It's like, you know, I think that, you know, had Francisca Hong won the primary, I think we would have seen this huge voter turnout, not just Republican, but, you know, MAGA people coming out that, and, you know, as you know, MAGA people really don't vote unless Trump is on the ballot. And I think that,
3: yeah,
4: you know, and I think that that in itself would have brought a whole different realm to the game. But, you know, I think, too, is that with Crawley, you know, even if you look at his policies, he's not really too liberal. He's not too conservative, but he seems more conservative than liberal, you know. And I think that that's one of the things that voters, especially outside of Milwaukee, want to see, somebody who's a little more conservative. They could be Democrat, they could be liberal, but if they're liberals, that they want to see a more of a conservative side to them. And I think that's what Francisca Hung tried to do at the last minute. You know, she was backtracking a lot of the things that she said in the past, and by then too many people had already heard that message and they were not thinking that she would stay the course. And, you know, and it happens. That's politics. You know, you get people that say one thing when they're young, et cetera, and then all of a sudden they mature and they're still being held accountable for stuff that they said 10, 20 years ago. Lord knows that's why I don't run for office.
3: Yeah, sure. Well, that maturity on her side came at the very tail end. You know,
4: right.
3: I think she recognized that many of the comments that she's made historically were not good for her or the community or citizens of Wisconsin. So I think she was way too far on the left. We say she's a liberal, but I see her more as this is my word. She's more of a Marxist. They want to call themselves socialists. That's their slow way of climbing the ladder to actually Marxism. And it's unfortunate that this has been happening in America, and people have forgotten what the Constitution has given us, the Bill of Rights, and all those things that these folks want to, sort of throw in the trash. And this is what's made this country, the best country in the world. So, citizens from all over the world or want to come here to America. Why? Is because, all the benefits of having a real life for yourselves, having your sense of your own religion, having a faith in God, having that kind of love for Christ, if you will, and love for life and life for your neighbors. We may be, as I used to refer to Sylvia, who's our great friend. She's been a Democrat, but she straddled that fence effectively, understanding that the people that elected her are the ones that she's responsible to connect with and to keep her, not only her vision, but their visions alive. And she represents their thoughts, their prayers, their dreams, if you will, And so that's what I loved about our friend Sylvia. I used to say she straddles that fence so effectively. Citizens or individuals from all over the world, this is a country that loves people that come here that want to make America better, better, and better. And so it's like we're bouncing back on that, recognizing that the other side wants to destroy so much of our beautiful history. And it's that history that wants to bring people to this beautiful country.
4: Well, yeah, exactly. I mean, that's the whole thing. I've always been one that believes whether it's good history, bad history, we need to have it and study it. And the reason why is because if we don't, we're bound to repeat it, And I think that the whole concept of history is that as people that evolve, and moving forward, that's the whole point of history. We learn to say, oh, you know what? They did this in the past. That was wrong. Let's move on. But, to punish, what I get upset with is to punish people that lived and died 500 years ago. come on, be for real. That's going to solve nothing. The best thing to do is say, you know what? During those days, people were just, a lot hard life, and they were just pretty much, I don't want to say cruel, but it was just the way people lived in those days. You know what I'm saying? It was dog eat dog, dog eat dog world, And I think that that's one of the things that people often forget about that. And, and bringing into the whole thing about Sylvia is the fact that, she did a tremendous job for the community. But, one of the things is like when I was talking to people, especially after her losing the election, people were telling me all this negative stuff that these groups had said about her, that she supports ICE, that she does all this other crazy things and et cetera. And when I start telling them, well, no, she fought and spearheaded the DACA bill, and she did the fentanyl strips to become legal, and she did to vote for fair maps. And what I was surprised was most of those people did not know that she had done a lot of this stuff. And I hate to say this because even though Sylvia seems to be very hyper and stuff on what she wants to do, she's also very humble, and she forgets to tell people, oh, by the way, I did this, I did that, and et cetera. And I think that that's one of the things that they were able to do was they tarnished her credibility in history only because she never really put it out there.
3: Well, yeah, she did. She wasn't the one that wanted to continually pound her chest for all the good things that she's done. You know?
4: Right.
3: She was more concerned about helping others, helping her neighbors. You know, I mentioned that how she straddles that fence so effectively.
4: Right.
3: Is that, you know, she knows what's right and good for the people that have elected her to that office, not for the people that, you know, that want to distance themselves from the sense of equality, sense of patriotism for this beautiful land and country. And she fought that fight. You know, I say that people came from all over the world. You know, they're our neighbors. They may not be on the same side of the fence with us, but they also help us paint that fence that separates us. You know, they help us cut our lawns. You know, we become neighbors. We become friends. And we're not always punching each other because our politics may be different. And that's what's been happening now to this world and to, you know, this country, is that one side wants to hammer us for the effective things that we've done because they don't agree with them. But why did they come here for this country in the first place? They came to this beautiful land, to this beautiful country, to Wisconsin, because of the freedoms that they could now expound on and believe in, or, you know, and grow around. And now they get some sense of power. Now they want to find a way to change it to what better fits them personally, not what better fits our world and our beautiful country here. You know, I remember, you know, every time, or in public education, if you recall, I hope that still continues, that you got to school in the morning. One of the first things you did as a child or in any classroom, whether it was a grade school, junior high, or high school, you stood up and you gave the Pledge of Allegiance. I pledge allegiance to the flag of the United States of America and to the republic for which it stands, one nation under God. And so they've forgotten that, you know, and they want to take that away from us. And that's just, my words, that's sinful. That, right. You know, that's sinful. Why would you want to do that to this country that was established on that sense of religion, that sense of Christianity? And it doesn't, and we spread that, we help our other neighbors. They may have a different religion, you know, but we're kind to each other, we respect one another, and we help one another in so many fabulous ways.
4: Right. And you know, it's funny when you said the whole thing about saying the Pledge of Allegiance in the morning. I remember that in school was that, you know, we would do that, you know, every year at the first class. By the time I got to high school, you know, one of my first class was gym. So I thought we would never do that. Heck, the coach would make us suit up and then still come out, and then we would do the Pledge of Allegiance, and then we did the physical. So
3: absolutely, you know, and that's what historically has identified this beautiful country, you know, and we loved our neighbors. You know, they don't look like us. They didn't maybe go to the same church or the same school or whatever, but we respected one another with those blessings. You know, we didn't want to see harm come
4: right.
3: to them, you know, and it just has changed so much. And I think, unfortunately, public education has been, I think, the entrance, the filter that brought this negative ideology, this communism, if you will. Mao said, like I said earlier, if we can teach them for the first young years of their life, you know, we'll own them for life. And public education and teachers coming into the system have infiltrated those schools. And are now, I mean, why is it that I hear so many public schools and the teachers in classrooms don't even want their kids to say the Pledge of Allegiance because it has the word Christ in it, you know, or God in it. So it's just, it's saddening. It's very saddening.
4: And that's the thing too, is, I mean, to me, I find the hypocrisy of their argument with God, because, you know, they're into the whole thing of enlightenment. Well, for a lot of people, God is enlightenment. So who are you to tell me what my enlightenment is versus your enlightenment, you know? So I always find that hypocritical. And then they go into the argument of, oh, well, you know, religion has been the reason that so many people have been killed throughout history. And it's like, you know, water's the same thing. People who didn't know how to swim went into the water and they drowned, you know? And to me, I just look at that whole comparison as, you know, I don't know. I just think that we get carried away with the wrong thing, you know, the wrong message, you know, the wrong ideology, you know? And something that you said earlier, and as you were talking, I started thinking about it, was that, you know, we as Americans, whether black, white, Hispanic, Asian, et cetera, Muslim, Jewish, that we have a tendency to be friendly to each other, but we also have this tendency of barking at each other like dogs, you know? But, yeah, but when the time comes, and, you know, a prime example was 9/11, when something like 9/11 happens, look what happened. We went from fighting and bickering from all kind of stuff to everybody uniting for one thing, for America, you know? And we saw this. And I mean, I hate to say that it was, you know, such a tragedy that brought this country together. But it's like now it's like, you know, what is it, 26 years later? And it seems like we lost that momentum of standing together, of being, you know, American. Now it's like, you know, everybody's doing all these anti this, anti that. And it's like, you know, can't we be pro something for a while?
3: You know, absolutely. When you think of 9/11, and, you know, we talk about religions and such, you know, and I've read some of this stuff now that the Muslims don't want us to have pork in our meals at the schools and so forth and so on. Now, these are the same Muslims that have for nearly 25 years preaching at the loudest of their voices saying, death to America, death to America. Now, and so we're supposed to buy into that, and now they want to leverage their thoughts into our country, death to America? Please. I mean, if you don't love this country, if you don't want to be here, then, excuse me, get the hell out.
4: Right. Well, the thing, too, is that, you know, I mean, it's not all Muslims are like that, you know? There's a lot of them who, you know, came to this country looking for the values, or not the values, but the opportunities. And
3: absolutely.
4: And we see it in every cultural group and every religion and et cetera. They come here for the opportunities or to get away from persecution, et cetera. And that first generation tries to be American. But after that, you start seeing the kids, you know, the kids lose part of the language, part of the culture. Then they go to the next generation, the grandkids. Now they're like down to a couple of words, you know, and to the great grandkids, forget it. The best thing that's left out is their last name, where it's either German, Italian, Spanish, you know, and, you know, there's no trace of that because they're just, become so Americanized, you know? And I'm not saying that that's a bad thing. I'm saying that that's a good thing, because now we're starting to be part of a one culture.
3: Absolutely. You know, I think they need to go back and start teaching our Bill of Rights, start teaching our Constitution. And I'm going to guess that probably 8 out of 10 kids going to school right now don't know what the Constitution says, don't know who wrote it, don't know the leaders of this country, and don't know how they sacrificed their lives to create this beautiful land. You know, I think back on our history, and I'm just going to relate with regard to Latinos. Latinos, based on our demographics, we've been heroes for this country based on those demographics. We gave our souls, lives, to defend this country from its very beginning. You know, Thomas Jefferson, we were on the front lines, you know, leading these folks, letting them know where our enemies were, and we continue to do that, you know. And all the natives here, the American Indians, they were on the front line also defending this country with us from its very beginning. And people forget that kind of history. Right. You know, yeah, there was good times and bad times, but overall, you know, we learned that this country is the best place that people want to come and live, and let's protect that history, and let's go and move forward with that. And, you know, that Pledge of Allegiance, as I mentioned, with God in it, it is like, that's what we need to come back to.
4: Well, no doubt to that. Well, that's the thing. I said, I'm hoping to see that, you know, this election will bring some of that out, you know, and you know, take us back to the basics of this country's roots, you know, and hopefully it'll enlighten people. It'll give them more ideas, you know. And like I said, it's not about fighting all the time. It's about, you know, just trying to put something together and for the greater good, you know. What's the old saying? Sure. The need of the many outweigh the need of the few, you know, and I think sometimes we forget that.
3: Well said. You know, this show, we've been privileged to do this show. Thank you, Jerry Bott and some of our producers. Well, all our producers, David Michaels, certainly included, you know. I remember Paul Kronforce did our show for a number of years. But, you know, is that we've had a sense of allegiance to this beautiful country, and we want to open that door of opportunity. Where I was going with this is that we'd be blessed if we could, on this show, bring both David Crowley and Tom Tiffany in the studio together so they could banter back and forth, you know, and sort of be a voice, but we carry that voice on their behalf to our audience. We've been around now, the show, I think it's been over just 22 years plus, but, you know, we've had that outstanding privilege through iHeart and through, you know, News Talk 1130 WISN, which is the most listened to station in Wisconsin. So we want to get their voices here and sort of let them be combative in the studio themselves.
4: Well, no, and no doubt on that. I mean, I hope, and, you know, and I think I'm going to do that. I'm going to send out invitations to both Tiffany and to Crowley. I don't know if we'll be able to get them both at the same time. With a half-hour show, we won't be able to ask them much, but with a half-hour show for each one, we can really definitely get to explore a little more with them. And, you know, that anyways, our producer's waving to me saying that we're at our 2-minute mark, sir.
3: Okay. Well, you know, again, we've had this great opportunity. We've had, you know, some outstanding guests. I always brag about the fact that the biggest guest I've had on the show, besides Senator Ron Johnson, who I consider our constitutionalist, the best guy in Washington, D.C. But I remember as an entertainer, I remember Rita Moreno being on the show. You know, she won every musical or award for dancing, singing, you know, where it all goes. But we've been privileged with that kind of activity, those kinds of, you know, incredible guests on our show, and we want to continue that.
4: No, and that's the beauty of it, is that, you know, it gives a voice to the other half of the community. You know, people are forgetting, they always just assume that Hispanics and Latinos only focus in Spanish, and that's far from the truth. You got the Spanish, but shows like this targets those Hispanics that speak English. And that's what we try to do, is that, you know, we get that message out, we get people here to get that message out to our community, and go from there.
3: Absolutely. Yeah, I wish public education would bring back language studies, you know. I think in this country, everyone should speak at least a second language, you know.
4: Oh, yeah, especially nowadays.
3: Nowadays, it's, you know, and of course, I would like to see English and Spanish come back to our lives.
4: You want to close us out?
3: Oh, I thank you so very much, Victor. You know, we've been privileged with this show, and I want to thank our listening audience to continue to listen to us and send us some mail, send us some ideas and so forth. I haven't seen some of that yet, but, you know, send it to our station here so we can advance that and maybe find some new opportunities.
4: All right, then.
3: New guests that other people want to hear. So with that, thank you so much for listening to the Valor Latino Show on News Talk 1130 WISN.
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8: Storm. I'm Paul Stevens, Fox News. At least one person confirmed killed so far as Storm Lala continues to sweep across Hawaii. Fox Weather's Katie Byrne in Honolulu.
9: We've already seen the damage it's caused over on the Big Island, where the governor says we've already seen a number of homes damaged. More than a dozen roofs have been ripped off. Two homes have been completely swept away because of just heavy rainfall. One spot on the Big Island has picked up more than 3 feet of rain. So mudslides are also possible. That's something that officials are looking out for. Officials here are also warning people that these winds could pick things up and send them flying as projectiles because of how strong they are. The good news is the worst of it for us is hitting in the overnight hours, so no one's really outside.
8: Almost 70% of the Big Island has reportedly lost power because of strong winds. Hawaii Governor Josh Green has already declared a state of emergency. Meantime, heavy rain triggering massive flooding in Indiana, where at least 6 people have been killed. Several others are said to be missing.
10: So it has been relentless over the course of the entire week, and it took a couple of days for all of that water to funnel down into some of the streams and rivers. The White River runs through Indianapolis, and you're seeing some major to moderate flood stages there as all of that water tries to rush down in a very small area. That is why the flooding is happening along the rivers. Now, the good news is some of that rain beginning to die down a little bit. Still a risk of some showers. You're seeing them beginning to move in Indiana right now. The heaviest rain has actually moved a little farther off towards the east, and you're going to get dry days by the time you get into Monday and Tuesday. The risk of flooding today does shift towards the east. You're looking more like the Appalachian Mountains as you're wringing up some of that moisture that continues to move its way across the Midwest.
8: And that is Fox Weather's Adam Klotz. Hundreds of people have been evacuated from their homes. FEMA already approving an emergency declaration for Indiana to provide federal disaster assistance. 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
11: Becoming partly sunny this afternoon, plus hot and humid with temperatures in the middle 80s. A few clouds tonight with lows in the 60s, then less humid on Monday with a high around 82. A chance for rain returns Tuesday. I'm Fox 6 meteorologist Stephanie Barrichello.
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4: This is the best weekend talk show in America. Jack Armstrong and Joe Getty here with a digest of some of the 20 hours of live radio we've done this week, talking about the Democratic Socialists of America wackadoodles. And on the other side of the coin, an absolutely wonderful conversation with James Lindsay, who's one of the foremost writers and thinkers calling these crazy people out. That and all sorts of good stuff that happened in the crazy week that's been. If you like what you hear, grab our podcast, Armstrong and Getty On Demand. Now, the best weekend talk show in America. This morning, the show will be presented under the title, well, at least people are finally paying attention to the WNBA. Or, if you prefer, I was wrong about the Eagle, damn it. Hanson, I need you to figure out exactly when I talked about Jackie the Eagle and mocked it yesterday. Because for those of you who listen to the show live on the radio somewhere in America, or I think we're just on in America, online overseas. For those of you who listen live, I want to address the topic at the same time of day, so I'm most likely to convey my mea culpa to the people who heard it yesterday. Okay? The very short version. And Katie, I know you get this. I realized, and we got a couple emails about this. Very nice. Very nice. I realized there is a Raptor cam that's not far from my house that has focused on a couple of different sorts of birds' nests, but including some bald eagles. And, and I was really rooting for them to hatch and the babies to be okay.
5: Yeah.
4: And so I know nature is cruel, and maybe they will, maybe they won't. But I get people who are like invested in hoping the eagles would be okay and didn't want to see Jackie the Eagle. Eagles don't have names. That part I'm still right about. Okay.
6: Jackie, are you here? Where's Jackie? No.
4: Oh, my God, see, Mr. Michael. President. Again.
5: I yelled Jackie at Michael, is not you yelled here. At Biden.
4: Yeah. No, Biden's right. Or, I'm sorry, Michael's right. So, anyway, what I was objecting to, and I realize now I have a bit of a problem, and Jack does this too, and I yell at him for it. I hate David Muir so much. The bent-nosed jackass who's the anchor of ABC Evening News. Nobody watches the Evening News. His cloying, syrupy, simpleton fixation on the story prejudiced me against the story.
5: Yeah.
4: And it got my back up. And I apologize to Eagle lovers everywhere. Your affection for rooting for the Eagles is perfectly natural. Not the Philadelphia Eagles. I still hate them and will till I die. But the bald Eagles. It's perfectly understandable. And I'm sorry the nice Eagle lady is dead. But nice. Nature is.
5: Nice Eagle lady.
4: But nature is cruel. Nature is really cruel. But I'm rooting for the Eagles. Of course I am. I'm not a monster. I just hate David Muir. He's a monster. All right. So that's out of the way. Although I will revisit. Yep. In a few words, that's what I'm trying to say. Thank you, Mr. Former Attorney General. Who was that, Michael, again?
7: John Ashcroft.
4: That's right. Wow. Man, time flies. Katie, I believe you have the transcript of what I said yesterday and for which I need to apologize.
5: Yes.
4: Here How long go. Is it?
5: Maybe like a minute.
4: All right, go ahead.
5: Jackie has passed. I believe in balance and that sort of thing. But look, there is no crueler bitch on earth than Mother Nature. Pardon my frank terminology. While there aren't that many bald eagles, I'm just back from Alaska, where I can report that they're like crows. There are a lot of them, a hell of a lot of them. So if Eagles did what Eagles do, and Jackie's dead, that's just the way that it goes. The Eagle is dead. I'm sure I'll get angry emails about how insensitive I am. No, I just like nature, and I understand human beings. You don't get to tell nature how to be nature.
4: That wasn't terrible. So we did get a couple of emails from people who were hurt at my lack of sensitivity to the dead eagle. And I will tell you this. I reflected upon my words and realized two things. Number one, I have been an enthusiastic consumer of a raptor cam that focuses on some nests by my house. And I have rooted for the eagles, for their eggs to hatch and for them to have babies and the babies to be healthy and successful and that sort of thing. And so I thought, well, wait a minute. Then why was I a little bit cynical about the reaction? And there are two reasons. This is not an excuse. It's an explanation. Two reasons. Number one, some of the crazy people who plagued the veterinarians and like went in and were trying to insist that they save Jackie. And the people are like, we're trying to do, would you get out of here? There were crazy people involved. Mm-hmm. But secondly, and this is the key point, I realized what queered me to the whole thing, what poisoned my attitude is how much I hate David Muir, the anchor of ABC News, the bent-nosed jackass who will report that. Well, first of all, he reports that there's severe weather every single day. But he uses the same self-serious, low-voice tone, whether he's reporting two baby ducks flew away from the nest or an earthquake killed 100,000 people in Detroit. I mean, it just, and he's such a lefty and he's so happy with himself. I hate him. And he's really been hammering the Jackie the Eagle story in like a syrupy, dopey way. And it prejudiced me and it made me cynical about not David Muir, bent nosed jackass, but about the people who are into the Eagles. And yeah. I apologize for that. I love nature. I love watching raptors and shorebirds and that sort of thing. I spend more time than is normal doing it, but yeah. I hate David Muir.
5: You know, I
4: so
5: think
4: that's it.
5: I had just kind of a bad taste in my mouth for David Muir for a while, and now I think I'm on your level. And it started with the L.A. fires when he had the fire jacket on, and they turned, and he had a fashion clasp on the back of the jacket to make him look more fit,
4: slim and manly.
5: As he's standing in front of homes burning to the ground, he's so full of himself.
4: Well, that reminds me, among the other many things that we're probably not going to be able to squeeze in, maybe we'll try tomorrow, but the trial or the legal proceedings against that confused, dopey, leftist piece of crap who actually set some of the disastrous fires in Southern California, it's underway, and it is utterly clear he did it in the name of socialism and leftist politics. There have been reams written about how those fires are the product of climate change.
5: Yeah, right.
4: And fossil fuels and the evil, evil conservatives and how climate change threatens us all. Oh, they're about to air a big climate change episode of Sesame Street.
5: Oh, good. That's necessary.
4: For God's sake. Yeah. That's what they get. Yeah, terrify the little kids. Terrify the little kids who can't understand any of this, you monsters. Anyway, so you got reams written about climate change. And you will be unsuccessful if you go to LA Times or any of the major publications to try to find information about leftist inspired arson and the disaster, the utter devastation caused by that leftist violence. Because setting a massive wildfire is an act of violence. I mean, my God, it is perhaps the greatest mass destruction an individual can unleash. And it was leftist violence. But you will not get a word on that. So anyway, enough said. I'm preaching to the choir here. Y'all know what I'm talking about.
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12: Look out. Craig Gottwalls, longtime friend of the Armstrong and Getty Show and friend of mine personally. Craig, the healthcare guru, is an attorney at law and benefit consultant for Benefit Revolution, and is

0: next year, the healthcare costs for all of us, the increase will probably be the worst in a decade and a half, correct?
1: Yeah, the worst in 16 years, everybody's reporting.
0: Oh, good Lord. Good Lord. Yep. Okay, give us all a minute. You've punched us in the stomach. Okay, yep. Now we're able to stand up and listen. Why? What's the big problem?
1: Well, the number one problem in healthcare, and it's taken me years to uncover this, Joe, and I know everybody likes to hate on the insurance companies, and they're a huge problem. But the number one problem, if you just look at this in a sheer dollars number, is the hospitals. The hospital lobby, and specifically what hospitals charge employers for the care they receive. Because it's typically 2.5 to 3 times what a hospital will charge a patient on Medicare, for example. Now, is Medicare enough for every hospital? Probably not, but it doesn't have to be 3X. And that's what's going on in the hospital world. The statistic that I think boggles most minds on this topic is, if you were to cobble together all of the profits in the hospital industry in a given year, it's about $75 billion. Whereas if you were to cobble together all of the profits of all of the health insurers in a given year, it's only about a third of that, $25 billion.
0: Wow.
1: The fat is in the hospital pricing.
0: Right. So we're dedicated capitalists, you and I. I'm pro-profit. Yeah. But the problem is, and this is where leftists get away with what they get away with, they point to this and say it's the free market. No, it's the opposite of the free market. It's cronyism. It's lobbyists buying favors from the government. So basically, if you're on government health care, you are grossly underpaying what you probably would for, say, a hospital stay or treatment or whatever. And the hospitals, because the game is fixed by the government, can then like double, triple charge those of us with private insurance, and the government lets them while the government forces them to take those underpaying government accounts. Is that more or less accurate?
1: That is more or less accurate, Joe. Yeah. I mean, yeah. I might quibble with some of your phrasing there, but that's pretty much what's going on. Yeah. Well, when we say government payment, right? That's a pretty broad picture, because Medicaid, what the low income amongst us pay, which is about 25% of society, is underpaid. The Medicaid doesn't pay enough. Medicare, what we put the oldsters on, it actually does pay enough at about 80 to 90% of facilities. So this marketing ploy that Medicare is so horrible in payment is actually really been kind of a smokescreen created by the hospital insurance cartel in bed with the government, is what I would say. It's like you said, the market is totally broken because the end users have no real exposure to the actual prices. I mean, how many people understand if you have your family on a health plan this year, the premium for that health plan in 2027 is going to be $30,000. You don't see it because your employer pays the lion's share of it, but it's a new car every year just to insure your family.
0: Wow. Wow. So this
1: I'm here to tell you, Joe, a huge portion of that is waste, fraud, and abuse. So like roughly a third, 30% of that's waste. And when I say waste, fraud, and abuse, I mean middlemen getting rich. I mean lobbyists getting rich. I mean the hospital lobby and the insurance lobby shaking hands behind closed doors, pretending that they fight over prices when in reality they're just gouging us all with these prices. But the market's so broken, it's such an oligopoly, we can't fix it that way. We can't fix it with free market mechanisms anymore.
0: Wow.
1: And that's what's so dangerous. That's what's so dangerous to allow the left to say, oh, yes, we need socialism, right? Gosh.
0: It would be more of this. Yeah. Gosh. So is it just a political problem then? We need like new leaders who won't take the bribes and will design a system that works? Or is it just so screwed up that we as individuals and companies have to find workarounds?
1: It'll never be fixed at the individual level, and it'll never be fixed at the political level. It has to be the one power we still have in healthcare is that employers still control about a third to 40% of all healthcare. Mm-hmm. So it's incumbent upon employers one by one to exit the system, self-insure their plan, and remove as many of these cartel members from their direct healthcare plan as they can. It works, it's growing, and it is the one ray of light we have in this space where innovative employers are saying, no more insurance companies, no more hospital cartels, we're going to negotiate directly with our local hospital, we're going to find fair pricing, and we're going to put a plan together on our own that exits all this lobby government industrial

0: complex from our plan.
1: Right, right. You mentioned, Craig, that roughly a third of healthcare spending is private insurance. Is that what you said?
0: Yeah, there's two ways to cut this. So this is a little
1: because I was working toward asking you what percentage currently is the government paying for, around America.
0: Yeah. So the government, let's say it this way: taxpayers pay for 70% of healthcare in the United States.
1: Wow, already.
0: That's a true statement. Yeah, yeah. But employers still control about 45% of healthcare in the United States. And you say, well, how does that square? Well, you got to remember, counties, cities, and governments are still employers. So those are government-controlled employers that where the taxpayer is paying the. So you get a little overlap in that statistic.
1: Right. Right.
0: Yeah.
1: Okay. All right. Well, we can talk more about the, what companies can do with self-insurance and that sort of thing, because I absolutely love it. But the long story made short is that big hospital, big insurance, and big pharma are all in bed together.
0: Yeah, they absolutely are. And Obamacare solidified that for them. Obamacare brought all of them to the table and said, look, we're going to basically what was happening behind the scenes on Obamacare is they were saying, we're going to tell everybody we're going to cover more people and bring costs down. And but the reality is it was all a wink and a nod, and everybody kind of knew you weren't going to bring costs down, which, of course, we haven't. Costs have gone up even faster since Obamacare. Yes, more people were covered, but the number because of population growth in the United States, the number of uninsured in the country today is roughly the same as it was when Obamacare passed in 2010. So, yes, we have more people covered, but with the people coming in, we still have the same problem we had in 2010 for the most part.
1: Wow. So Obama, in essence, thought reinventing this is going to be way too difficult and politically unpopular. Yeah. So I will use the super giants who are already just at the trough, getting fat. Yeah. And enlist their help in return for not calling them on their BS.
0: Yeah, and that's exactly what would happen with any. Let's just say we get another super lefty socialist type in the federal office, right, at president's level. The same thing would happen. They would get in and realize big insurance, big pharma, and the hospital chains are so powerful. They're the number one employer, the number one lobby, and the number one expenditure in the federal government. And so they would just realize, okay, we have to work with them to massage it. We'll never be able to break out of the system entirely. It has to be employers doing it one by one. If we got to 20 to 25% of employers doing this, it would radically change the healthcare landscape.
1: Wow. If people want to know more about that or understand it or read it a little more slowly, how do they get a hold of you or read your Substack or whatever?
0: Yeah, gottwalls.substack.com is, or you can just Google my name. There's only one Craig Gottwalls in the United States, so it makes it really easy. You can find me on LinkedIn or Twitter or Substack.
1: GOTTWALS. We'll have a link at armstrongandgetty.com so people can find you. Yeah. Craig Gottwalls, Craig the healthcare guru. Grab him online if you need to. Craig, it's always fun to talk. Best to the family, and we'll stay in touch, right?
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4: This is the best weekend talk show in America. Jack Armstrong and Joe Getty here with a digest of some of the 20 hours of live radio we've done this week, talking about the Democratic Socialists of America wackadoodles. And on the other side of the coin, an absolutely wonderful conversation with James Lindsay, who's one of the foremost writers and thinkers calling these crazy people out. That and all sorts of good stuff that happened in the crazy week that's been. If you like what you hear, grab our podcast, Armstrong and Getty On Demand. 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
5: I have a local city councilman that has this saying, woke one was crazy.
6: Woke one was crazy.
4: What a perfect lead into a conversation with James Lindsay, author, mathematician, woke culture critic, critical clown theorist. You probably heard of James at first in the famous and hilarious grievance studies affair with Peter Boghossian and Helen Pluckrose, in their fabulous hoax papers having to do with the dog parks and rape culture and the conceptual penis as a social construct. James also, along with Helen Pluckrose, co-authored the book Cynical Theories, that I consider absolutely invaluable to read. At least the first several chapters, you will read them and you'll say, oh my God, now I get it about the modern world. I know how busy you are, so thanks for spending a couple of minutes to reinforce this front in the same war you've been fighting.
7: Yeah, absolutely. I'm always glad to help out here.
4: All right, cool. So I'm going to start the chat non-traditionally with a quiz, and we'll see how you do on it. James Lindsay, what links the WNBA's current woes, the Smithsonian National History Museum becoming an anti-American museum, and people insisting that 2 + 2 can equal 5? What is the common thread?
7: You guys probably call it woke, but the answer is modern Western Marxism.
4: Right. Based on, in large part, critical theory, which you talk about in Cynical Theories. Help people understand, is woke not the most useful term, or what is this thing shaped like?
7: Well, I mean, woke is a great term because the way that this actually works is the people involved feel like they woke up to a different understanding of reality, that they were asleep, just accepting reality as it's handed to them. And then now they've seen behind the curtain, and what they see behind the curtain is systems of power that are dominated by privileged groups ruling everything. So woke is a great term. In fact, it's a term they gave themselves. It's not an academic term or a technical term. Critical theory, like you just said, is the technical term. And critical theory is this idea that the society is designed to reproduce itself over and over and over again. This goes back to the first essay written about the subject in 1937 by Max Horkheimer. He says the society just reproduces itself. It works to make everything better all the time. And he says, but we question what they mean by better, because something qualitatively different is necessary to have better. And by qualitatively different, he means no freedom. He means no capitalism. He means socialism and central control.
4: So I think a lot of people, perhaps those who don't listen to this show, think Marxism, wait a minute, that's about workers of the world and the proletariat and that sort of thing. I don't understand.
7: Right. So that's the magic word that I threw in when I said Marxism a moment ago, and I said Western Marxism. So in the 1910s, Marxism split into two schools. One took over the Soviet Union, or Russia, and became the Soviet Union. That same one went on into China. That's Eastern Marxism, which effectively went to peasant societies and overthrew them and installed dictatorships. Western society had a problem. It was capitalist. It was successful. There was a rising middle class, and the middle class was stable and conservative and didn't want to overthrow its culture or its economy or its politics. And Marxism wouldn't take off. But that's what Marx said would actually happen, is that capitalist societies, not peasant societies, would overthrow and become communist. So a new school of thought that attacks cultural institutions in order to transform the values of society outside of the workers particularly arose, and that's called Western Marxism. The thing we call woke is a century of that developing to where it's become a very sophisticated cultural revolution weapon against countries like the United States.
4: I've got so many avenues I want to pursue with you. As a true Orwell freak, The part that really disturbs me about critical theory and about what you've been discussing is the way they aggressively twist language and terrify people into not saying anything at all.
7: One is that they collect all the good words to themselves and project all the bad words onto their enemies. And what they've done is systematically spent most of the 20th century and beginning of the 21st century figuring out words like racist and homophobe and transphobe that will paralyze their opposition and let them get away with literally almost anything. People are literally giving, look at I know it's Britain, not America, but look at this Pakistani rape gang scandal in Britain. Scandal is a funny word for over 250,000 girls, white girls, being raped by Pakistani Muslims in systematic ways. And this whole thing gets shoved under the rug. It gets downplayed. It gets ignored. It gets covered up because nobody wanted to get called racist. That's what they've managed to do with the bad words. And then they call themselves good words that people don't understand. They twist, like democratic socialist. Well, they don't tell you when they say democratic socialist that democratic means only the people who have the right ideology count as the people and therefore have free speech or political suffrage to get to vote, or even at the end of the day, end up, if they get power, having full access to private property. That there's two kinds of people, the privileged and the oppressed, and only the oppressed have political rights. They don't tell you that's baked into their definition of democracy, that that's the way that Vladimir Lenin, who they take as their inspiration, used the term, wrote about the term, explained the term in speeches. And the same thing with socialism. They try to portray it in these man on the street videos. It's, oh, it means we're going down to the bar and watching the game and hanging out because we're all having things in common. It's like socializing. And that's just a lie. Socialism, you cannot voluntarily do. Everybody has to participate. You can't just choose to be socialist in your lifestyle. The only way you can have a socialist lifestyle is if everybody has a socialist lifestyle and that the state with its guns secures a socialist lifestyle for everybody.
4: Right. One of the twists of language that a lot of folks noticed was the whole, that's not free speech, that's hate speech, and hate speech shouldn't be free speech. Speech is violence, but then acts of violence are speech. And, you know, if there's an overarching point to this conversation, it's that a lot of people thought, wow, those people are just crazy academic. And they don't realize there's a whole philosophical underpinning to what they're doing. They're not doing it accidentally because they're wacky. They have a deliberate purpose. To your point about the Britain rape gangs, which is, for what it's worth, Mr. Lindsay did not exaggerate one iota in the horror of that story. Need there be anything else said about the Red-Green Alliance, how Islamists and Marxists work together to overthrow Western civilization, then fight it out afterward? Or do you think that covers the top?
7: Yeah, there is, actually. I think there's something very important. People ask all the time, like, we have this movement here in the West, Queers for Palestine. People think that's funny because they all know that the radical jihadis will throw gay people off of roofs, and openly now are saying, you know, we're not with you guys, and still the Queers for Palestine are behind them. This Red-Green Alliance, why are Muslims, radical Muslims, and communists or you know, democratic socialists working so closely together? Why is Hassan Piker so influential? Why do we see these radical Muslims rising in like Michigan, this El Said guy or whatever? Why is this happening? And the answer, actually, the interesting thing is the answer from the communist side is on the last page of the Communist Manifesto. Marx, on the last page of the Communist Manifesto, says that the communists always and everywhere will take the side of any revolutionary movement that's trying to overthrow the existing order of things. So the communists will always, always ally themselves. Marxists will always ally themselves with anything that's socially disruptive. The other side is that the principle of common enemy works as the principle of common enemy for both sides. So the Muslims are more than happy to play the game, just like they played the game in Iran in the late 1970s to establish the Shia regime that has been in power ever since, that President Trump is now trying to dismantle. So they're more than willing to make frenemies with each other. It's explicitly coded in the Communist Manifesto as a means of opportunism, and the radical Muslims see the same exact means of opportunism, and they've been working together closely for a long time to take down America, take down the West.
4: Boy, in 1979 in Iran, how'd things go for those college-educated, dewy-eyed young Marxists who helped the Ayatollah come back?
7: Maybe we should ask them. Oh, wait, we can't. They killed all of them.
8: So it didn't work out.
7: That's right. And the only interesting question about the entire thing, because the Islamists, the Shia killed them all the leftists, all the communists that helped, is whether or not the Soviet Union let it happen in kind of a conspiracy theory way, because it would be more advantageous to their interests not to have another communist state arise and to let the mullahs run things to their own benefit without it being explicitly communist. That's the only question. But the communists, whether they were sacrificed by their own headquarters in Moscow, or whether they were just the end result of the mullahs taking over, are all dead or got kicked out if they were able to flee for their lives. But they were completely put down.
4: We're talking to author James Lindsay. And James, I know your time is limited, so just one or two more quick questions. And again, this is, you know, through the lens of Orwell, but why is it so important that these folks infiltrated the schools, number one, and are teaching American history in the way they're teaching it?
7: Well, you know, it's very interesting, because normally when you go to give an answer about communists, you stick to the communists, and you can talk about Lenin saying, you know, if he's given the youth for a few years, he'll plant a seed so deep you'll never uproot it. But the best answer actually comes from a National Socialist, namely the National Socialist, Adolf Hitler. A lot of people don't know he wrote a book in 1928 after Mein Kampf. It never got published. It's literally called, I'm not joking, My Secret Book. And in his secret book, he actually has a chapter where he explains that the older population will never go for this radical proposal of National Socialism the way he's laying it out. And then he says in the last few words of that particular chapter, but what we can do is that we can get the youth. We can convince young people that this is the way the world is supposed to be. We can convince young people that this is the ideology, even if we can't get the old people. And the next generation coming up will displace the generations that came before. And so this strategy applies. The theory in communism is called socialization. They believe everybody learns how to be who they are through a social process. There's no genetic component or anything. You socialize people to be how they are. So our society socializes them to be capitalists who believe in freedom. And that's a huge problem. But if we had a socialist system, it would socialize people to be socialist. So what you do, the easiest people to socialize are children. You take the children, you get control of the schools, you get control of the curriculum, you get control of the young people's minds, and raise them to believe that they were brought up in the wrong kind of society, with the wrong kind of values, with the wrong kind of parents, with the wrong kind of faith and church. And you get them to turn against that society by showing them how rotten and evil and unfair and unjust it was. Even though it traumatizes them, that's actually to the advantage of the leftist educator, because that trauma can be used to restructure their value system. It's actually called, borrowing off of Nietzsche, a transvaluation of values, which is written about in the leftist literature as well. So you go after the young people because it works, because older people have roots, have understanding, have wisdom, and won't take it, but the younger people don't. So they steal people's children on purpose as a strategic way to overthrow the existing society.
4: James Lindsay's fabulous book with Helen Pluckrose is Cynical Theories. James, also a great follow on Twitter or whatever social media you like. James, we sure appreciate the time you spent today. And if there's anything we can ever do to help you, please let us know. We're serious about this. It's a huge fight and it's really important. So thanks a million. Keep up the good work.
7: Thank you so much.
4: Oh, absolutely. Yeah. James Lindsay, everybody. Wow. Wow. Wow. More to come.
1: Jack Armstrong and Joe Getty.
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15: Get right into it. The freedom-loving quote of the day, continuing our series from Nikita Khrushchev, one of the most critical figures in communism in the 20th century, guided the Soviet Union, well, so to speak, in the middle part of the century. I can prophesy that your grandchildren in America will live under socialism. Our firm conviction is that sooner or later, capitalism will give way to socialism. Whether you like it or not, history is on our side. We will bury you. He was kind enough to say out loud what their strategy was. And a lot of young, dopey Americans are embracing it. But thinking they're so smart and innovative, they will guide socialism and state control to a utopian outcome and not end up like it always ends up. Ah, youth. It's wonderful, isn't it? Mailbag. 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Got this note from Tom, the former submariner. I've been listening daily for 2+ decades. Thanks, Tom. Gosh, I wanted you to know that I recognize how difficult your job must be when done solo. Pass this on to Jack as well. Doing what you do as a team 5 days a week must be challenging. It is fairly, but going solo has got to be a mind bender. It isn't. Oh, and then he says, you're a seasoned pro, Joe Getty, and so is Jack. All right. First of all, thank you for the note. You know, anytime one of us does the show solo, we get lovely expressions like this. But then there's inevitably, and we appreciate it because it's like going from doubles tennis to singles tennis. And we appreciate them. But inevitably, we'll get a couple of notes. We got one today saying, you know, Joe, when Jack was on during hour four, I got to tell you, I think the show is better when both of you are on. And I always roll my eyes and laugh at the, why do you think we've been doing a show together for 28 years? Well, if you include our music radio days, misery, it's like 35 years. We know. Oh boy. I'm always so amused by that. Okay. Moving along. Kevin, the Texas Marine, with a thought about the book you mentioned, Wednesday's Third Hour. It was a book about radicalism that is in favor of political violence that, Al Saeed has recommended, 10 times on his podcast. It's one of his favorite books. Kevin, the Texas Marine, says, well, a voracious reader, I will never read this particular book, mainly because I don't want to give these authors any money. You mentioned that they are against the state because the state is violent. Yet isn't what communists want is more the state? In fact, the state is in charge of everything. Oh, wait, they want the state they agree with. Then the violence is okay and widespread and state sanctioned. Well, the left is nothing if they aren't hypocrites. It's absolutely true. Similar topic, AJ from the People's Republic of Vallejo, California writes, Dear Vern. Vern is Jack, I think. Isn't Jack wanted to be known as Vern? You wanted the nickname Vern, Michael? Yeah. AOC's comment about Francesca Hong saying woke one was crazy was a veiled way to say those who stick blindly to yesterday's party line are too dumb to succeed. I think you're absolutely right, AJ. It's a great point. Rather than being in denial that she herself once spouted that nonsense, AOC's comment was more a lament that there are those who can't keep current with today's accepted party line, a la Mao's China. KCWTJ, keep current with today's jargon, AJ. That's an absolutely excellent point. And that's what I was talking about before. Yeah, there's going to be a woke 2.0 and 3.0. They're just adapting strategies. These people want to overthrow Western civilization. If you missed my interview with James Lindsay yesterday, it's available on the Armstrong and Getty on-demand podcast. It's kind of highlighted. It's easy to find. Let's see. Skipper McHale writes, Hegseth's the cat guy? Not surprised. Early in my military career, we had a deputy commander of Special Ops Command South, Navy Captain Seal. Guy looked a lot like Hegseth. He kept cats. He used to show me photos of his kittens. I kind of thought he was off his rocker a bit. One day he said, Chaplain, do you know why I like cats? Because they are killers. Oh, twist at the end.
16: Not cat pervert.
15: Timbo in Vancouver, Washington writes, please give this joke a chance. We had Gary the Glove Payton, Irvin Magic Johnson, Carl the Mailman Malone. He says, you got to do this debuting for your Indiana Fever. 6'8", 280-pound center, Enos the Penis, Cat!

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14: Has been downgraded from hurricane to tropical storm. I'm Ann Carrick, Fox News. Even with the downgrade, Hawaii is not yet out of the woods. Fox Weather's Katie Byrne reports from Honolulu.
15: We've already seen significant impacts over on the Big Island, and in fact, there are search and rescue teams underway right now because of two homes, at least, that have been swept away because of a ton of rain. 3 feet of rain was recorded in one spot right outside of Hilo. We also know officials have confirmed one person has died in a storm-related car accident over on that island as well. Roughly 70% of customers on the Big Island don't have power right now. More than 100,000 without power across the entire state. Officials are also warning about how strong these winds will be. Not only could we see flooding, but we could see these winds pick up debris and send them flying.
14: Hawaii Governor Josh Green already declaring a state of emergency. Dozens of National Guard members reportedly standing by for deployment. One person is confirmed dead from the storm, several areas getting more than 2 feet of rain. At least 6 people killed and several others missing due to flooding in Indiana, and more rain is expected. Fox Weather's Adam Klotz has that update.
16: Some of these communities, 1 foot of total rainfall, still could see a little bit of rain. The ground is saturated, right? So additional rain could cause a problem. But those really big, heavy rains, hopefully those are winding down at this point. We saw plenty of rivers get up near major flood stage or moderate flood stages. They peaked, they crested, and now we're just going to kind of watch those move on downstream. Still at least some risk of some rain moving across the state of Indiana, but nothing like the last 4 or 5 days. There are still flood watches, flash flood warnings out there across central Indiana. And then most of the heavier rains actually going to move more towards the Appalachian Mountains here for your day today.
14: Hundreds of people have evacuated from their homes. FEMA approved an emergency declaration for Indiana to provide federal disaster assistance. 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
17: Taylor Farms recalling food items containing jalapenos over possible salmonella contamination. It comes after the California-based company pulled lettuce linked to the ongoing Cyclospora outbreak. Taylor Farms said the recalled products include salsas and guacamole, flagged after the fresh peppers were recalled. Kentucky Importer has announced over 1 million ladders have been recalled due to potential fall risks and injuries. Louisville Ladder Inc. recalled the ladder in an alert. The Kentucky-based company said the aluminum or wood frame ladders with gas struts come with handrails and fold into the attic. On the Consumer Product Safety Commission website, the company says the bolts on the ladder could break, causing anyone using them to be injured. They were sold in home improvement stores between November of 2012 and July of 2026. The White House saying the overall economy is booming, despite a new report showing job creation stalled a bit. Mark Mayfield with more.
18: During an appearance on CNN's State of the Union, National Economic Council Director Kevin Hassett claimed that a reduction in government workers and hospitality workers filing for unemployment bogged down the jobs report. Most analysts had expected to see as many as 83,000 new jobs created. However, the Bureau of Labor Statistics numbers showed that 23,000 jobs were unexpectedly shed. Meanwhile, the unemployment rate did slip a bit from 4.2% to 4.1.
17: Botec, based in Eugene, Oregon, has announced it's closing its facilities and will lay off 43 employees. The company makes archery products. Last month, it announced the company's headquarters will be moving to Houston, Texas next year. The layoffs begin in September and the facilities will close in February. And Illinois is growing its business relationship with Indonesia.
19: Illinois and Indonesia are both growing and dynamic economies poised to lead in the industries of tomorrow.
17: The governor says the deal will focus on expanding trade. In 2024, Illinois exported more than $715 million to Indonesia, which is the largest economy in Southeast Asia. I'm Monica Nelson with your consumer and business news.
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20: Becoming partly sunny this afternoon, plus hot and humid with temperatures in the middle 80s. A few clouds tonight with lows in the 60s, then less humid on Monday with a high around 82. A chance for rain returns Tuesday. I'm Fox 6 meteorologist Stephanie Barrichello.
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14: With me, I will always lead with love. I will always lead with grace. I will always lead with humility. And I will always lead with integrity. I'm also human.
15: That is WNBA coach Stephanie White of the Indiana team, right? And just, he's in the middle now of the transgender argument and being asked about it, and as usual with folks of her ilk, all she's got is slogans. Always lead with love, grace, humility, integrity. How about people with testicles playing in your league? Well, here's her response, more or less.
14: The hate, the fear-mongering, the divisiveness, the stuff that's trying to hijack our league will not win. It won't win.
15: What about the penises?
14: We are united. We are connected.
15: Right.
14: We will not be divided. Every day these women put their ass on the line.
15: So will the dudes.
14: Every day.
15: Right.
14: When they go low, we go high. Love will win.
16: Okay,
14: grace will win. Humility will win.
15: As high as the dudes.
14: And kindness We'll

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4: This is the best weekend talk show in America. Jack Armstrong and Joe Getty here with a digest of some of the 20 hours of live radio we've done this week, talking about the Democratic Socialists of America wackadoodles. And on the other side of the coin, an absolutely wonderful conversation with James Lindsay, who's one of the foremost writers and thinkers calling these crazy people out. That and all sorts of good stuff that happened in the crazy week that's been. If you like what you hear, grab our podcast, Armstrong and Getty On Demand. Now, the best weekend talk show in America. Welcome to a brand new feature. I'm calling it Dollars and Nonsense. Oh, that was a nice touch at the end there. Yeah, that's good. Putting aside the jivey name, I thought this was also interesting. A handful of stories about money. I can't believe this. This is an exclusive investigation by the Wall Street Journal. They looked like they were getting rich on Polymarket, but none of it was real. And I've seen a couple of these videos. They were, the prediction market has flooded social media with deceptive videos by paid creators. Here's how it works. Here's this guy, George Makihara, in case you're into this and you've seen these videos. He appears to have a lucrative side hustle making bets on Polymarket. In January, this guy's a college student. He posted a video that showed him winning $100,000 on Polymarket on a bet that President Trump would publicly say the word McDonald's that month. The bet was one of 145 that Makihara appeared to place on Polymarket's website between January and mid-May based on his videos, bets adding up to almost $410,000. But according to the Wall Street Journal investigation, none of those bets were real. And he's one of dozens of mostly college-age creators Polymarket paid to film themselves making fake trades and sometimes scoring fake wins, according to an analysis of more than 1,100 videos that the journal took in, along with instructional materials and interviews with creators who've worked with the company. On the actual site, for what it's worth, more than 50 accounts made that McDonald's bet in January, and all of them lost. So they didn't even go real far down the line of covering their tracks to make sure these were bets that actually paid off in that month or what have you. I departed from the text of this article to watch one of the videos, and I'm like, wait a minute. This dude's like, there's Polymarket on his screen. There's the thing happening. There's the amount. I mean, he's videoing his using of the website. So I go back to the text and it explains. In its push to draw users to its unregulated platform, Polymarket has flooded social media with videos like Makihara's, which appeared genuine at first glance. In reality, Polymarket built near perfect copies of its own website, then instructed creators to make simulated trades on those dummy sites and hide that they were being paid by Polymarket. Then to get the videos to go viral, Polymarket has recruited a social media army to copy and repost those creators' footage so they would go viral for sure. Though the New York-based company has been banned from offering its crypto, its primary crypto platform in the U.S. since 2022, the social media creators are paid to specifically target U.S. users who can still access the site with a virtual private network of VPN, which is a decent idea if you don't like to be tracked on the internet. Of course, the Polymarket spokeshole said in a statement that it was committed to maintaining accurate, fair, and transparent markets. We are part of a rapidly growing industry and are constantly evaluating ways to improve how we're engaging and earning the trust of our audience. So, anyway, holy cow. That is, just understand how serious and sophisticated these people are about misleading you. I mean, I got to admit, if I'm watching a commercial for some sort of, I don't know, counter cleaner spray that makes your counters shiny and clean and smell like lemons, I know that chick in the ad is not actually a woman cleaning her own counters at home. Okay, I get that. But to have those videos be that detailed and that deliberately fraudulent and not disclose any of it, well, you know what's going on. I don't need to explain it to you. Story number two. How the bond market inflated Powerball. And we had somebody try to explain this to us once, and I remember being mystified a bit. Tonight, there's a $1 billion Powerball drawing. Grandpa plays the Powerball. We all want it, Michael. We're all hoping he's looking for it. Okay. Anyway. But if you win the Powerball and take the cash payout, it's only $433 million. It's less than half of $1 billion. Now, 5.5 years ago, there was a super big prize in January 21. The jackpot was $731 million. So about a quarter smaller, yet the lump sum payment, if you chose that, was $547 million. So how the hell do you have the jackpot be, you know, a third bigger, up to $1 billion, but the payout is, what is that, $115,000 less? It has to do with, what's the correct term? The bond yield. And this is what's in the small print. Powerball and Mega Millions both offer the option for a winner to take 30 checks that grow by 5% annually. The lotteries take no financial risk offering that annuity since they buy zero coupon treasury bonds maturing on those dates, much the way a corporate pension fund might. Because inflation and the lure of riskier assets like stocks are higher than in 2021, if you followed the market at all, you know it's been sky high. So are the yields. Because to get you to buy bonds, they've got to give you better rates, better returns. Otherwise, you just go to stocks. So anyway, the upshot is a bigger difference between the lump sum versus the annuity. The cash value is 75% of the advertised prize in 2021. Now it's 43%. So it has to do with bond yields, and the small print is, yeah, if you don't take the cash thing, you get an annuity that's based on bond yields. And so the cash payout, the lump sum, I should say, is all based on that math, which I had no idea of. Moving along, another dollars and cents. That's right, the Powerball, son.
5: Grandpa just gives me a remote after we watch the Powerball.
4: That's right. Interesting article here. StubHub customers who battled for tickets and battle harder for a refund. Article starts with the story of it's 3 hours before the U.S. played Paraguay in the World Cup in June. And this dude is standing outside SoFi Stadium in Inglewood, California, L.A., essentially, with his dad and no tickets. Now, this is June, right? In March, he'd gone on StubHub and paid $2,200 for a pair of seats as a birthday gift for his dad. 4 days earlier, he'd called StubHub to say his tickets were still not on the FIFA app. Where are they? Company said, yeah, we'll have replacements by noon tomorrow. Never showed up. He spoke with StubHub at least 10 times in calls that spanned nearly 3 hours in the days leading up to the game. Each time he was told not to worry at kickoff, he was still without tickets. He approached the stadium's guest services window. Stadium employee said, you're here because of StubHub, right? And he's like, wow, yeah, she gestured at a crowd of 40 people standing to the side. You're not the only one. All of these people are here because of StubHub. So there's been a huge number of folks who've faced this sort of thing, not just for the World Cup, but a bunch of other stuff. And apparently, and Knicks game, Hamilton performance, George Strait concert, you name it. And bunches of StubHub customers are getting stiff like this. And then sometimes they get nothing. Sometimes they're sent replacements that were worse than what they paid for, like you're in the waybacks instead of upfront that you paid for. And you have to spend months fighting StubHub for refunds, including refunds that said, yep, you're right, you got screwed, we'll get your refund. And you got to spend months fighting. For many, resolutions came only after they hired lawyers or complained in the press. And that ain't cool. Complaints about StubHub to the Better Business Bureau rose 47% from 2024 to 2025. and climbed 63% in the 8 months leading up to the company's September 2025 initial public offering. I'm not saying the vast majority of folks don't get what they paid for, but buyer beware. Final story. Dollars and nonsense. This is as political as it is anything else. Who here has bought a house? Show of hands? A lot of us. Okay. What do you do when you're looking for a house? Maybe you go on your favorite real estate site. You look at the house itself. You get the pictures. You look at the map. Oh, that's real close to the main road or whatever. And then if you're a savvy buyer, you look at the school's ratings, right? And maybe you even look at crime rates and that sort of thing. Do you check out Megan's List for blue dots for child molesters in the neighborhood, whatever? If you're a savvy home buyer, you do all those things. 6 days after Joe Biden was sworn into office, he issued a directive establishing enforcement priorities for the Department of Housing and Urban Development, HUD, aimed at scaring real estate companies and real estate agents into not disclosing crime and school information in real estate listings because it might hurt diversity. Diversity and inclusive communities strengthen our democracy, the executive memorandum began. But, you know, who wants their community to be inclusive of failing schools, and who wants diversity to mean armed criminals along with innocent people? And what's crazy about this is, you know, black families don't want to live in dangerous neighborhoods with bad schools either. Nobody does. But many progressives believe racial equality is best achieved by demolishing standards for everyone. So the effect of Biden's memo, which made clear that racial politics and the doctrine of disparate impact would guide HUD's enforcement of federal housing laws. And the major online real estate companies immediately understood what was being demanded of them. Realtor.com and Zillow immediately stopped providing crime data, while Redfin, going out of its way to embrace the party line, posted a blog proclaiming neighborhood crime data doesn't belong on real estate sites. National Association of Realtors put up a web page in early 23 titled How to Handle Client Questions About Schools and Neighborhoods, which told realtors to point home buyers to other sources of information. Don't give them the facts yourself. And the page is absolutely stuffed with DEI jargon. But it also testifies, it makes clear that the real estate association worried the fair housing laws would be interpreted aggressively and realtors who did tell their clients about schools and crime would run the risk of punishment by the federal government. Okay. How many ways is this horrible? I mean, number one, there's a huge free speech issue here. Huge. Secondly, the idea that the DEI cult would deny you this information because they thought it might disproportionately lead you to not buy a house in a black or Hispanic neighborhood or something. Man, these people are sick.
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10: New York Times with a story. Extreme weather brings fierce winds and gentle hugs to Sesame Street. That's right. An episode that aired, I think it was this week or maybe last week, focused on the dangerous effects of climate change, without mentioning climate change, for the little ones. No place is safe from climate change these days, not even Sesame Street, where sunny days used to sweep the clouds away. This is in the New York Times and puts this as an unambiguous, wonderful thing. Writes about this as a great thing. On Monday, a fierce storm tore through the set of the 57-year-old children's show, knocking over lampposts, blowing out windows, and scattering debris around Oscar the Grouch's trash can. The fictional cloudburst was part of a special episode, Storm on Sesame Street, created to help children make sense of the extreme weather that's become increasingly common across the world as the planet warms. I hate this so much. Number one, the kids can't freaking read. Teach them the ABCs and 1-2-3s, not progressive politics. Number two, you see the stats of little kids who are indoctrinated into the climate change thing as young as kindergarten, and then have this terrible climate anxiety because Greta Thunberg convinced them, with help from, you know, her ilk, that we're all going to die. And these kids are terrified.
11: Blah, blah, blah, blah, blah, blah.
10: Kids, take off your sweater and put on shorts. It's going to be okay. And yeah, the world is warming. It's warmed and cooled and warmed and cooled and warmed and cooled. And mankind might have something to do with it this time. But it has committing economic suicide to make a meaningless gesture is absolutely idiotic. But here's the thing. And I know I sound obsessive, but it's because it's true. You remember James Lindsay yesterday talking about on the last page of the Communist Manifesto, Karl Marx said, communism will aid every uprising around the world, if it's an uprising against the status quo and the powers that be. All of them, no matter if it's transgenders in the WNBA or whatever, gay rights, or fighting back against the British government in some foreign land or whatever. Just, we will aid in every single fight. And climate change is absolutely one of those, because it's bent on tearing down the status quo and bringing in a new future, which will be a Marxist future. But anyway, so yeah, you got to get the kids easy, got to indoctrinate them young. So great. Sesame Street, terrifying the kids about climate change. And I thought this is very, very interesting. As smoke from Canadian wildfires poured into American cities last month, the headlines poured out equally fast. Most blamed climate change. Canada's public broadcaster informed readers that the smoky skies had, quote, only one true fix, stop burning fossil fuels. But the headlines seem to have missed the most remarkable fact about the wildfires. Canada is having a below average fire year. In fact, the entire world is on track to a record low in area burned, which is how they always measure this stuff. Ottawa's own tally released July 9th, that's the Canadian capital, showed 1.4 million hectares burned. Use acres. Less than a third of the 4.6 million hectares burned by the same date last year. Tucked into the quick facts of the government's press release beneath ministerial quotes about climate change driving ever more severe disasters was the quiet admission that wildfire activity remains below the five-year average. That's understating it. Satellite data weekly updated by the European Union confirmed that Canada's total area burned by just the other day. It was below the 2012 to 2025 average the EU uses as a baseline. And the statistical good news keeps coming. The U.S. this year has remained below its 2012 to 2025 average, with its most recent measurement 20% below average as of August the 5th. North America and South America are at record low burns since 2012. Every continent around the globe this year is burning less, some much less than usual. And they go through Oceania, the Europe, Asia, Africa, which is not to say next year might not be worse. I mean, it might be. I don't know. But in the never-ending drumbeat that this is caused by climate change, Gavin Newsom is still saying that about the Palisades fire in California that was set by a leftist. It's leftist political violence. It's not climate change. And yes, the climate is changing, but these people are so obsessed with convincing you that that means we have to overthrow everything and change society. They can't even admit when, yeah, it's super smoky in some parts of the country temporarily, but it's actually a really down year for wildfires. These people, they either, gosh, they don't know or they don't mind lying, or once again, their ideology has just completely blinded their ability to perceive the truth.
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0: weaker a bit. I'm Paul Stevens, Fox News. Lala now downgraded back to a tropical storm, but Hawaii is still being blasted by strong winds and heavy rain. Fox Weather's hurricane specialist, Brian Norcross.
1: Finally, Lala is letting up on the big island of Hawaii. It's out here well south of Honolulu, although they are going to get strong winds today. The track just missed the bottom of the big island. 70-mile-an-hour winds now, anything less than 75, it's a tropical storm, not a hurricane anymore. And the threat is up here in Maui and Molokai and in Lanai. That's where it is now, moving toward Honolulu later in the day. Heavy rain on Maui and Molokai and more to come. And then Oahu is next in line, but the storm will be weakening some by the time it gets there.
0: And at least one person has been killed so far. Almost 70% of the big island has reportedly lost power because of those strong winds. Heavy rain triggering massive flooding in Indiana, where at least six people have been killed, several others missing. Fox Weather's Adam Klotz.
22: So it has been relentless over the course of the entire week, and it took a couple of days for all of that water to funnel down into some of the streams and rivers. The White River runs through Indianapolis, and you're seeing some major to moderate flood stages there as all of that water tries to rush down in a very small area. That is why the flooding is happening along the rivers. Now, the good news is some of that rain beginning to die down a little bit. Still a risk of some showers. You're seeing them beginning to move in Indiana right now. The heaviest rain has actually moved a little farther off towards the east, and you're going to get dry days by the time you get into Monday and Tuesday. The risk of flooding today does shift towards the east. You're looking more like the Appalachian Mountains as you're wringing up some of that moisture that continues to move its way across the Midwest.
0: That's Fox Weather's Adam Klotz. Hundreds already evacuated from their homes. FEMA already approving an emergency declaration for Indiana to provide federal disaster assistance. 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
24: TJ Maxx set to open five new locations by the end of the month. New stores coming to Montana, Arkansas, Oregon, Virginia, and Ohio. Their parent company, TJX, recently announced it has a goal of opening at least 1,300 additional locations globally across the TJX portfolio, which also includes Marshalls, HomeGoods, Sierra, and HomeSense. College is getting more expensive and families are feeling it. A new national survey finds the average family spent $34,000 on college during the 2025-26 school year, up 10% from $30,837 the year before. According to the report, average tuition and fees at private nonprofit colleges rose to about $45,000 a year, while in-state students at public four-year universities paid an average of $12,000. Researchers say college costs are rising faster than inflation, and some schools are now topping $100,000 a year when tuition, fees, housing, and other expenses are included. Even so, most families surveyed still believe a college degree is a worthwhile investment. In a big investment by businessman Josh Kushner and Bob Iger, they reportedly bought the LA Lakers for more than $12 billion. Daniel Martindale with details.
25: It would be a record-breaking price if the sale is approved by the NBA Board of Governors. Mark Walter bought a controlling interest in the Lakers from the Buss family for approximately $10 billion last October and is now agreeing to sell. He also owns the Dodgers and parts of several other sports teams. Kushner and Iger had been involved in the process to bring an NBA expansion team to Las Vegas. ESPN reports they made an aggressive pivot to buy the Lakers.
24: And the opening of a gas station, not normally huge news, but when it's a Buc-ee's, the governor of Texas is on hand to help cut the ribbon.
26: It's a remarkable Texas success story and makes our state a better place, one beaver at a time.
24: Governor Greg Abbott says the location is bringing some good paying jobs to San Marcos.
26: The manager of Buc-ee's makes far more money than the governor of the state of Texas.
24: I'm Monica Nelson with your consumer and business news.
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29: The Cardinals' Joshua Baez is the first player in MLB history to hit three home runs in his first three MLB at-bats. Cards beat the Cubs. Pirates move back Paul Skeens' schedule start 3 days to give the struggling ace extra rest. He'll now pitch Wednesday against the Tigers. And Rams coach Sean McVay hopes Aaron Donald makes a decision sooner rather than later about coming out of retirement. I'm Trey Bender.
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3: And now, here's Armstrong and Getty. This is the best weekend talk show in America. Jack Armstrong and Joe Getty here with a digest of some of the 20 hours of live radio we've done this week, talking about the Democratic Socialists of America wackadoodles. And on the other side of the coin, an absolutely wonderful conversation with James Lindsay, who's one of the foremost writers and thinkers calling these crazy people out. That and all sorts of good stuff that happened in the crazy week that's been. If you like what you hear, grab our podcast, Armstrong and Getty On Demand. Now, the best weekend talk show in America. This morning, the show will be presented under the title, well, at least people are finally paying attention to the WNBA. Or, if you prefer, I was wrong about the Eagle, damn it. Hanson, I need you to figure out exactly when I talked about Jackie the Eagle and mocked it yesterday. Because for those of you who listen to the show live on the radio somewhere in America, or I think we're just on America, online overseas. For those of you who listen live, I want to address the topic at the same time of day, so I'm most likely to convey my mea culpa to the people who heard it yesterday. Okay? The very short version. And Katie, I know you get this. I realized, and we got a couple emails about this. Very nice. Very nice. I realized there is a Raptor cam that's not far from my house that has focused on a couple of different sorts of birds' nests, but including some bald eagles. And, and I was really rooting for them to hatch and the babies to be okay.
4: Yeah.
3: And so I know nature is cruel, and maybe they will, maybe they won't. But I get people who are like invested in hoping the eagles would be okay and didn't want to see Jackie the Eagle. Eagles don't have names. That part I'm still right about. Okay.
5: Jackie, are you here? Where's Jackie? No.
3: Oh, my God, see, Mr. Michael. President. Again.
4: I yelled Jackie at Michael, you yelled here. At Biden.
3: Yeah. No, Biden's right. Or, I'm sorry, Michael's right. So, anyway, what I was objecting to, and I realize now I have a bit of a problem. And Jack does this, too, and I yell at him for it. I hate David Muir so much. The bent-nosed jackass who's the anchor of ABC Evening News. Nobody watches the Evening News. His cloying, syrupy, simpleton fixation on the story prejudiced me against the story.
4: Yeah.
3: And it got my back up. And I apologize to Eagle lovers everywhere. Your affection for rooting for the Eagles is perfectly natural. Not the Philadelphia Eagles. I still hate them and will till I die. But the bald Eagles. It's perfectly understandable. And I'm sorry the nice Eagle lady is dead. But nice. Nature is.
4: Nice Eagle lady.
3: But nature is cruel. Nature is really cruel. But I'm rooting for the Eagles. Of course I am. I'm not a monster. I just hate David Muir. He's a monster. All right. So that's out of the way. Although I will revisit. Yep. In a few words, that's what I'm trying to say. Thank you, Mr. Former Attorney General. Who was that, Michael, again?
6: John Ashcroft.
3: John Ashcroft. That's right. Wow. Man, time flies. Katie, I believe you have the transcript of what I said yesterday and for which I need to apologize.
4: Yes.
3: Here How long go. Is it?
4: Maybe like a minute.
3: All right, go ahead.
4: Jackie has passed. I believe in balance and that sort of thing. But look, there is no crueler bitch on earth than Mother Nature. Pardon my frank terminology. While there aren't that many bald eagles, I'm just back from Alaska, where I can report that they're like crows. There are a lot of them, a hell of a lot of them. So if eagles did what eagles do and Jackie's dead, that's just the way that it goes. The eagle is dead. I'm sure I'll get angry emails about how insensitive I am. No, I just like nature, and I understand human beings. You don't get to tell nature how to be nature.
3: That wasn't terrible. So we did get a couple of emails from people who were hurt at my lack of sensitivity to the dead eagle. And I will tell you this. I reflected upon my words and realized two things. Number one, I have been an enthusiastic consumer of a raptor cam that focuses on some nests by my house. And I have rooted for the eagles, for their eggs to hatch and for them to have babies and the babies to be healthy and successful and that sort of thing. And so I thought, well, wait a minute. Then why was I a little bit cynical about the reaction? And there are two reasons. This is not an excuse. It's an explanation. Two reasons. Number one, some of the crazy people who plagued the veterinarians and like went in and were trying to insist that they save Jackie. And the people are like, we're trying to do, would you get out of here? There were crazy people involved. Mm-hmm. But secondly, and this is the key point, I realized what queered me to the whole thing, what poisoned my attitude is how much I hate David Muir, the anchor of ABC News, the bent-nosed jackass, who will report that, well, first of all, he reports that there's severe weather every single day. But he uses the same self-serious, low-voice tone, whether he's reporting two baby ducks flew away from the nest or an earthquake killed 100,000 people in Detroit. I mean, it just, and he's such a lefty and he's so happy with himself. I hate him. And he's really been hammering the Jackie the Eagle story in like a syrupy, dopey way. And it prejudiced me and it made me cynical about not David Muir, bent nosed jackass, but about the people who are into the Eagles. And yeah. I apologize for that. I love nature. I love watching raptors and shorebirds and that sort of thing. I spend more time than is normal doing it, but yeah. I hate David Muir.
4: You know, I
3: so
4: think
3: that's it.
4: I had just kind of a bad taste in my mouth for David Muir for a while, and now I think I'm on your level. And it started with the L.A. fires when he had the fire jacket on, and they turned, and he had a fashion clasp on the back of the jacket to make him look more fit,
3: slim and manly,
4: as he's standing in front of homes burning to the ground. Yeah, he's so full of himself.
3: Well, that reminds me, among the other many things that we're probably not going to be able to squeeze in, maybe we'll try tomorrow, but the trial or the legal proceedings against that confused, dopey, leftist piece of crap who actually set some of the disastrous fires in Southern California, it's underway, and it is utterly clear he did it in the name of socialism and leftist politics. There have been reams written about how those fires are the product of climate change.
4: Yeah, right.
3: And fossil fuels and the evil, evil conservatives and how climate change threatens us all. Oh, they're about to air a big climate change episode of Sesame Street.
4: Oh, good. That's necessary.
3: For God's sake. Yeah. That's what they get. Yeah, terrify the little kids. Terrify the little kids who can't understand any of this, you monsters. Anyway, so you got reams written about climate change. And you will be unsuccessful if you go to LA Times or any of the major publications to try to find information about leftist inspired arson and the disaster, the utter devastation caused by that leftist violence. Because setting a massive wildfire is an act of violence. I mean, my God, it is perhaps the greatest mass destruction an individual can unleash. And it was leftist violence. But you will not get a word on that. So anyway, enough said. I'm preaching to the choir here. Y'all know what I'm talking about.
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3: Craig Gottwalls, longtime friend of the Armstrong and Getty Show and friend of mine personally. Craig, the healthcare guru, is an attorney at law and benefit consultant for Benefit Revolution, and is one of the most voracious readers and studiers of what's happening in the world that I've ever met in my life. Hence, a really good guy to talk to about some stuff that's pretty complicated and tends to make people's eyes glaze over, because he's really, really good at helping us understand it. Craig, how are you, my friend?
14: I am well, Mr. Getty. How are you?
3: I'm terrific. Thank you. Can't complain, but sometimes I still do, as the song said. Let's talk about the big problem in healthcare costs, because I know I saw this in your notes, and please, people, forgive me. Next year, the healthcare costs for all of us, the increase will probably be the worst in a decade and a half, correct?

0: a little overlap in that statistic.
1: Right, right.
0: Yeah.
1: Okay, all right. Well, we can talk more about the, you know, what companies can do with self-insurance and that sort of thing, because I absolutely love it. But the long story made short is that big hospital, big insurance, and big pharma are all in bed together.
0: Yeah, they absolutely are. And Obamacare solidified that for them. Obamacare brought all of them to the table and said, look, we're going to basically what was happening behind the scenes on Obamacare is they were saying, we're going to tell everybody we're going to cover more people and bring costs down. And but the reality is it was all a wink and a nod, and everybody kind of knew you weren't going to bring costs down, which, of course, we haven't. Costs have gone up even faster since Obamacare. Yes, more people were covered, but the number, because of population growth in the United States, the number of uninsured in the country today is roughly the same as it was when Obamacare passed in 2010. So, wow. Yes, we have more people covered, but with the people coming in, we still have the same problem we had in 2010 for the most part.
1: Wow. So Obama, in essence, thought reinventing this is going to be way too difficult and politically unpopular. Yeah. So I will use the super giants who are already just at the trough, getting fat. Yep. And enlist their help in return for not calling them on their BS.
0: Yeah, and that's exactly what would happen with any. Let's just say we get another super lefty socialist type in the federal office, right, at president's level. The same thing would happen. They would get in and realize big insurance, big pharma, and the hospital chains are so powerful. They're the number one employer, the number one lobby, and the number one expenditure in the federal government. And so they would just realize, okay, we have to work with them to massage it. We'll never be able to break out of the system entirely. It has to be employers doing it one by one. If we got to 20 to 25% of employers doing this, it would radically change the healthcare landscape.
1: Wow. If people want to know more about that or understand it or read it a little more slowly, how do they get a hold of you or read your Substack or whatever?
0: Yeah, gottwalls.substack.com is, or you can just Google my name. 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You can find me on LinkedIn or Twitter or Substack.
1: GOTTWALS. We'll have a link at armstrongandgetty.com so people can find you. Yeah. Craig Gottwalls, Craig, the healthcare guru. Grab him online if you need to. Craig, it's always fun to talk. Best of the family, and we'll stay in touch, right?
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8: Even with a downgrade, Lala continues to lash Hawaii. I'm Ann Carrick, Fox News. Lala downgraded from hurricane to tropical storm, but it is not done. Fox Weather's Katie Byrne in Honolulu.
9: We've already seen significant impacts over on the Big Island, and in fact, there are search and rescue teams underway right now because of two homes, at least, that have been swept away because of a ton of rain. 3 feet of rain was recorded in one spot right outside of Hilo. We also know officials have confirmed one person has died in a storm-related car accident over on that island as well. Roughly 70% of customers on the Big Island don't have power right now. More than 100,000 without power across the entire state. Officials are also warning about how strong these winds will be. Not only could we see flooding, but we could see these winds pick up debris and send them flying.
8: Hundreds of people already evacuated from their homes. FEMA approved an emergency declaration for Indiana to provide federal disaster assistance. Heavy rain in Indiana is blamed for deadly flooding, and more rain is expected. At least 6 people are dead, several others missing. More from Fox Weather's Adam Klotz.
10: Some of these communities, a foot of total rainfall. still could see a little bit of rain. The ground is saturated, right? So additional rain could cause a problem. But those really big, heavy rains, hopefully those are winding down at this point. We saw plenty of rivers get up near major flood stage or moderate flood stages. They peaked, they crested, and now we're just going to kind of watch those move on downstream. Still at least some risk of some rain moving across the state of Indiana, but nothing like the last 4 or 5 days. There are still flood watches, flash flood warnings out there across central Indiana. And then most of the heavier rain is actually going to move more towards the Appalachian Mountains here for your day today.
8: And in Hawaii, Governor Josh Green also declaring a state of emergency and dozens of National Guard members on standby for deployment where they have received 2 or 3 feet of rain. 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
11: Becoming partly sunny this afternoon, plus hot and humid with temperatures in the middle 80s. A few clouds tonight with lows in the 60s, then less humid on Monday with a high around 82. A chance for rain returns Tuesday. I'm Fox 6 meteorologist Stephanie Barrichello.
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1: 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We'll get to our week in review in just a minute. On the way this hour, handling student loan debt. College season is upon us, or maybe helping someone to pay it off. Is the debt always a bad thing? And Trump accounts launched just about a month ago. Some smart ways to look at contributing to them so kids can be in a good position when they're older. Chief Economic Strategist Dr. Brian Jacobson on the show. Hey, Brian.
2: Hey, it's great to be here.
1: So let's talk about some of the cooling prices. Climbing markets, stocks took a jump, but you know, the cooling inflation. Inflation is always a word that people are concerned about when it comes to their portfolio, but that doesn't really mean cheaper.
2: Correct. Yes, exactly. So we sometimes refer to inflation as the silent thief because it can chisel away at the purchasing power of your investments, your income. And so it's always something that we want to have as part of a financial plan. And the thing is that when we talk about inflation, that just means the increase in prices. So if you have slower inflation or even lower inflation, that doesn't mean lower prices. It just means that those prices stop rising so quickly. And that's, in fact, what we saw is that for the consumer price index, it suggests that for last month, we did have inflation 3.4%, which was an improvement of the previous month, but it still means that on a year-over-year basis, prices rose on average that 3.4%. And people really feel that. They see it in sticker prices. And if we compare that to income growth, it's closer to like 3.2%. And so the purchasing power over the last year of every hour worked for your typical American went down a little bit. And that's part of this debate now about inflation, affordability, and cost of living.
1: So the consumer paused a little bit, but we're in back to school season and Amazon did well.
2: Yeah. So when we look at the July retail sales numbers, it was actually a slight pullback there. A lot of that could be the Amazon effect. They had that whole Prime Day thing. It was a little earlier this year than in previous years. I think it was in June.
1: Were you surprised to see that it was earlier or was that by design? Some of it was by design.
2: I think it was by design in terms of inventory management. And if you think about it, that's why a lot of businesses, retailers, sometimes they have the sales is they want to clear out the inventory, right? They have the old models. They want to bring in the new ones. So let's make some room. So do some discounting. It really did trigger more competition. So some Me Too-ism out there where Amazon had Prime Day and then suddenly Target had their online specials. So did Walmart. Other retailers tried to kind of piggyback on that. As a result, it shifted some of that retail spending from what would have happened in July into June instead. Now that we're getting into this time of year where people are doing the back to school shopping, a lot of people maybe have already done it. Some are deferring it just because of high prices, affordability, maybe waiting and hoping to see if there's going to be some sales, you know, kind of waiting until the last minute to fork over a lot of that money. Only buy what you need when you need it instead of stocking up ahead of time.
1: I can't wait to the last minute too much. My kids need stuff.
2: Yeah.
1: Dad, I want the coolest shoes.
2: Well, it's interesting how some school districts have dealt with this as well in terms of maybe creating their own online portals where they have a partnership with a retailer and you can just click and you don't actually have to go to the store to buy
1: it. You buy the box.
2: You buy the box.
1: That's what we do.
2: And honestly, I have very fond memories of back to school shopping where I loved going to I went to Office Depot or sometimes it was Staples. Yeah. You'd go there and just the smell of the notebooks, pick out just the right one.
1: Stuff. The kids get excited about it.
2: Yeah. And pencils. I always love pencils.
1: Anything that gets them excited to go to school, I'm on board with. So we'll take them to the store. How about the jobs numbers? Small businesses, it looks like it was one of the best levels since last year.
2: Yeah. So we also got some jobs numbers from the National Federation of Independent Businesses. So it's this group that they represent a lot of small businesses, and their optimism index actually improved. It's indicating that a lot of small businesses are looking at expanding hiring. So one of the questions that they always ask is how have things been going? But then also, what are your plans going forward? And I thought it was encouraging. A lot of small businesses, according to the survey, said that they're planning on expanding hiring. Challenge, of course, is going to be finding the right help. Mm-hmm. You know, when you have a low unemployment rate, labor force is shrinking because people are retiring, falling out of it, maybe you'll see a lot more of those help wanted ads.
1: It was quickly pretty exciting when SpaceX went public. That was a big day. Will it be kind of the same excitement when NVIDIA earnings get released?
2: I think that could even be more exciting just because NVIDIA, more established, they're almost at like the center of that web of spending that's taking place for artificial intelligence. So as exciting as it was to have a big named initial public offering hit the markets, we'll be getting another one too soon before the end of the year, allegedly, with like Anthropic.
1: Yeah, that's coming soon. Click the Get Started button at annexwealth.com. Chief Economic Strategist, Dr. Brian Jacobson, thank you for being on the show as always.
2: Thank you.
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1: 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Paying for college, one of the biggest financial challenges families face. A lot of different options, and the planning often starts earlier than many expect. From setting clear expectations with your kids to understanding saving tools, financial aid, loans. So we're talking with Rebecca Posick, financial planning specialist, about how to build smart, flexible strategies that support your child's future without putting your own financial security at risk. And you've seen quite a lot of this, Rebecca, over the years. Thanks for being on the show again.
13: Yeah, thanks for having me.
1: When should parents realistically start planning and saving for college? I know that it's kind of a it depends question, but how do you decide how much to cover with your kids and how do you get them involved?
13: Yeah, before even thinking about the costs and the funding, I think it's very important for parents to think about their intentions for funding their child's education. On one end of the spectrum, I see some clients who want to pay for everything. And at the other end, some clients who don't want to pay for anything. And plenty of people that fall somewhere in the middle. And as you can imagine, it's very hard to come up with a plan if we don't know what the parents' goals are. So I've seen the most success when parents think about this early on. They have conversations with their kids earlier on in that college search process. So everyone in the family is very clear about what role the parents want to play and what's expected of the kids. One especially important thing to think about is whether they do want their kids to contribute. I think there's something to be said for kids financially contributing to their own education. They might take it a little bit more seriously, or it might be a little bit more impactful if they have some financial skin in the game.
1: 529 plans. Maybe you've heard about those. How can families make the most of those?
13: These are one of my favorite college savings vehicles, and that's because they are so flexible. You can start these right away when the child is born, and just contributing a little bit each month can really make an impact over time when you have those contributions, you're investing them, and you have 18 years for them to grow. Now, I have heard from some clients in the past that they're nervous about locking the funds away in a 529 plan when they don't even know if their kids are going to college. But these plans are so flexible now. That's really been the trend over the last few years, and they can be used for apprenticeship expenses, K through 12 expenses, certain credentials. You can change the beneficiary, and sometimes you can even roll part of it over to a Roth IRA. So they're a great tool for grandparents to save. They're a great tool for legacy. There are so many advantages to these that it's really something I recommend for most people to consider.
1: Yeah, you at least want to start that 529 plan. We've done segments on unused 529 money, but keep in mind it can be used for education before college too. So how should families approach financial aid to kind of maximize their opportunities when it comes to that?
13: Well, something that I hear pretty often is that parents don't want their kids to have any student loan debt at all. And that's a great sentiment. Wanting to limit debt, especially at higher interest rates, is great. But one thing that I have to say is I wouldn't be afraid of taking on a little bit of student loan debt. A lot of times, and especially with the federal student loans, the terms tend to be a little bit more favorable than your average loan. So it's not necessarily a bad thing to take on a little bit of debt. It might even help the student build their credit score a little bit. And once you get your financial aid package back from a school too, you can see the loans on there. You can see what kind of grants or other opportunities they might have. And sometimes you can negotiate these a little bit. There might actually be a little bit more financial aid out there. So sometimes you can go back to the school and negotiate that.
1: So then how do you help parents weigh the cost of different schools? Because there's so many to choose from and a lot of different financial aid packages, like you just said, and against the long-term value for their child.
13: There are. And having conversations in advance about what are realistic schools and what are wish list schools. I've seen plenty of people whose kids apply to some very good and expensive schools. But in advance of that, they talk with their kids and let them know that it might just be out of their price range. On the flip side, I've also had clients who really wanted their kids to go to a more prestigious school. I had one where the parents had gone there and they really enjoyed their time and they wanted the same for their kids, of course. We were working on a plan so they could afford it, but we actually found out that one of the kids wasn't super excited about going there. They found a program they really liked somewhere else. They liked the campus life somewhere else a little bit better. What we really learned from that is it's not about the prestige. It's not even about the cost. It's about making sure the school is a good fit for the kid. Is it a place where they can actually grow and learn and be a good student? And that's what it's about at the end of the day. If the kid doesn't have a good experience there, if they're not succeeding, then was it really worth it?
1: She is financial planning specialist Rebecca Posig. Thank you for being on the show again, Rebecca.
13: 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Glad to be here.
1: 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Senior Wealth Manager Mary Lou Davido on the show. Hey, Mary Lou.
14: Hi, Joe.
1: And Wealth Manager at Annex, Greg Vidmar.
15: Joe, glad to have you here. Last time I was on the show, you weren't here, so I had to do all those fun intros and outros. Glad
1: you can do the
15: here.
1: Next segment if you want to.
15: All right. I appreciate you doing that. Those are hard to do. And speaking of things that can be hard to do and maybe not the most fun topic is regarding estate planning. We struggle sometimes with clients to get them to put those words onto paper and you really think about it. And sometimes it can be because it's not a fun topic because it's usually a worst case scenario in your life, whether you're in a coma where you're not able to act on your own interests or your memory issues or you've passed away. But it's very important because if no one puts that into place, how is anyone supposed to know? It's going to be left up to your family members to decide or the courts who really don't know your situation. They don't know your goals and your wishes. So when we talk about estate planning, what are some of those items or those documents that really clients are going to be looking at?
14: So when I think about estate planning, I think about two different parts of life. You've got your pre-death and you've got your post-death. And so we split our estate documents into those two categories. Mm-hmm. So the pre-death part, that's going to be, okay, as you mentioned, incapacitation or being in a coma. Maybe it's a memory issue, something like that. Could be short-term situation, just an accident that happened. So in that case, we need to know who can act on your behalf. So in those cases, we look at documents that are powers of attorney. These are your agents that have the power to act on your behalf because you're unable to do so. So we see those in two different documents. There's the durable power of attorney, which is the financial version. And then we have the healthcare power of attorney, which is obviously for healthcare matters. So those are two very important documents. And it is important to know, you mentioned the courts and where they might come into play. If you don't have documents in place, it is important to realize that even though you might be married, that doesn't automatically give your spouse authorization to do anything on your behalf. Here in Wisconsin, it's important to know that. And so

0: but I always say to them, you got to find the right person for the job, and you got to find the right person that's going to follow what your wishes are, especially on the healthcare side. And then once you have those documents in place with an attorney, then I think you need to share those documents. So the durable power of attorney, share with your financial institutions, share with the individual that you've named. And your health care power of attorney, share that, of course, with your doctor.
1: It's important to have those, but also to review them, thinking like, oh, last time I created this, it was 15 years ago, and the kids were minors. Well, or I nominated a parent who's now passed away. So it's important to look at those and update those people, because life changes, people change. So it's important to review those and make sure the people you have previously nominated, those are the people you still want in charge of the decisions.
0: Absolutely. And share your decisions. Share what your wishes are, especially on the healthcare side.
1: Yeah, I don't think enough people do that. They're just nominated and then they don't share or make sure they're comfortable with making those decisions.
0: Right, and especially if you've got multiple children, like making sure that all kids or family members know what your decisions are at end of life or any type of situation. So that way the pressure isn't on one person to make that decision and figure out what mom or dad wanted. Everybody's aware of what the decision is. Mm-hmm. So that's the documents that are pre-death. So then when we get to that point where end of life, now we're looking at post-death documents. So that's going to be a will, your last will and testament will come into play. Or you might even have a revocable living trust at that point in time. Or maybe you had a revocable living trust during life that becomes irrevocable upon your death.
1: Yeah. People have heard that like, oh, a trust or a will. And I think some people struggle with what is the difference and when do I need one or the other? Or it's like, oh, I'll just have a trust or I'll have a will. And I think a misunderstanding is that oftentimes you can need both. You don't always need the trust, even though a lot of clients we work to, we encourage the trust because there's a lot more control and it's private information if everything's titled and beneficiaries are correct. Whereas a will-based, that means things are going through probate and it's public information. Talk about kind of the differences there and when you think clients typically need those documents.
0: I think at a minimum, people need a will because in the event that you don't have things properly titled or you don't have beneficiaries on all of your assets or life insurance policies, things like that, especially remember your employer life insurance policies. Sometimes people forget about those, kind of out of sight, out of mind. So if you don't have things properly titled or beneficiaries, then things are going to go through probate. And so that's where the will comes into play. The will is the legal document that the courts are going to rely on that says, here's who's in charge of stuff now that I've passed. Here's going to handle all my final expenses, filing tax returns, all those things. And here's where I want my assets to go. And if you don't have something like that in place, then you die intestate. And that means you don't have a will. And so then state law is going to dictate where those assets go. And you might not agree with the state law.
1: Yeah,
0: so
1: absolutely.
0: It's very important to at least have a will in place.
1: Yeah, and I think it's important what you said is that if you have the will, that doesn't mean you avoid probate. It just helps the courts decide what your intentions were. And the trust is very similar. It has very similar information to say, upon my death, this is who's in charge. This is how I want my assets passed to, when they're to be distributed and to who. But the trust makes it, like I mentioned earlier, a lot more private and a lot speedier process because it does avoid the probate, which has a lengthier timeline and has more additional cost associated with it. And I don't think I can stress enough the point you said earlier about reviewing your beneficiary designations, because you can create this document. And the way I talk to clients about it is it's like creating a jar. But it's only as good as to what you put inside the jar. So you can create the trust in those documents, but if you don't update your investments to be to the trust or beneficiary to the trust or your, who you're looking to accomplish to, then you're only doing one step of the process. So it's very important to review that because you might be surprised when we talk with new clients or sometimes even existing clients, and we'll be taking a look at their 401k, for example, and I'll say, we'll look at their investment options. And I'll say, hey, while we're, reviewing these, let's look at what you have designated as beneficiaries. And you'd be surprised to know that a lot of times when we go there, it says, hey, beneficiary designations have not been set up yet. And if that client were to pass away with that setting, if it's over 50,000, the account balances, we're looking at probate if they were to pass away.
0: Another thing I like to talk with people about, just educating them the differences between a will and a trust. I always describe a will is going to be immediate. So once the courts agree, okay, here's what the will says and here's who's getting their assets are distributed. When we're looking at a trust, that's what allows you to dictate the timeline on when those assets are distributed. So if you have individuals that are concerned about the timing of when people receive their inheritance, the trust is what you have to look at versus a will.
1: Yeah, and especially if there's a blend.

0: 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Good stuff.
1: Knowing what you own, why you own it, how much you're paying for it can make all the difference. What's in your estate plan? What are actually in your accounts? Are they doing what you want them to? 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
2: And Chief Economic Strategist, Dr. Brian Jacobson. Hey, Brian.
4: Hey, it's great to be here. And Eric, so glad to have you here to discuss this really important topic. Trump accounts, can you maybe start with a little bit of a refresher about what they really are?
5: We think of them as 401ks for kids, but no job is needed. And in fact, no earned income is needed. That's what makes these so different than an IRA. Now, if you happen to have a baby that did a Pampers commercial and had some earned income, that's a real story. My old boss had that.
4: Nice.
5: And he was able to do a Roth IRA contribution for his baby. Now, that's very rare. My children have never had earned income yet. So what's great about these Trump accounts, or you may call them 530A accounts, because they can just as accurately be called 530A accounts.
4: Where does that come from?
5: That comes from the tax code that has created Trump accounts. I mention that only because I don't want to let strong emotions, positive or negative, towards Donald Trump himself stand in the way of a legitimate tool, which are these 530A accounts or Trump accounts. You do not need any earned income to make a contribution for your kids, which makes it very different than those other tax-advantaged accounts.
4: Oh, that's convenient. And in terms of, let's say, the investments inside of those accounts, what does that look like?
5: We're looking at low-cost index funds that are tracking U.S.-based equity investments, so in other words, stocks. If you don't make any choices, the default investment is an S&P 500 index fund that is low cost, that you're diversified among 500 different companies in the U.S., right, starting with very big companies all the way down to smaller companies. You also can choose from what's called a total market index fund. That'll include mid-cap and small-cap names. And what I like about this is whether it's small or mid-cap with the Krispy Kreme and Crocs and Yeti and companies that my kids definitely would know, or Netflix and McDonald's, right? Larger companies that children know. Children can become an owner. So when you shop at Target, you can say, honey, you own Target, a little bit of it.
4: That's
5: and
4: right.
5: So when we pay for this and there's profit, that's helping you and your account grow. And I think that's great for kids to learn that lesson.
4: Oh, yeah. Well, and that's part of the motivation is that if you can start them early, then you can start those good financial habits, make them feel like it's this ownership mentality in society. So
5: yes.
4: I think that's a kind of a cool thing that they're trying to do. So you've got the investment options, U.S. broadly diversified, low cost, probably we would call that kind of like a set it and forget it type of strategy, because you do kind of need to with these, right? Isn't the money locked up for a long period of time?
5: Yes. In fact, no withdrawals are allowed at all until the age of 18. Mm. In fact, it's January 1st of the year that the child turns 18. Mm. At that point, the rules completely change and it becomes, for all intents and purposes, an IRA, a full IRA rules at that point. But prior to then, there are only extremely limited circumstances where money could ever be taken out. Typically with these accounts, there's a 10% penalty. You might be able to eat the penalty and take the money out anyways. Not here. The money is truly locked up. And that's a very good thing.
4: Now, when they are able to access the funds, is the money taxable? Because one of the nice things about, let's say, a Roth IRA versus a traditional IRA, right? It's the taxation or lack of taxation of when you take the withdrawals. Are these going to be treated like a traditional IRA or a Roth IRA?
5: In a sense, a bit of both.
4: Really?
5: Because similar to a traditional IRA, it will grow tax-free. But what is different here is that when you put money in, like as a parent, I've already put $100 into each of my daughter's accounts, just as a starting point. When I put that $100 in, I've created what's called cost basis. That's my after-tax money in that account. Later on, when those dollars come out, it will come out tax-free because my after-tax dollars went in. One really important aspect that no one is talking about, I'm not reading about this in articles, but it's extremely important, is that the custodians are tracking the cost basis. This is a very big deal. You probably think, why does that matter? If you start to think through what's going to happen over time, right now, custodians do not track a basis of IRAs, and I predict that they will start to track because of this change, because you're going to have widespread people with millions of people with IRAs that have basis years from now. In fact, even just in a few years from now. And so I think that's going to ultimately lead lead to custodians tracking IRA basis, something that is long overdue. To me, that's a very big deal. And so it's a nice convenience.
4: Yeah, too. Well, this can prove it can be done, right? And so
5: absolutely.
4: You can take the basis out without taxes. But what about the gains? I mean, you're hoping that these grow. What about if anything above
5: yes,
4: the basis?
5: Those are going to be taxed for sure. And in fact, they could be subject to kiddie tax if you're not strategic about it. So there's an extra tax for children. So you have got to be careful if the child is, say, a college student and they're 21 and they're taking money out of that. Mm. You want to be very careful because there's an extra tax called kiddie tax that would affect a college student that example. Also, you could potentially convert these accounts to Roth later on. Roth conversions are also subject to kiddie tax. So as long as you navigate around that, it could be very effective to do that as well in terms of helping out your child's tax diversification.
4: Yeah, we'll probably work with a professional on these as far as using them, optimizing them. But let's end with some contributions. How does money get in?
5: You can put up to $5,000 per year into these accounts. Up to $2,500 of that could be from your employer. And major employers have been announcing that they're adding this as a benefit. That's a nice thing. Babies born between 2025 and 2028 have a free $1,000 also from the government that can be claimed, and millions have claimed that, and so that's a great incentive as well.
2: How long do you have to sign up a child a little bit under the age of 18?
5: As long as it's not January 1st of the year they turn 18, you can absolutely still sign them up. But once they hit that point, they would no longer be eligible.
2: Keep track of those dates. Talk to a professional like Eric Strom, Director of Financial Planning. Thanks for being here.
5: Thank you so much.
2: Dr. Brian Jacobson, Chief Economic Strategist. Thank you.
4: Thank you.
2: This is the Investment Show from Annex Wealth Management on News Talk 1130 WISN. 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Search Annex Axiom. 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Also, the Wealthiest podcast, Ideas, Strategies, and Decision-Making from America's Wealthy. Senior Wealth Manager Mary Lou Davido on the show, and Wealth Manager Greg Vidmar.
3: Hey, Mary Lou. You know, one of the things that comes up often with clients, or clients will have conversations, especially later in life when there's a little bit of a lifestyle change, they retire, maybe kids are grown independent, moved out of state, so live here in Wisconsin, always lived here, and you're considering, well, should I move to another state? Whether it's for tax savings, whether it's for lifestyle, or maybe I should own a second property, let's say in Florida, for those lifestyle changes. There's a lot of things to consider, not only from an estate planning standpoint, a lifestyle, a tax, certainly a lot of things to talk through and being able to show that to clients within the financial plan. But what are some of those things that are considerations for clients and perspectives out there and our listeners to think about if they're in that situation?
6: So for me personally, I would not have thought of some of these considerations. Just let's buy a second home and I'd like to have some place by the beach. And then when you get into it, you start to realize, and I've really learned from my clients that are in those situations, I've learned a lot from them in the things that people should think about when they're bringing on a second property, especially in a different state. So lots of things. Estate law, we were just talking about estate planning and documents that are available. It's important that people understand that estate law is specific to your state of residency. Mm. And so if you are changing residency, then do you need to revise those estate documents? Talk through that with an attorney. Make sure that it is in compliance with state law and things like that.
3: Yeah, so when you're talking about that, I think it's important to establish what is going to be your residence. So in that scenario, you're maybe in Wisconsin now, you're going to buy that second property in Florida. Are you going to actually change residence to there? Because if you do, like you said, you know, we're going to want to review that estate planning documents. But what are some of the things you do need to change if you were to change state residence to Florida?
6: Yes. Speaking of Florida, because there is no income tax in Florida.
3: So it's very common. And it's beautiful,
6: common.
3: Especially the winters here.
6: Florida, Texas. A lot of people look at that as their second home because you don't have income tax, or they want to change residency to there. So I get that question very often. And it's not as simple as just to say, well, that's where my primary is. That's where I'm living now. Just file in that state. That's my residence. There isn't necessarily from the IRS a very specific list of what you need to do to prove residency, a lot of it has come out of the court system. So somebody, the state wanted to sue somebody and say, no, you are a resident of our state. And so there's some guidance that's come out of that. When we're looking at potentially changing residency, a lot of it might be how long you're spending in the state versus the other. Where do you consider home? The definition of home might be, where are my primary doctors? Where do I keep all of my important records? Where do I keep coming back to when I go on vacation or something like that? So those are a little bit more kind of soft things. A big one will be where my driver's license is and really where am I registered to vote? Mm-hmm. So that's a real important one too. And states will look at some of those things if you're trying to prove residency somewhere.
3: Yeah, and specifically with Wisconsin is there's actually, if you look at your property taxes, you might get a credit for the gambling credit. And so if you do change from Wisconsin to Florida, you have to make sure that you remove that because we have seen some situations where people have tried to claim Florida's a residence, but Florida has said, no, you're getting this credit back in Wisconsin that only residents get. So we're not going to let you claim residency here. So there's a lot of little things, and we have a checklist that we give to our clients to, hey, these are things to consider when you move. You've mentioned some of them, but it's a long list. So besides some of those things like address changes that we have to update, what are some other things that we need to be considering?
6: Insurance is a big one. Taking a look at, especially for our retirees that maybe might be on Medicare or on a supplemental plan, or for individuals that are on marketplace insurance, because again, some of those can be state specific. So taking a look at your health insurance or your drug insurance and making sure that if you are changing residency, do you need to look at taking on a different insurance plan?
3: All ahead of this, before we even get into some of the details, what I like to talk with clients is, you know, you talked about earlier about they like Florida because there's no state taxes there. You can't always focus on taxes, not only for this, but a lot of other topics, because you got to focus on your lifestyle. You know, it does that even make sense for you? Have you actually lived in Florida before? Because the temperatures and the culture can be quite different. So sometimes I'll recommend, hey, how about we just rent for the first time before making this major purchase? Because that is part of the residency changes. You have to have a place there and actually own and domicile there. Looking at that, are you going to miss being away from your family and friends that are potentially still in this area and, you know, focusing more on the lifestyle? And if that does make sense, we'll look at these other options here, because some people do forget it's not just buying a home and you're good. There's a lot of ancillary costs to that. You have the insurance like you talked about and hurricane insurance. You don't really have to worry about that here, but in Florida, that's certainly something you have to worry about.
6: Yes, and over the last several years, with the increase to environmental disasters that are happening, you've seen a pullback of homeowners insurance carriers in Florida, and the rise of that cost is Florida. You might be saving on the income tax, but maybe you don't want to pick up a $30,000 homeowners insurance bill. So there are definitely things to consider.
3: Yeah, and you got to watch out for the falling frozen iguanas as well. those will get you. I even heard some clients, there's like the frogs and alligators and such they got to watch out for. So there's still, you know, different lifestyle. And,
6: different, yeah, creepy crawlies than up here.
3: Yeah, around there.
7: Snow or alligators, what you're going to deal with?
3: Yeah, well, the snow's not going to bite me off. I mean, unless I'm not wearing shoes and out there for too long, I suppose.
6: One thing that was interesting to me that I just learned about, and I just want to put that out there for people, is regarding your homeowner's insurance. Mm. And there is, in Wisconsin, there is a rule regarding vacancy and when homeowner's insurance policies could be terminated or claims could be denied because the house is considered vacant. And that could be as short as 60 days of not being there. So when we do have snowbirds, which is very common in Wisconsin, I think it's just really important the next time that you talk with your homeowners, you go through your annual renewal. I think it's very important to just talk with them. How am I covered in the event that I do want to live somewhere else for a period of time? How do I keep this policy in place?
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7: Know the difference with Annex Wealth Management. You might have heard about a high-profile legal dispute between a professional racing athlete and a major insurance company, shining a spotlight on the complexities of retirement planning and financial products. So this particular case, in this situation, raises questions about how investment and insurance strategies are marketed, the importance of understanding the risk, and what consumers should expect from financial advisors and providers. So what is the lesson investors can take away when evaluating long-term wealth and retirement plans or life insurance products? Here to help us walk through this particular situation, Manager of Financial Planning at Annex Wealth Management, Tom Burkholz. Hey, Tom.
11: Hey, thanks for having me, Joe.
7: So this is an interesting situation. It has since gone viral. Very famous professional racing athlete who has unfortunately since passed away, so his family might be dealing with this along with their legal team. But it is, we want to say, this is a circumstantial situation. We are involved with situations like this, plans like this, with some of our clients. But, you know, when consumers evaluate retirement-focused financial products, what are the most important risks they should understand before investing?
11: Yeah, great question. Because at the end of the day, we're product agnostic here, where we think every different product has advantages, disadvantages, and strings attached. So in this situation, it sounds like this professional athlete was kind of sold something that he didn't fully understand. There may have been a different type of insurance that may have been perhaps more suitable. But at the end of the day, I think the lesson here is really that it's important to know, I mean, we say it all the time on the radio, but it's really important to know what you own, why you own it, and how much it costs.
7: So how can investors maybe distinguish between realistic projections and optimistic performance?
11: Yeah, because generally these products are sold by some sort of life insurance agent, and they're going to show what's called, it's known as an illustration, where it's kind of like a spreadsheet grid layout of, hey, this is how this policy can perform over time, and this is what it looks like in your 70s, 80s, and 90s. At the end of the day, these are just illustrations, and there can be different assumptions baked into it, like different rate of return assumptions, different fees. Often, the illustration can be more rosy than the actual outcome.
7: So it's important to ask those questions. Know what questions to ask, and if you haven't figured it out by now, this is Kyle Busch. He is a professional racing athlete, or was, and who has since passed away. So maybe they didn't know what questions to ask. Maybe his team didn't help him pick the right plan. But what questions should somebody ask a financial advisor or maybe an insurance agent before committing significant assets like he had to a long-term plan?
11: generally, it's always good to start with, hey, what type of life insurance product should I own? Because in general, life insurance is a good idea. Like, you want to protect your family, you want to protect your loved ones, but it's about knowing what type of product, because there's generally two different types of life insurance out there. There's term and permanent. Term is the most straightforward. Generally, it's the most cost efficient. I like to think of it as like your cable bill, where you just pay this monthly bill, and if you pay for it, you get the service. Similar with term insurance. If you pay the monthly premium, you get the death benefit protection. You can cancel at any time type of thing. On the other hand, there's the permanent life insurance, which is designed to last your entire life. It's more complicated because there's a cash value component and the performance can vary. And the worst case outcome, that the policy can actually drain to zero and potentially lapse.
7: Well, and you're looking at the term versus the permanent. And for me, until about, I don't know, 5 years ago, I didn't know what the difference was. So term meaning it expires.
11: Yeah, term, it's generally you purchase it for a set period of time, like 20 years or 30 years, and then it expires. Along the way, you can also cancel it at any time if you find that you don't need it or want it anymore, where permanent insurance is designed to last your whole life.
7: And where do the misunderstandings come in with some of these plans? They often arise around maybe complex products that combine insurance and investment features. So then it gets a little bit complicated.
11: Yeah.
7: And there's more misunderstandings that are
11: exactly. Yeah. And that permanent life insurance side, there's all these different types of products. There's IULs, there's VULs. And to your point, they can be tied to investment performance. It can get really complicated because there's different caps and spreads and participation rates and all these things that can hinder performance, and that the insurance company can change as you own the policy. So it can get complicated.
7: Well, and we do have legal experts here at Annex Wealth Management, but what legal and regulatory protections exist for people who maybe didn't ask the right questions and they weren't fully informed about the risks of a financial product?
11: Yeah, I always think it starts with getting a second opinion with these. So if you're ever being pitched one of these products, just bring it to someone who can look at this and give you an independent third-party review, because sometimes these are irreversible or there's large fees to get out of if you start one of these. But in terms of the regulatory things with this, is that they're generally regulated by the state. So each state has their own insurance commission that would regulate these. In my opinion, I would like to see even more regulation scrutiny around these. I think sometimes the licenses you need to sell a product like this, I think the barrier to entry sometimes is a little bit too low. So I'd like to see that improve in our industry as well.
7: Ask the right questions. Take it to a third party. Maybe those are some of the other lessons that we can, especially high net worth individuals and everyday investors, take from this situation.
11: Yeah, of course.
7: He is manager of financial planning, Tom Burkholz at Annex Wealth Management. Thanks for being on the show again, Tom.
11: My pleasure.
7: News Talk 1130 WISN. It's the investment show from Annex Wealth Management. The insights button is right at the top of the page at annexwealth.com. What is the insights button? That is going to show you things that our investment team is watching, like, is it a good idea to have multiple retirement accounts? And why Americans are losing faith in retirement security. That's where we put our knowledge from the in-house team here at Annex. You can grab it anytime you want. annexwealth.com with the insights button at the top of the page. Senior Wealth Manager Mary Lou Davido is here, and Wealth Manager Greg Vidmar.
3: Earlier in the show, we were talking about personal estate plan, you know, things for you, healthcare power of attorneys, financial power of attorneys, wills, trust. But it's also important to think about it for your adult children, especially when they start to go away to college. You know, why is that, Mary Lou?
6: Yeah, we've got college season upon us,
3: yeah,
6: right?
3: That's true.
6: We're almost there, a couple weeks to go before school starts up again. And I think it is important because we do tend to, as you alluded in our last segment, we do tend to think about estate planning as a longer term down the road type of topic. Really, it's for anybody that has the ability to make decisions on their behalf. So once you become age of majority, whether it's 18 or 21, that individual's in control of themselves. And so if they are off to college and something is to happen, who's helping them out? Parents don't have rights to do things on their kids' behalf just because you're the parent. If the child's an adult, then we need to have proper documentation in place. And that's where that DPOA and healthcare power of attorney come into play.
3: Yeah, so you'll want to nominate who it is. Most likely it's still going to be mom and dad. But again, if you don't have it in place, and it kind of goes back to what we were saying earlier, if you don't have it in place, then it's going to be left to someone else to decide. And that might not be in your favor. Just usually they do, but then there's going to be extra time and costs associated with it. And when we talk with clients about estate planning, you like to think, hey, I'm never going to die, or this scenario is never going to happen to me. But how I advise it very similarly with like insurance planning is you have to assume something tomorrow is going to happen because you truly never know. And it can happen so quickly. And all too often we see where people are in these situations and they just never thought it would happen to them and they're not prepared. And then in the moment, they're like, oh my gosh, I wish we had done that. And sometimes it is clients that see someone else go through that or they experience it with their parents. And then I think they really start to realize that, hey, we need to start talking and get something in place.
6: Yeah. Christmas gifts this year for your kids. It's an estate plan.
5: Estate plan in the stocking.
3: Oh, yes. Exactly what they asked for. Yeah. So very important.
6: Another option that parents might consider with their kids, at least on the financial side of things, is to have a joint account. So the child might have created an account when they were younger, or maybe they are working, they've got a checking account in their name, but potentially consider adding a parent as a joint owner on the account so that the parent then can also work with the financial institution, help you with transitioning money if needed, answer questions, help out in those regards.
3: To add on to that, I would strongly consider maybe starting their first credit card, whether it's them on themselves or maybe a joint credit card so you can help, but really getting their credit established because one of the biggest components to that is history. Mm-hmm. So getting that history started right away will help because I saw with my sister that she wasn't able to get a rental unit because she didn't have credit history. Mm-hmm. So getting that started and whether it impacts them during school or, you know, shortly thereafter, getting that credit history and getting the training wheels of credit cards because as everyone knows, those can be slippery slopes. So getting those training wheels on or the earliest possible is super helpful for them.
6: Yeah, great idea.
7: Quick reminder, our Brookfield headquarters for Saving the Family Cottage. 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So how do you use those trust and operating agreements? And what are they to protect the family legacy? 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And then, hey, we're going to be out in Grafton on Thursday, August 27th. This is 7 tax moves to consider before December, whether you're planning for retirement or maybe already enjoying it. 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Have a great weekend. 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
19: The ceasefire expires tomorrow. I'm Carmen Roberts, Fox News. Monday marks 60 days since the U.S. and Iran signed the Memorandum of Understanding with reports of very little progress on a diplomatic solution to reopen the Strait of Hormuz. Fox's Trey Yingst reports from Tel Aviv.
20: This weekend, Iran continued attacks in the Strait. On Saturday, a bulk carrier reported being hit by an unknown projectile. A day prior, an Emirati oil vessel was also targeted. With a focus on Iran, we're also tracking the latest developments between Israel and Iran-backed Hezbollah in southern Lebanon. Hezbollah violated the ceasefire over the weekend, wounding 3 Israeli soldiers. This prompted Israel to launch a new round of strikes against targets in southern Lebanon. Overnight, the IDF warned residents of northern Israel to be prepared for loud explosions throughout the night as operations against Hezbollah continued.
19: Lala weakens to a tropical storm after lashing the Big Island of Hawaii with strong winds and heavy rain.
0: And tragically, we know that it's already turned deadly over on the Big Island, where the first and the strongest impacts likely were felt. The Hawaii governor, Josh Green, confirms one person was killed in a car accident yesterday. And right now, officials say a search and rescue mission is underway after 3 feet of rain fell in parts of the Big Island. And it actually swept homes right off their foundations. Officials believe those homes were occupied.
19: And that's Fox Weather's Katie Byrne in Honolulu. Lala is now packing winds of 65 miles an hour. At least 6 people have died in historic flooding in Indiana. Chad Cornett with Hamilton County Emergency Management says the danger's not over.
21: The recovery is a long process. The hazards are still there. The challenges are still there.
19: Officials warn residents to stay away from fast-moving floodwaters. 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
22: New research says if you've been doom-scrolling while you work, it could affect your productivity. Dr. Ian Hughes at Texas A&M.
23: Doom scrolling, or the act of obsessively scrolling through social media, is something that is growing more and more common among really all age groups, but particularly folks between the ages of 18 and 35 across the world. And what we find is that workers who doom scroll on the clock are less engaged. Their mind is preoccupied. Images and messages that they encountered during their doom scrolling sessions.
22: Dr. Hughes suggests finding one spot.
23: If you're going to doom scroll, try and contain that behavior to one physical location in your life. And doing it at work, maybe you do it in a comfy chair in your living room, and that's the spot where you allow yourself to doom scroll.
22: Google co-founder Sergey Brin has spent $100 million in order to avoid paying $13 billion in taxes. His latest round of donations to the group Build a Better California is part of an effort to convince voters to oppose a ballot measure in November. Proposition 40 would place a one-time 5% tax on billionaires in order to fund healthcare programs. Massive car insurance price cuts are rolling across Florida right now.
24: State regulators just finalized major rate drops for the state's biggest carriers. GEICO leading the charge with a 10.5% reduction that activated this past April. Progressive locked in an 8.1% discount. Even better, State Farm's 6% discounts, accompanied by a massive $500 million dividend rollout, returning real cash right back to your wallet. The rate rollbacks will typically hit your account automatically during your next policy renewal date. Natalie Rodriguez, Miami.
22: In corporate news, investors are keeping a close eye on earnings from several major companies, including Cardinal Health and Supermicro Computers. Supermicro's results are especially important because the company is considered a key player in the rapidly growing artificial intelligence and data center market. I'm Monica Nelson with your consumer and business news.
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25: Becoming partly sunny this afternoon, plus hot and humid with temperatures in the middle 80s. A few clouds tonight with lows in the 60s, then less humid on Monday with a high around 82. A chance for rain returns Tuesday. I'm Fox 6 meteorologist Stephanie Barrichello.
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5: 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Sometimes you play it. Sometimes it plays you. It's time for some advice that puts you in control of your golf swing. If your swing has a hiccup or hitch, the swing doctor has the cure. Now, here's Jerry Bott with the swing doctor, Morningstar golf professional Jim Frucci.
9: News Talk 1130, WISN. Actually, no swing doctor today. Well, swing doctor of the show, yes. Swing doctor of the person, no. Jim Frucci Jr. is still recovering from his medical situation and simply did not feel up to doing the program today. We hope to have him back very, very soon and on a consistent basis when he feels well enough to return. So we'll keep you posted on that, but we do have two PGA professionals with us, the other two who are usually on the panel. The managing partner at Morningstar Golfers Club, which is located in South Central Waukesha County, is Jim Frucci III. He is with us by telephone this morning. Jimmy, how you doing?
10: Pretty good, Jerry. Pretty good.
9: Good. I said this morning, it's this afternoon. What is it? Sunday afternoon. I'm all screwed up. In studio with me is the former head golf professional at Morningstar. Now he's the director of golf for Ozaukee County, Michael Crowley. Good to see you and good to have you in studio,
11: sir. Good to see you, sir.
9: Yeah, we'll jump right into this because it was kind of a busy news week in the world of golf. Playoffs on the PGA Tour, FedEx Cup playoffs have now started, playing the first tournament, which is the St. Jude down in Memphis. And we'll see which 50 players out of that field of 70 advance to the second round. Second round of the playoffs, that is. But the big news actually was coming out of the world of LIV Golf, and I think it's big enough to merit some discussion. We'll spend maybe 7, 8, 10, 9 minutes on it here at the top of the show. Basically, the story is this, that the CEO of LIV, a guy by the name of Scott O'Neill, he didn't officially confirm this, but a couple of financial publications, Bloomberg and the Financial Times, have reported that an investment capital firm by the name of BC Partners Credit is working on a deal that would fund LIV through 2027 and beyond. To catch everybody else on the background of the story, the public investment fund of Saudi Arabia had been funding LIV for its first 4 years. They announced a while back that they were pulling their funding at the end of this season to the 2026 season. The big caveat for the BC Partners, they are only interested in funding LIV if the so-called big name players on the LIV Tour will agree to continue to play on that circuit. Also, unnamed sources are saying that under the new structure, there won't be any more nine-figure contracts, no guarantees given to the players, and that the purses for the LIV events would be around $20 million, which is the same as the purses on the PGA Tour's Championship Series, which debuts in 2028. So we're going to go get opinions from both of you guys. Jimmy, go first on this one. Do you think the big names will stick with LIV if there are no longer those big money guarantees? I thought that was kind of the point of LIV, at least from some of this player's perspective, that they can get some guaranteed money and put it on cruise control a little bit.
0: I think it's going to be a little bit of both. I think the guys that took the money early on and said thank you, they were in the latter half of their career, the Phil Mickelsons, the Sergios, I think they're, the Ian Poulters, I think they're going to be just fine. Okay, fine, whatever. I think some of the ones that are stubborn, the Bryson DeChambeaus, the John Rahms, I think they're going to kind of be like, well, I got my money, and if I can still make the kind of money that I made on the PGA Tour and the, in the, and the, I'm forgetting the series, like the extra, the bonus events.
9: Mm-hmm.
0: If I can make that kind of money and I've already got my money up front, great. What it's going to, what you're going to see is there's going to be no new people leaving the tour to go to live. That was the whole draw. The whole point was that I could see guys staying because they're stubborn, and let's all face it, Bryson DeChambeau was stubborn. I mean, what guy has the same length golf clubs for crying out loud when everybody else does not? He's like, nope, I'm going to do it my way. And he's proven himself right for the most part. But from that standpoint, I think some of the guys that have already gotten their money, they're going to kind of stay with that. I think you'll get a trickle effect back. I don't think you're going to see any people jumping now because why? There's nothing there for them. The whole draw was the money up front, and it's kind of like a pay for play. It's like a pay per view event, and that's what it's kind of it was billed out to be.
9: All excellent points, and I agree with every one of them. But I want to put a little note, an asterisk on one point with regard to the contracts. According to some of the representatives of some players, this has been leaked out to, again, based on anonymous sources, but they don't want to get, you know, have their player called out, that the live contracts were not all paid up in a lump sum. You know, if John Rahm signed for $300 million, he didn't get $300 million all at once. He gets it over the term of the contract. And there's some discussion over who's going to be responsible and who's going to pay off the existing contracts. Will this new venture capital firm, this BC Partners, will they be the ones, you know, paying the existing players to hang around and put up prize money? I think that's going to be an interesting, you know, potentially a fly in the live ointment as we go forward. Michael, what do you think about this? Do the big names stick around if there's no guaranteed big money?
7: You mean the four of them? The four big names?
9: Well, that's it. We're going to get to that in a second.
7: I love how you have it in quotation marks, too, because that's the truth.
9: Yeah.
7: No, I don't think they do. I think it's a ship that's sinking, and they're just trying to plug holes. And they realize that, you know, hey, if one goes, if two goes, you know, maybe this isn't being funded then. You know, if Bryson and Rahm jump ship and find their way back to the PGA Tour, who's going to carry the torch for them? Nobody. I mean, there's nobody there, you know, and we'll talk about it. But I don't see those top-tier guys really sticking around because I think they know where the solid, not only competition is, where they can hone their skills and be competitive golfers again, and where the real money actually is.
9: If the money's this, I agree with you absolutely. If the money's the same, it would seem to me you want to go back to the PGA Tour because that's where you get to play for history. You know what I'm saying? It's just, there's no history. You're not pursuing, you know, a legacy if you're playing on the LIV circuit. That's just my opinion. Eventually, a lot of these guys become ineligible for majors. They haven't, you know, it's been a while since they've won and all the other qualifications.
7: Like who won the 1987 Masters? Most people can say Larry Mize.
9: Yeah,
7: right?
9: He chipped in.
7: Yeah, exactly.
9: Playoff.
7: And they know that Jack Nicklaus won it the year before.
9: Mm-hmm.
7: You know?
9: Yep.
7: And I mean, so they can go through those things. Who won the 2025...
9: Yeah,
7: you Ridge can't even, Harvest Farms event.
9: You can't even,
7: I don't even know the name of the tournament.
9: this is a complete aside. There's another radio, a morning show on the radio here in Milwaukee for years and years. And when they did sports, when they got to NASCAR, they could never remember the name of whatever race it was. Every race was the Mr. Goodwrench 400. They just kept on using the same one over and over again. But just the fact that you couldn't name it does make a big point. Jimmy, if the big money's gone and the live prize money is basically the same as Tier 1 of the PGA Tour, and if you are a so-called big-name player, why not just play the PGA Tour? Or is it... You know, if you're playing for the same money, but you're playing against a softer field, the soft competitive profile, you know, smaller fields, easier to win, is that attractive enough to keep some of the bigger name players in LIV?
0: I think it really depends on how much money's enough.
9: Yeah.
0: Honestly. I mean, they already have lottery money for crying out loud. They have generational wealth that their great, great, great, great grandchildren should not have to worry about anything unless Bernie Sanders has something to say about it. So from that standpoint, I can't. unless it's for the money, I can't see him not wanting to come back. And the proof is in the pudding. How many guys are still trying to play on the PGA Tour? Even Bryson lives like showboat. I mean, the guy, he's the face. He's on all the billboards for Liv. He's still trying to play on the PGA Tour. And I know we're going to talk about that later.
9: Yeah, that's right.
0: But if the PGA Tour wasn't the big draw that it should be or is, they wouldn't care. Because originally, I think when Phil went and he convinced a whole bunch of guys to go, I thought they thought deep down, they really thought this was going to change golf forever and everybody was going to come with them. When all of a sudden they realized, whoa, wait a second. Yeah, we got some big guys, but nobody else. So from that standpoint, it all depends on the money. If they're in it for the money, yes. If they're in it for because they want the competition and they like getting back into that groove again. Brooks Koepka talking about it this year, like, man, I missed this. That tells you he's saying what everybody else is thinking internally, but won't say it. And I think that's the whole point. I think it comes down to the money. They're going to stick around and beat up on the easy prey out there. But if they really care about the game and things like that and competition, competing, because that's what they've been doing their whole lives, then they're going to want to come back to the PGA Tour because that's where the best are. And always have been and always will be.
9: That's a really interesting point you make about Koepka, too. Koepka, after missing the FedEx Cup playoffs, called his return to the PGA Tour kind of brutally bad. But he said, on the happiness scale, I'm a 10 out of 10, even though he wasn't playing that well, which is an interesting juxtaposition of attitudes for Brooks Koepka. Michael, how long does a big-name player have to play on the LIV Tour before he ceases to be a big name? I can count three and maybe four high-quality LIV players who might be a draw. John Rahm is one of them. Bryson DeChambeau is another one. Joaquin Niemann, is it Niemann or Niemann? I always get that wrong. He's won a lot. He's won 9 LIV events. He's a very good player, and he's young. He's in his late 20s. Maybe Cameron Smith, who, you know, won one major and was thought to be an up-and-coming player before he left for LIV. But, you know, is DJ still a big name? Is Sergio, Phil Mickelson, is Bubba Watson still a big name? If the big names stick around, if they lose two of the four, I think they're pretty much toast, aren't they?
7: Yeah, I mean, Joaquin Niemann is a great player, and I love actually what he's done. Like, he is going out playing DP World events, playing Asian Tour events to try and get points so he can play in majors. So he still has that grind and the competitiveness and does that. So I love what he's doing. He's great. Is he a big draw? No.
9: Yeah.
7: But he's a great player. Cameron Smith?
9: No.
7: No, no. He had a chance.
9: Yes.
7: He had a chance to be, and he's not. I don't even think John Rahm is a very big draw anymore. Bryson's the only one who's a draw out of there. Phil's only a draw because people want to see him crash and burn even more. You know, I mean, he's fallen so far from grace, but he'll never get back to that. Bubba Watson, he's nothing. Sergio's nothing.
9: Well, these guys are all on the downside of their career. They're
7: absolutely, for sure. Yeah. You know, and so, yeah, Bryson, to me, is really the only person who is an actual draw. You know, the other guys are nice players.
9: Yeah. I think that's fair to say. So one of the guys that writes for golf.com, they do a thing called Tour Confidential. He asked a really good question. You know, if LIV is, and he wasn't trying to be a wise guy, if LIV is going to try to survive, why? I mean, and which kind of begs the next question, Jimmy. The reality is, at least in the U.S., LIV Golf has been a bust, especially on TV, but they're not drawing flies in terms of galleries either. Might that tell us that the fans of golf are telling the world there's already enough professional golf tournaments, you know, existing without LIV? I mean, is this just is LIV trying to fill a niche in professional golf that doesn't exist, I guess is the question I'm asking.
0: Yes. Yeah, absolutely. It does not exist. It exists in two places. One, at the waste management event. That's LIV, basically.
9: Yep.
0: And two, the Happy Gilmore series of movies. That's what LIV is. That's exactly what it is. That's the idea of LIV. Hey, we're just going to have fun. It's going to be a big, huge party. We're all going to wear as fruit juice and use shorty pants. And we're going to have a good time. We're going to play team events. We're going to do, and they try to reinvent the history of one of the most historical, one of the most difficult games ever. And it flopped. And there's no point of it right now. What is the point of it? And the point of it is to keep it going. Why? Because we took our ball and we left and we're stubborn and we're just going to prove a point. I mean, that's all I can see this whole thing playing out to be. And the PGA Tour won by just waiting them out and waiting them out. We've talked about it the last 3 years. Just wait them out. It's going to happen. It's going to happen. And eventually you're going to get them all back. But there's LIV as it was a year ago, done, toast, over. It's, I mean, yeah, this, yeah, you're Hitler hiding in a bunker having Joseph Goebbels telling you, oh, yeah, we're still going to win. We're still going to win. And needless to say, they're not going to win. It's over.
9: Michael, what do you think about that? Is Liv trying to fill a niche in the professional golf world that just doesn't exist?
7: It doesn't. It really doesn't. They thought it did. You know, honestly, they did. They thought, hey, if these guys are playing for huge money and this is really going to bring the fans. And honestly, it's not the huge money that brings the fans to watch. It's the good golf, you know, that brings it people to watch. I mean, that's what it is.
9: Well, I think that the original concept was we're going to get the elite of the elite together on one tour. And these guys, you know, three times a month for 5 or 6 months or whatever, how many events there are going to play one another, and that's going to be a huge draw. And it just didn't have enough players jump,
7: right,
9: for one thing. And then the Saudis realized that not even they can pour just, you know, more and more good money after, right, bad.
0: Jerry, one quick question for,
9: yeah,
0: you. When we're watching these events and these elevated events where they're playing for $20 million instead of $10 million, do you think it's bringing one less fan to the TV?
9: No.
0: Because the money has become so obscene and so... it's fictional. The money's fictional to the average person. Like, what's the difference between Patrick Mahomes signing for $30 million or $60 million a year? Us, we'll never see that in our lifetime. Sure. So to us, it's fictional. So for them to go say, oh, yeah, we're going to go play for the money, like Michael said, Michael made a very good point. He goes, it's not the money. It's the good golf. They want to see, yep, good golf and good players.
9: Yeah, no, that's absolutely the case. I had this, I'll skip over it. I had a scenario where maybe Liv and the PGA Tour could do something during the off season of the PGA Tour, but as I read it back in my own mind, it's ridiculous. I'm not even going to bring it up. The FedEx Cup playoffs are going on. I want real quick lightning round here on who missed out. Keegan Bradley didn't make it. Do you think, Michael, that the

0: was motivation there that, hey, I actually could be on the team because he got left off prior. Yep. So yeah, some disappointment, and then just trying to figure out where he lands in the golf venue and really isn't there. But you talk about no top tens. Who didn't have any top tens and is in the top 70?
1: I don't know.
0: Jordan Spieth.
1: Is that, oh,
0: the
1: yeah.
0: only person.
1: There you go.
0: The
1: Thank
0: only
1: you.
0: One.
1: That's a great observation on your part. Jimmy, Jason Day, only two top tens during the season. Missed the cut in three of his last five events. He turns 39 in November. Is Jason Day pretty much a journeyman now on the PGA Tour?
2: I would say so, yes. He's still got talent. I mean, he started off the season great. I mean, he was playing well at the beginning of the year. And I mean, finished, I think, in like the top 10, not top 10, like top 15 at the Masters. You saw him up near the leaderboard for a little bit.
1: Yeah, that's true.
2: But he started off good, and then he basically, he didn't play well. I know he got hurt. I want to say his back at the U.S. Open or something like that. He hurt his back.
1: Back and wrist.
2: And then he missed. Yeah. And then he just started missing cuts after that. So I think this is what happens is, you call him a journeyman, but yeah, when you get a little bit older and you're playing golf and you get an injury, it's harder to get rid of that injury. You don't recover like you used to.
1: Yeah. Billy Horschel, Michael's another one, also age 39. He won the FedEx Cup at age 27. I remember that. You know, he was this phenom out of the University of Florida. He was going to be a big thing. And he's just been a very steady player, but certainly his game has declined. He's missed the FedEx Cup playoffs now back-to-back years. Journeyman status for Billy too, or not?
0: Yeah, you know, he's a fun guy to watch, though. You know, he's great.
1: Fiery.
0: He's great on the indoor scene. You know, when he's playing there, yeah. I mean, he's fun. He's a fun watch there. He's a good guy, and I think he's, you know, a guy that's just kind of hoping to stay, you know, relative and stay in that top mix. So he's on the, you know, the Challenge Tour, or
1: sure.
0: the Champions Tour.
1: Whatever. He wants to be in the top 130, and and that's certainly attainable. I don't know where Horschel finished. I think it was somewhere in the 80s in the FedEx Cup rankings. So it wasn't completely dismal, but he didn't have a great year, and missing the playoffs in back-to-back years for him, he expressed extreme disappointment. There's a couple other names to mention. Stephen Fisk, who nobody knows. The amazing part about Fisk is he won a tournament this year, and usually when you win a tournament, you're a guarantee to make the FedEx Cup playoffs. But he missed three cuts in a row at the end of his season, and he finished 71st. He was truly the bubble boy. He missed it by one. And Brooks Koepka missed it as well. More on him in the final segment of this program. I want to get back to the golf is hard thing, that this silencing the swing thought noise that we touched on last week, and to bring listeners back up to speed. A listener to this show, who's also an acquaintance of mine, says that he gets frustrated when it gets stated on the show that you know, you don't go out on the golf course and play golf swing. His question is, how do I stop playing golf swing? And his point is, I go to the practice range and I'm working on all these mechanics. I'm, you know, making sure I get enough hip turn or whatever it is, you know, enough lag in my swing. And when I step up to the ball on the golf course, those are the types of things that are going through my head. Jimmy, let's say a player is in the middle of his round, suddenly every tee shot's going left. Shouldn't there be some swing thought that you have in mind to try to correct that on the golf course?
2: Yes. I'm going to answer it as if Fruch was here. Fruch would say this is the beauty of what he calls the underhanded throwing motion. He always feels that the golf swing, I know we might talk about it a little bit later, is nothing more than an underhanded throw. You're standing there, you got a ball in your hand, and you're just going to kind of take it back to the top wherever you think the top is going to be, and you throw it. If I asked you to do that three times, it said throw one high, throw one right, throw one left, or maybe throw one low. You do it naturally because you're not thinking about it. So that's my swing thought. If all of a sudden it's going left, now first of all, if it starts going left consistently, okay, I better start playing that. I can't try to all of a sudden start thinking about the mechanics of the swing while I'm trying to swing. Golf swing takes what, Michael, a second and a half, maybe 2 seconds.
1: Yep.
2: Human body can think of almost 1,000 things in that short period of time. How often you sat there and you're like, oh, geez, don't go right here, Jerry. It's number 9 at Murray Star. Don't go in the water. Don't go in the water. Don't go in the water. What happens? Your body produces, you hit it in the water. So your mind can play tricks on you. What you have to do is kind of find a way, whatever that way is, to clear your mind. The swing doctor's way of doing it is he just feels like he's just throwing the ball underhand. If he wants to hit the ball left, he's just going to kind of almost like throw the ball left. He wants to hit it high, he kind of throws the ball high. And it's actually just kind of how he finishes the swing. But it keeps, to do an underhanded throw, keeps any mechanical thoughts out of your golf swing. And that's the way he would try to do it. And if, believe it or not, I try to do it. The greatest shot you've ever hit in your entire life, Jerry, is what? Your provisional. Because you're so pissed, you just hit the ball right.

0: on number two out of bounds into the road on National Avenue. And you're like, Jerry, you're such an idiot. Just hit it down the center of the fairway. What happens? You do it. It's because you've cleared your head of all the stuff and you're frustrated at what just happened. You just like, you just smoke it.
1: I've hit a lot of good provisionals because I've hit a lot of provisionals. That's, I mean, just by the luck of the draw. Right, exactly. Practice makes perfect in some ways. So, Jimmy, you know, this guy also had a question about the underhanded throwing motion. I think he's sort of anticipating this answer. Is it an actual, like a slow pitch softball? Is that the motion you're thinking of? Or are you thinking more like a submarine? This guy says, I feel like my right side is more like a submarine baseball pitcher, you know, that it would throw kind of underhand, but low and from the side. Which motion is it?
0: It's almost a perfect athletic motion. But if you look at, let's say, a bowler, right as they take the ball back and they're ready to let it loose, your left foot's way in front of your right foot's behind you,
1: right,
0: and the ball's back over here. And now all of a sudden, if you pause in that position to kind of rotate yourself towards another lane, you're kind of in the perfect golf position. It's like a slow pitch softball, but your feet are spread a little bit further apart. That's how I describe it more. If you're throwing bags, right as you get it back there and you're throwing cornhole, right as you get it back to the top and you're going to let go, you've already extended your left foot out. Now just kind of rotate your hips a little bit to your right, and that's the position you're trying to be in. You're not trying to go under anything, so it wouldn't be like a submariner. No, you're just kind of just trying to throw the ball across your body. And it's natural to us because we've done it our entire life. If I just ask you to do it, you'll do it without thinking. But don't overcomplicate such a pure, easy thought process when it comes to the golf game.
1: Gotcha. Michael, you being a competitive professional golfer, is it the proper assumption that when somebody like yourself is on the practice tee, that you're working on swing mechanics and trying to do something, practicing with a purpose, as you call it, in some way, shape, or form, trying to correct some deficiency or improve some element of your swing to get a specific outcome? And then the question is, to get that same outcome on the golf course, doesn't that thought still have to be in your head, or do you just ingrain it so it's like muscle memory type of thing?
2: Well, your muscles don't have memory, so that's a
1: scratch thing, that.
2: So scratch that idea. No, when I'm on the golf, when I'm on the range, I'm not trying to, you know, very rarely am I trying to get myself in the perfect position here, because you can have the best players in the world, and if you gave them 100 swings and you put them on TrackMan or whatever, you're going to get different numbers every single time. Face open 0.1 degree more, close,
1: sure, yeah,
2: 1 degree more, right? So when you're throwing this ball under, when you're throwing the club underhand or having that underhanded throwing motion, you also have to have some awareness of where the face is. You know, is the face open, closed?
1: Sure, yep.
2: Those things as well. But when I'm practicing, I am focusing really more on distance control. Like, can I hit this shot consistently 50 yards? Can I hit this shot consistently 70 yards? And what setup and what do I feel when I hit those shots? Like, where is that? Where's my setup? Where are my feet close together? Are they farther apart? You know, because if you're thinking of, it's so hard to think of just a specific thing or two specific things where you've already done that in the practice, right? You've done a little bit of it, but you put yourself in those situations. And then I get up and I'm like, okay, here's my range. I'm trying to hit my ball, my driver, between this flag on the range and this flag on the range. And I'm just hitting golf balls. I'm not like thinking, is the club here? Is this here? I'm just trying to fit it in that spot and then figure out, you know, okay, I've hit 10 balls and 8 of the 10 balls were in and they were a little more to the right. And the two that I missed, I had one pull and one there. Okay, great. I need to shift my aim over here.
1: A little left.
2: Because now I've put myself in a game situation where now I'm on the golf course. Okay, I got to fit it between these trees. Okay, great. This is where my aim is,
1: right?
2: You know, I've seen guys walk up to a hole. I was watching one guy going through a kind of a lesson thing, and he goes, "Yeah, this hole doesn't really fit my eye." And he goes, "Really straight, like a range, like this doesn't fit your eye? Like, pick out your spot, aim at it, and swing it. Your body will arrange what it needs to arrange to get it there."
1: You've given a zillion lessons. Take an educated guess. What percentage of recreational golfers suffer from swing thought noise when they're standing over the ball?
2: Oh, a lot of them, you know. Like, and
1: 60%, 70%?
2: Yeah, and that's why I try to give a lot of my students, I try to give them drills so they can do the drills so they don't have to think about anything, right? They do the drills, they start to create the feel, they find their balance. They, you know, as long as their setup is good, their grip is good, everybody swings it a little different. Now, like, you know, hey, if we set you up a little bit different, if we get your right foot back a little bit, just keep swinging the way you are. Your golf swing actually is fine. It just swings a little left. So we're going to reposition you. So in actuality, your swing is actually somewhat neutral to the target, right? So yep. Instead of you trying to pull it and cut it, now you can just swing it and it's going to be fine, you know, and getting people to focus on the target more. You know, I asked a basketball coach, I'm like, what do you focus on when you shoot a free throw? He goes, the rim. Great. Focus on your target. You know, when you're putting, when you're chipping, focus on your target.
1: Interesting stuff. I think that the whole swing thought noise, standing over the ball thing, it's certainly been a problem with me forever. And I'm guessing I'm not nearly alone in that. I'm guessing that's a lot of, you know, mid-handicap players have that same dynamic. But everything you guys have said is really interesting and useful. We're a little bit over time here on this segment. Let's take a break here. We have the Morningstar Update Play Better Golf segment straight ahead. Swing Doctor, News Talk 1130, WISN.
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0: three season nine champion. 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
3: 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The Swing Doctor rolling forward here on a Sunday afternoon in August. World of Golf. You guys can both comment on this one, but we got to do it kind of fast. We only got about 3 minutes or so in this segment. Bryson DeChambeau has publicly stated he'd like to play both the PGA Tour and LIV events in 2027, and he's claiming that his presence at selected PGA Tour events would be good for the PGA Tour. Jimmy, is that just arrogance and wishful thinking, or does Bryson DeChambeau have a point?
4: I think he's got a point that it'd be good for the PGA Tour. Yes, having him out there would be great for the Tour, but it's arrogance to think that he ought to be able to bypass the rules and have to bypass qualifying and everything else like that, like everybody else is doing. Like Michael just talked about how, I'm losing my mind. We just talked about him, who's going through the deep reward tour to get his points.
3: Joaquin Neiman,
4: doing that. I think it's arrogant to think that Bryson's like, I'm bigger than the game. They need me. You guys ought to just make an exception for me. He had his opportunity and he chose not to take it.
3: Michael, would you have a thought on this?
5: Yeah, I think it's a little bit of arrogance. Yeah, does he bring a new element to the game? Do people want to see him? Absolutely, they do. If he's not there, they're still watching.
3: Yeah, no.
5: It just brings more conversation.
3: Yeah, ratings-wise, I don't think that any one player showing up in an event results in a huge spike. Not like the old Tiger Woods days when, Tiger's leading after 54 holes and the ratings go up 15 to 20% the next day. Another item here. Brooks Koepka missed the FedEx Cup playoffs by a lot. He finished 94th in the rankings. He had to be in the top 70. He called his return to the PGA Tour, and this is a direct quote, pathetic, quote, end quote, pathetic. He missed 5 cuts in 15 events, no top 10 finishes. He says he simply can't make any putts. Jimmy, does Brooks Koepka have a weak LIV competition hangover? Do you think? Does it take a while to get back into the grind of playing with the best players in the world every week?
4: I think so. Yeah, it does. And I think he's realizing that now, and I think it's going to be a wake-up call for these other guys. But I think it's good. Did you see Brooks being human? Because for a while, he just seemed like he was a machine and like almost like emotionless. But it's nice to see him talking about how much he cares. And, yeah, it is a hangover for him because he wasn't used to competition. He said that numerous times. It was good to get back out there again, I believe it was his quote.
3: Yeah, no, and Michael, he said, as I mentioned earlier in the show, that – even though he played way below his expectations, on the happiness scale, he said, I'm a 10 out of 10. I'm back where I belong and where I want to be. But I would think that, the different competitive environment that LIV offers, like, for lack of a better description, can dull your skills to the point where it's maybe kind of a shock to come back and play in the PGA Tour.
5: I think so, and I think some of their practice schedules and some of their practice regimens kind of went down. They weren't putting in the time and effort that they were normally putting in for PGA Tour events and for the majors. So just trying to amp up all of a sudden, that can be a different thing, for these guys. So, I expect better things from him. I think, next year, and I think he does as well. And I think he's understanding, hey, I gotta put a little more time and effort back into this than you used to.
3: Yeah, I think you're exactly right. But if you go look at his stats, he hit it pretty good. Mm-hmm. I mean, yeah. Tee to green was fine. It was around the greens, it was where it fell apart, and that does something. He said, "I'm going home and completely reevaluating everything." that's a commitment, I guess, and then certainly a broad based perspective. A final minute of the Swing Doctor is straight ahead on News Talk 1130 WISN.
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15: News Talk 1130 WISN, the Swing Doctor rolling forward here on a Sunday afternoon. In August, World of Golf, you guys can both comment on this one, but we got to do it kind of fast. We only got about 3 minutes or so in this segment. Bryson DeChambeau has publicly stated he'd like to play both the PGA Tour and LIV events in 2027, and he's claiming that his presence at selected PGA Tour events would be good for the PGA Tour. Jimmy, is that just arrogance and wishful thinking, or does Bryson DeChambeau have a point?
16: I think he's got a point that it'd be good for the PGA Tour. Yes, having him out there would be great for the tour, but it's arrogance to think that he ought to be able to bypass the rules and have to bypass qualifying and everything else like that, like everybody else is doing. Like Michael just talked about how, I'm losing my mind. We just talked about him, who's going through the Deepa War Tour to get his points.
15: Joaquin Neiman,
16: doing that. I think it's arrogant to think that Bryson's like, I'm bigger than the game. They need me. You guys ought to just make an exception for me. He had his opportunity and he chose not to take it.
15: Michael, would you have a thought on this?
12: Yeah, I think it's a little bit of arrogance. Yeah, does he bring a new element to the game? Do people want to see him? Absolutely, they do. If he's not there, they're still watching.
15: Yeah, no.
12: It just brings more conversation.
15: Yeah, I think, you know, ratings-wise, I don't think that any one player showing up in an event, you know, results in a huge spike. Not like the old Tiger Woods days when, you know, Tiger's leading after 54 holes and the ratings go up 15 to 20% the next day. Another item here. Brooks Koepka missed the FedEx Cup playoffs by a lot. He finished 94th in the rankings. He had to be in the top 70. He called his return to the PGA Tour, and this is a direct quote, pathetic, quote, end quote, pathetic. He missed five cuts in 15 events, no top 10 finishes. He says he simply can't make any putts. Jimmy, does Brooks Koepka have a weak live competition hangover? Do you think? Does it take a while to get back into the grind of playing with the best players in the world every week?
16: I think so. Yeah, it does. And I think he's realizing that now. And I think it's going to be a wake-up call for these other guys. But I think it's good. Did you see Brooks being human? Because for a while, he just seemed like he was a machine and like almost like emotionless. But it's nice to see him talking about how much he cares. And yeah, it is a hangover for him because he wasn't used to competition. He said that numerous times. It was good to get back out there again, as I believe it was his quote.
15: Yeah, no. And Michael, he said, as I mentioned earlier in the show, that you know, even though he played way below his expectations on the happiness scale, he said, I'm a 10 out of 10. I'm back where I belong and where I want to be. But I would think that, you know, the different competitive environment that Liv offers, like for lack of a better description, can dull your skills to the point where it's maybe kind of a shock to come back and play in the PGA Tour.
12: I think so. And I think some of their practice schedules and some of their practice regimens kind of went down. You know, they weren't putting in the time and effort that they were normally putting in for PGA Tour events and for the majors. So just trying to amp up all of a sudden, you know, like that can be a different thing, you know, for these guys. So, yeah, I mean, I expect better things from him. I think, you know, next year, and I think he does as well. And I think he's understanding, you know, hey, I gotta put a little more time and effort back into this than you used to.
15: Yeah, I think you're exactly right. But if you go look at his stats, he hit it pretty good. Mm-hmm. I mean, yeah. Tee to green was fine. It was around the greens, it was where it fell apart. And that does something. He said, "I'm going home and completely reevaluating everything." that's a commitment, I guess, and certainly a broad based perspective. A final minute of the Swing Doctor is straight ahead on News Talk 1130 WISN.
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0: News Talk 1130 WISN, the final minute of this edition of The Swing Doctor. Jimmy, go first. Identify a player not named Scottie Scheffler who you think is going to do well in the FedEx Cup playoffs. Jimmy? Have we lost Jimmy?
1: We may have.
2: I'm still here. Oh, I was muted because of the dogs. I'm going to go with Cameron Young. He's got two wins this year. He's playing well. I'm going to go with him. If it's not Scotty, I think it's going to be Cam Young.
0: Cameron Young.
2: Rooting for Jackson. I'm rooting for Jackson Coivon.
0: Yeah, no.
2: Flipped underneath the bubble.
0: He came in at, he was the 70th player, and Coivon's such a good player. He's 21 years old. I'd love to see him make a little run. I'm not sure he's going to do it at that age against this competition. Michael, who, not named Scottie Scheffler, is going to go deep in these playoffs?
3: Yeah, I think Cam Young is set to do it and solidify his player of the year.
0: Real? Oh, there's a bold statement right there. We'll check later on and see if that one comes to fruition. Cameron Young comes into the playoffs ranked third in the standing, so he's had a tremendous year. There's no question about it. Jimmy, Michael, thank you so much for all of your wise insight and your attendance, and we'll try to do it again we'll do it all again next week here on The Swing Doctor. 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
15: Still no deal as the clock runs out. I'm Angelo Bavaro, Fox News. A 60-day ceasefire between the U.S. and Iran appears set to expire tomorrow, without a peace agreement.
7: Reports indicate very little progress on a diplomatic solution to reopen the Strait of Hormuz and address Iran's nuclear ambitions. This weekend, Iran continued attacks in the strait. On Saturday, a bulk carrier reported being hit by an unknown projectile. A day prior, an Emirati oil vessel was also targeted. With a focus on Iran, we're also tracking the latest developments between Israel and Iran-backed Hezbollah in Lebanon. Hezbollah violated the ceasefire over the weekend, wounding three Israeli soldiers. This prompted Israel to launch a new round of airstrikes against targets in southern Lebanon.
15: That is Fox's Trey Yingst. Meantime, President Trump suggested he would make the Strait of Hormuz a U.S. territory following the conflict with Iran. Iran says it alone maintains and controls that waterway. Lala continues moving westward offshore the Hawaiian Islands as a downgraded tropical storm.
16: We've already seen significant impacts over on the Big Island, and in fact, there are search and rescue teams underway right now because of two homes, at least, that have been swept away because of a ton of rain. 3 feet of rain was recorded in one spot right outside of Hilo. We also know officials have confirmed one person has died in a storm-related car accident over on that island as well. Roughly 70% of customers on the Big Island don't have power right now. More than 100,000 without power across the entire state. Officials are also warning about how strong these winds will be. Not only could we see flooding, but we could see these winds pick up debris and send them flying.
15: Fox Weather's Katie Byrne. Tommy John, whose Major League Baseball career was extended after he became the first player to undergo the elbow surgery that now carries his name, has died. He was 83. John had been in hospice care at his Florida home. 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
15: Attorney General Todd Blanche sat down for his first interview since his confirmation.
19: The Attorney General facing a lot of questions, especially about disagreeing with the president following reported growing rifts between President Trump and U.S. Attorney Jeanine Pirro after she dropped the vandalism charges in the Lincoln Memorial reflecting pool case. NBC today asking Blanche about that.
20: I absolutely support U.S. Attorney Pirro, as does President Trump. Now, that's different than whether the president is extraordinarily frustrated at what happened in that case.
19: One of the big hurdles ahead of Blanche's nomination, President Trump's $1.8 billion anti-weaponization fund. Blanche today on Fox News Sunday repeated that the fund is dead, although he says both he and President Trump believe that the Justice Department was weaponized.
15: Fox's Alex Hogan, the attorney general, also suggested he was willing to disagree with the president, but that he would not pledge to always act independently of the White House. The Trump administration is asking the Supreme Court to step in and allow construction of his White House ballroom to move forward.
21: Earlier this month, a federal appeals court issued a split decision saying the president did not have the power to undertake a project of this magnitude at the White House without first getting permission from Congress. The appeals court did allow work underground to continue for security purposes. The administration, though, argues that at 65% completion, the project is too intertwined and that adding any changes at this point would derail the integrity of the structure. The plaintiffs, the National Trust for Historic Preservation, says the administration has not only refused to listen, but is now actively attempting to outrun the courts by accelerating construction of the ballroom.
15: That is Fox's Madeline Rivera. The Trump administration has face questions about that ballroom, with Democrats calling it a waste of money and questioning where private funds for construction were actually coming from. I'm Angelo Bavaro, and this is Fox News.
1: Portions of the following program were pre-recorded.
2: A U.S. appeals court has declined to dismiss thousands of online safety lawsuits against major social media companies. In a ruling, the Ninth Circuit said Section 230 of the Communications Decency Act can be used as a defense against liability, but not to avoid being sued altogether. The lawsuits allege platforms owned by companies like Meta and TikTok encourage addictive behavior, fail to properly verify users' ages, and do not do enough to protect users from harmful content. The Powerball jackpot moving closer to $1 billion. More from Mark Mayfield.
22: There was no grand prize winner in Monday night's drawing, so Wednesday's will be worth at least $975 million with a cash value of a little over $422 million. Tickets are $2 each. Odds of winning, roughly 1 in 292 million.
2: In New York, the mayor is facing a lawsuit over the second home tax he proposed. Scott Pringle explains.
23: A group of New Yorkers are arguing in the lawsuit that the city botched the rollout of the new tax that hits non-resident New Yorkers who have a second home in the city worth more than $5 million. The suit also claims Mamdani officials did not narrow down the number of properties that qualify for this tax before publishing data on a website. Mayor Mamdani's reaction?
24: We are confident in our position, and that is a confidence coming from both the legality of the city's actions as well as the importance of a surcharge on secondary homes.
2: Consumer safety agencies reporting ongoing recalls involving Chrysler, Mack Trucks, Hyundai, Grand Design RV, and auto car vehicles, with details varying by model and production year. And Taylor Fresh Foods jalapeno products still under recall due to possible salmonella contaminations. They were mostly sold at Walmart, Target, Trader Joe's, Whole Foods, Kroger, and Stop and Shop. And President Trump's media company, the company behind Truth Social, is reporting a nearly $240 million loss for the second quarter. Trump Media and Technology Group on Monday reported revenue was up 89% compared to the same time last year. Most of those losses were attributed to unrealized losses on digital assets and equity securities. I'm Monica Nelson with your consumer and business news.
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27: Midge Purse and Sam Kerr both scored goals to give Gotham FC a 2-1 comeback win over the Kansas City Current Friday night. With her tally, Kerr became

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11: And welcome back to The Gold Show, folks. I am your host, Walt Phillips. This broadcast is brought to you by my very good friends at the Reagan Gold Group. And folks, I want to start today a little differently. I want to just talk to you. Not at you, but talk to you. The way I would if we were sitting across the table from each other with cups of coffee in our hands. Because I hear from a lot of people every single week. Good, hardworking people. People in their 60s, 70s, and 80s. People who did everything right. They worked hard. They saved. They put their money where they were told to put it. They played by the rules their entire lives. And right now, a lot of those people are scared. Not because they did anything wrong, but because the world around them has stopped making sense. They turn on the news and one channel tells them the economy is booming and the other channel tells them that we're headed for a crash. They go to the grocery store and they can't believe what things cost now. They look at their retirement accounts and they see the numbers bouncing around like a yo-yo. They hear about the national debt, the inflation, the wars overseas, the political chaos in Washington, and they don't know who to trust. They don't know what's real. They don't know what to do. Now, if that's you, if you're sitting there right now feeling overwhelmed, feeling like the world has lost its mind, and frankly, a lot of us do, I want you to hear me when I say this. I understand. I hear you. And today, I'm going to give you something that the financial news networks will never give you. I'm going to give you clarity. But before we get into it, folks, I want you to grab a pen. Write this number down right now. 1-800-702-2212. That is the Reagan Gold Group. Again, folks, 1-800-702-2212. 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Fill out a few simple questions and someone from the Reagan Gold Group will call you right away. And by the end of this segment, you're going to understand exactly why you need to call that number. Now, real quick, folks, I want to get one piece of housekeeping out of the way. I'm not a financial advisor, but I am a guy who looks at the data, connects the dots, and tells you the truth that Wall Street doesn't want you to hear. And the truth today is one of the most important things I have ever said on this show. And here is the clarity that I promised you. Here is the one thing I want you to take away from everything that I say today. We live in a world where almost nothing is consistent. The stock market goes up when the news is bad and down when the news is good. The government tells you inflation is under control, but your insurance premium just doubled and your property taxes went up 20%. The politicians in Washington can't agree on anything. The Federal Reserve raises rates, then cuts rates, then raises them again. Nobody knows what is coming next. The whole system feels like it's making it up as it goes along. And that inconsistency is exhausting. It is disorienting. It is designed to keep you confused because a confused person doesn't act. A confused person stays exactly where they are, which is exactly where the system wants them. But here's the thing. In the middle of all that chaos, there is one asset, just one, and that has never lied to you. That asset has never lied to you. It's never gone to zero. It has never been printed into oblivion. That has never been bailed out by a government. That has never needed a rescue package or a stimulus check to survive. And that's called gold and silver. Now think about what I just said. Every single fiat currency in the history of human civilization, every single one has eventually failed. The Roman denarius, the German Reichsmark, the Zimbabwean dollar, the Venezuelan bolivar, they all started the same way. A government said, trust us. This paper is worth something. And they all ended the same way. The government printed too much of it, and the paper went back to its true intrinsic value, which is zero. We have 247 years of American history. And in that time, the dollar has lost over 97% of its purchasing power. 97%! The dollar you hold today is worth 3 cents compared to what it was worth when this country was founded. That's not an opinion, that is the math. And right now, we're adding billions of dollars to our national debt every single day. The interest payments on that debt alone, not paying down a single dollar of what we owe, just the interest, now exceeds our entire national defense budget. Let that sink in. We're spending more money just to service our debt than we are to protect our own country. Gold does not do any of that. Gold has been a store of value for 5,000 years. 5,000 years! Before the United States existed, before Rome existed, before the pyramids were built, gold was already being used as money. And it still is today. You know what a Roman soldier was paid in? Gold. You know what that same amount of gold buys today? Not just the same thing, more. A Roman legionary's monthly gold pay would have covered his tunic, his sandals, a decent meal. That same amount of gold today does not just buy you the outfit. It covers the outfit, the shoes, the dinner, and probably makes a dent in your mortgage payment as well. Gold has not just held its value over 5,000 years. It has grown. It has outpaced every paper currency ever created, while those currencies were being destroyed by the people who printed them. So here's the question that I want you to sit with. Do you want to hedge your future, your retirement, your legacy, everything you spent your life building on a fiat system that has a 100% failure rate throughout history? Or do you want to hedge your future on the one thing that has never failed? The one thing that has never lied? That's not a trick question, folks. That is the opportunity of a lifetime staring at you right in the face. Now, folks, if you were with me last week, right, you heard me talk about the 1975 moment. I talked about how in 1974, when Americans were first allowed to own gold again, the price was around $200 an ounce. And then it dropped. It pulled back to around $100, and the public panicked. The people who bought at $200 could not sell fast enough at $100. Their brains worked backwards. They bought high and sold low out of fear. And then gold went from $100 to $850 an ounce over the next 5 years. Now, I bring that up again today, not to repeat myself, but because we're living that exact same moment right now. Gold pulled back from its all-time high of $5,589 in January, and right now I'm watching people freeze. I'm watching people hesitate. I'm watching the public do the same thing they did in 1975, and that's get scared at exactly the wrong moment. And I don't want you to be that person. Not again. Now, the opportunity is right in front of you. But opportunities don't wait, folks. And that is why I want you to call the Reagan Gold Group right now. Again, folks, that number is 1-800-702-2212, or you can go to ownrealgold.com. 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Keep listening, because what I'm about to share with you next is going to change the way that you see everything. Now, I'm not just asking you to take my word for it. I'm going to show you the receipts. So, folks, I was listening to an interview this week with Andy Schechtman. Now, he is one of the most connected, plugged-in people in the entire precious metals industry. He sees the physical movement of metal across the globe. He talks to the mints, the refiners, the people moving literal tons of gold and silver. And he said something that every single person listening to this show needs to hear, and something that really stood out to me. He said, and I quote, "The public got scared out, and the smart money jumped in with both feet." That is what's happening right now. While the public is looking at the daily price action and getting nervous, the people who actually understand the fundamentals are loading up. And I'm not talking about small players. I'm talking about the biggest institutions on the planet. Central banks brought 289 tons of gold in the second quarter of 2026 alone. That is a record high. These are the same institutions that print the paper money that you have in your wallet right now. They're taking their own paper profits and converting them into physical gold as fast as humanly possible. China imported 173% more silver in March than their 10-year historical average. 173% above average. They're not buying silver because they think it's pretty. They're buying it because they know the next century of industrial civilization, solar energy, electric vehicles, AI data centers, advanced medical technology. It all runs on silver, folks. And they are positioning themselves to control that supply before the rest of the world wakes up. And then there's the European Central Bank. The ECB just released a reserve report confirming something that should have been front page news on every newspaper in America. For the first time in modern history, gold has overtaken U.S. Treasuries as the world's number one reserve asset. Gold now makes up 27% of global official reserves. U.S. Treasuries have fallen to 22%. Now, the central banks of the world, the very institutions that manage the global economy, are now holding more wealth in physical gold than they are in the United States government debt. They're quietly dumping paper promises and buying physical reality. They're doing exactly what the smart money did in 1975. They're positioning themselves before the system breaks. And if you want to know where this is all heading, listen to what the analysts are saying. Pierre Lassonde, co-founder of Franco Nevada, one of the most legendary names in the gold mining industry, is publicly calling for gold at $17,000 an ounce by 2030. He said $17,000 is the floor. Jim Rickards, monetary economist, Wall Street attorney, best-selling author of The Currency Wars and The New Case for Gold, and a man who has advised the U.S. Department of Defense and Intelligence Community on financial warfare, has said $10,000 gold by the end of this year would not surprise him, with a long-term target of $20,000 or higher. David Hunter of Contrarian Macro Advisors is calling for $20,000 gold and $1,000 silver. And even the big Wall Street banks, Wells Fargo, Bank of America, are projecting gold to $6,000 or more by year's end. Now, folks, I'm not here to tell you that gold is going to $20,000 next Tuesday. Nobody knows exactly when. Nobody can predict markets. But here's what I do know. Gold has already gone from under $2,000 just a few years ago to hitting an all-time high of $5,589 in January of this year. It is already more than double. And the analysts who called that move are now saying the next leg is even bigger. Think about

different. And that is the kind of move that creates generational wealth, the kind that changes your family's financial future for decades. And silver? David Morgan, known as the Silver Guru, one of the most respected silver analysts in the world, is saying north of $100 an ounce in the near term and potentially much, much higher after that. Silver is still historically undervalued relative to gold. The gold to silver ratio is completely out of whack with historical norms. And when silver catches up, and it always catches up, the move is going to be fast and it's going to be violent. So let me ask you folks something. You just heard what the central banks are doing. You just heard what the ECB confirmed. You just heard what the biggest analysts in the world are projecting, the most brilliant minds in the world, should I say. And gold is sitting near $4,000 an ounce right now, which means if even the most conservative of these projections is right, the people who act today are going to look back on this moment as one of the best financial decisions that they ever made. So what are you waiting for? What is the sign that you need? Are you waiting for the dollar to somehow become the strongest currency on the planet again? Newsflash, folks, that ship has sailed a long time ago. Are you waiting for Washington to fix the national debt? I've been watching this for a long time, and I'm still waiting on that one. The central banks are not waiting. China is not waiting. The ECB is not waiting. They are acting right now while you are listening to this. The smart money is moving. And the question is, are you? 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Now, I know what some of you are thinking. You're listening to me. You agree with the math. You see the inflation at the grocery store. You understand what the central banks are doing, and you want to protect your money. But you're thinking, Walt, all my money's tied up in an IRA. It's in my 401k from my old job. 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So why didn't your broker tell you about this? Why didn't the guy who manages your retirement account mention that this was an option? Because if you move your money into physical gold, he stops making fees on it. It's that simple. He's not protecting your money. He's protecting his commission. They want you to think it's complicated. They want you to think it's a headache. They want you to stay exactly where you are, bleeding purchasing power every single year so they can keep charging you fees to manage a portfolio that's losing to inflation. You know, I think about the people that are listening to this right now. A lot of you grew up in a different era, a simpler time. You remember when you could walk into a diner with your buddy, slide into a booth and get a milkshake for a quarter. A movie ticket cost you 50 cents. You could take a date out for a night and come home with change in your pocket. That world made sense. A dollar meant something. Nobody told you back then that the system was quietly being rigged against you. Nobody sat down and said, hey, every dollar you save is going to be worth less and less every single year by design. You worked hard, you saved, you did everything right, and the system moved the goalposts on you. That isn't your fault. But here's the thing, folks, you can do something about it right now. Today, you can stop letting them erode what you built, and you can put your wealth into something that has held its value since before this country even existed. The team at Reagan Gold Group does this every single day. You call them up, you tell them you have an IRA or an old 401k, they handle the paperwork, they talk to your current custodian, they set up the new account, they facilitate the transfer.
You do not have to fight with your

0: 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Now, we're coming to the end of this segment, and I want to talk to you directly, just you and me, folks. I get fired up on this show. I raise my voice sometimes, and I know some people say, Walt, calm down. But I cannot calm down because I'm watching a slow-motion train wreck and I'm watching good, hard-working people sitting on the tracks. You did not work your entire life to spend your 70s worrying about the price of eggs. You didn't sacrifice and save for decades so that the Federal Reserve could print your purchasing power into oblivion. You did everything right. You played by the rules. You paid your taxes. You showed up every day. And the system is failing you. The people running the system are not coming to save you. The government is not going to suddenly balance the budget. The inflation is not going to magically disappear. The dollar is not going to regain the purchasing power it has been losing for 50 years. And I'm going to ask you one more time because I need this to land. What are you waiting for? Are you waiting for things to get worse before you act? Because by the time it is obvious to everyone, the opportunity will be gone. The people who win in these moments are the ones who see it coming and act before the crowd does. That is you. You are listening to this right now for a reason. Do not walk away from this and do nothing. I want to talk about what you're leaving behind. You want to leave something for your kids, for your grandkids. You want the sacrifice to mean something beyond your own lifetime. What happens to that legacy when the dollar loses another 30% of its value over the next decade? What happens to that inheritance when the market crashes and takes half of it with it? Gold doesn't do that, folks. Silver does not do that. Physical precious metals have been the most reliable way to transfer wealth across generations for 5,000 years. The Romans used it. The Egyptians used it. Every civilization that ever built something worth passing down used gold and silver to protect it. You are not just buying gold for yourself. You're buying it for the people who come after you. And I'm not yelling at you. I'm talking to you like a friend who knows something that you need to hear. I want you to have peace of mind. I want you to sleep at night knowing that no matter what happens in Washington, no matter what the stock market does, no matter how much money the government prints, your wealth is anchored in something real, something that has never lied, something that has been consistent for 5,000 years in a world that has forgotten what consistency even means. Now, folks, pick up the phone, make the call. It is the easiest thing in the world. And it could be the most important financial decision that you ever make. Call the Reagan Gold Group, 1-800-702-2212. Tell them that Walt sent you. Tell them that you want to know how to protect your IRA. It's a free call. There is no commitment, no pressure. The only risk, folks, is doing nothing. Folks, I'm Walt Phillips. Do not go anywhere. In segment two, I am bringing Carl back on the show. The central banks, the ECB report, analyst targets, all of it. You're not going to want to miss what he has to say. I will be right back, folks, on The Gold Show, and I'll see you very soon.
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0: And welcome back to The Gold Show, folks. I am Walt Phillips, and if you were with us in the first segment, I hope you are still sitting down because we covered a lot lot of ground. We talked about what Andy Scheckman is seeing on the ground. Record central bank buying, record silver imports out of China, the biggest COMEX deliveries ever. We talked about the European Central Bank confirming for the first time in modern history that gold has overtaken U.S. Treasuries as the world's number one reserve asset. We talked about the analysts, Wells Fargo, Bank of America, Pierre Lassonde, Jim Rickards, David Hunter, all pointing to gold prices that would have sounded like science fiction just a few years ago. And we talked about what all of this means for you and your retirement. If you missed any of that, do yourself a favor and find it. It is important. It's the kind of information that can genuinely change the trajectory of your financial future. Now, before we get into it, folks, and I bring on my special guest for this part of the show, write this number down for me one more time. 1-800-702-2212. Again, that is my friends at the Reagan Gold Group. That number is 1-800-702-2212. Or you can go to ownrealgold.com. Keep it close, because by the time this conversation is over, you're going to want to call it. Now, real quick, folks, I am not a financial advisor, but guess what? I have something even better for you. I have one of the top precious metals analysts in the entire country, my very good friend Carl, who all of you at home already know, coming back on the show right now. Carl, welcome back, my friend.
3: Well, thanks so much for having me. I appreciate it, as always.
0: Absolutely, absolutely, Carl. Always good to have you here, man. And listen, Carl, I just want to jump right in, dude, because we covered a lot in the first segment, and I want to get your take on all of it. And here's what I laid out for the audience, right? Just to catch you up to speed here. Andy Scheckman, who you know, Carl, is saying the pullback that we just saw in gold and silver was not a breakdown. It was a buying opportunity that the smart money seized with both feet. Central banks brought 289 tons of gold in the second quarter of 2026, a record. China imported 173% more silver in March than their 10-year historical average, and the ECB just confirmed that gold has overtaken U.S. treasuries as the world's number one reserve asset. 27% of global reserves in gold versus 22% in U.S. treasuries. And then we have the analyst calls, Carl, like Wells Fargo at 61 to 6300 by year's end for gold, Pierre Lassonde at 17,250 by 2030, Jim Rickards saying 10,000 this year wouldn't be a surprise to him, and David Hunter, this is the best of them all, at 20,000 gold and $1,000 silver long term. And Carl, so this is my question, buddy. When you look at all of that together, the central banks, the ECB report, the analyst target, what's your read on where we're at right now? And what does all this tell the person sitting at home with their retirement sitting in a paper account?
3: You know, the rocket ship's getting ready to take off. You know, I mean, you can't be in this position. And when you're watching, you know, these records being hit in the metals industry, you know, those numbers you just talked about, I mean, the writing's on the wall. You know, I mean, unfortunately, folks that are sitting at home, you know, we're going to get, you know, if you're not doing something, you're going to get left in the dust.
0: Absolutely.
3: You know, I mean, you can't keep up this, you know, robbing Peter to pay Paul system that's been going on for all these years here in this country without some repercussions. And right now the repercussions are, you know, it's there. It's hitting you right in the face. I mean, and if it's not, you better open your eyes, folks. You know, unfortunately, you know, nobody's going to tell you to protect yourself. You know, these financial advisors, and like I've said before, I mean, I got a lot of friends in that business. They're good people, but they're never going to tell you to do anything that doesn't benefit them.
0: Mm-hmm.
3: You know, it's time to, you know, get up and do something for yourself and protect your money, not, you know, the money that's yours that somebody else manages. You need to do something about it.
0: Yeah, it's like, what do you always say, Carl? Like, if you have a car, what do you have? Car insurance? If you have, you know, a home.
3: Correct.
0: You have home insurance. That's always what you tell me, and you know, it's the truth.
3: 100%.
0: Yeah.
3: You insure your house. You insure your car. You insure your health. This is your way to insure your retirement.
0: Mm-hmm.
3: You know, right. What I mean? None of us are getting any younger. How could you afford to take a hit or have it get, you know, gobbled up altogether and your retirement's gone?
0: Yeah, and folks, the folks at home, you know, they don't have 5 or 10 years to wait to see if the stock market corrects or to see if this happens or to see if that happens. You know, we have to look at the facts of what's going on right now And everything is pointing towards physical metal, you know, with the sound money movement, with, you know, gold and silver both becoming legal in states. Florida's definitely one of them. You know, there's a whole movement right now behind metals, and, you know, all of the arrows, Carl, all of the dots are connecting. And, you know, that's why I'm so passionate about what I do every single week, is because I want the folks at home to understand that the dollar that they were used to in the 50s and 60s is not the same dollar today. You know, it's in fact, it's not like 90% less of a dollar, you know. And
3: the dollar right now isn't even what it used to be 10 years ago.
0: Right, right.
3: Forget about the 50s and 60s. I mean, yeah, that's obviously night and day. But just in the last decade or so, I mean, look at what's changed.
0: Yep.
3: I mean, you can't have this. The dollar's lost a ton of value. It's going to, you know, I mean, there's only one way to get themselves out of this situation or band-aid this situation. And they're doing it. They're printing their way or trying to print their way, you know, out of this or with a band-aid on the situation to put them in a position where hopefully, you know, something's going to come and save them. But, you know, I just don't know what that something could be. Mm-hmm. You know, I mean, there's people that talk about it all the time. I hear customers say, hey, I hear there's going to be a possible, you know, currency revision.
0: Yeah,
3: that scares me.
0: Yep.
3: You know, what happens if you got $100,000 and they, you know, it gets revised and it goes to 40 or 50 or 60,000? I don't know.
0: Mm-hmm.
3: But we're all going to get screwed here.
0: Mm-hmm.
3: You know, that's scary stuff. People better really wake up and see what's going on around us and take notice of it, because if you don't do anything, you're going to get left behind and the train's going to run over you or whatever you want to say. It's not going to be a good situation. And, you know, for folks like us, you know, in this business, seeing what we see every day and listening to folks every day. I mean, I talk to, you know, hundreds of people a week.
0: Mm-hmm.
3: And everybody, you know, knows what's going on. You know, at least the folks that I'm talking to, they see it. You know, they have common sense. They know that we're in a tough, tough spot as a country. And, you know, it doesn't matter who's in office. I mean, it's many decades of abuse and, you know, just basically foolish spending.
0: Mm-hmm.
3: So, you know, there's only one way to protect it. The only thing that has that inverse relationship to the equities market, but more importantly, the U.S. dollar. Mm-hmm. That's gold and silver.
0: Yeah, I mean, listen, Carl, what you just laid out is exactly right. And I want to make sure the people at home really feel the weight of this, because what we're witnessing, it's not a trend. It's a structural shift. Trends reverse. Structural shifts do not. The central banks of the world are not buying gold on the way up. They're buying it on the way down. They're buying it when the paper price is getting suppressed and the retail investor panics. And that's not the behavior of someone who's worried about the price, right? That's the behavior of someone who knows exactly what they're accumulating and why. And they aren't trading gold, Carl. They're hoarding it. They're hoarding gold right now while it's down. And that's something that I know you and I have both tried to, you know, till we're blue in the face, try to get across to people. You know, you on the side of, you know, running the company that you do, and me on the radio. But, you know, the most confusing thing, and I think we talked about this a couple weeks ago, Carl, about, you know, how people line up for a Black Friday sale and go wait 7 hours in the snow to get a TV for $200 off. But when gold and silver are having the sale of their lifetime, no one wants to touch it with a 10-foot pole.
3: Well, it's because they're conditioned.
0: Yep.
3: You know, I mean, everything conditions you. I mean, it's go to work, get your paycheck, get a 401k, leave it there. When you retire, the advisor's going to either keep managing it or, you know, send it to one of his cohorts and keep you in the system. Mm-hmm. I mean, it's unfortunate, but I mean, you got to realize, take the blinders off, folks. I mean, you can't sit there and just do nothing. I mean, it's unfortunately this house of cards will come down at some point. I mean, you know, there's a lot of people talking about how they feel it's so overinflated and it should have come down already. How much longer are you going to keep doing this? How much longer are they going to keep printing money out of thin air with no repercussions?
0: Mm-hmm.
3: $40 trillion in debt. I mean, I know to a lot of people, it's like, wow, that's a huge number, but it, you know, it's not affecting me and my daily life, but it really is.
0: Mm-hmm.
3: And that's the kind of stuff that hurts our 401ks, our IRAs, the markets, You know, just people that have money sitting in a savings account or a CD at the bank. Mm-hmm. You know what I mean? Nobody's making any money on that.
0: And Carl, you know, we're adding $5 to $7 billion a day, and I know you know this, but we're adding $5 to $7 billion mm-hmm. dollars a day to that national debt. What was that stat we were talking last week? I think you were telling me that by 2030, I think that
3: by 2030, yeah. There was a great article, it was in Yahoo. By 2030, we won't even the GDP won't even be able to pay the interest on the money the government owes.
0: And that's what people want to invest in, and that's the crazy part is that, you know.
3: Well, that's the people are buying treasuries. What the heck are you buying treasuries? And I mean, like, to me, I don't understand that. It's like saying, man, you know what? All these people here, you know, I mean, I saw a thing that the other day. Right now, I think we got like $2 trillion in car loans right now. All these dealerships got brand new cars on their lot. And they said of the $2 trillion in car loans, people are 30% upside down on them. So if they try to sell their car, they lose, you know, they don't even have, they're 30% more in interest and in principle than they even value the automobiles.
0: Right.
3: You know, this article was a great article. It was in, what was it in? I forget what magazine, but it was talking about this publication of how bad the car market really is. Mm-hmm. And, you know, we're going to see a collapse in that market. Just like, I mean, you know, another article I saw on Yahoo Finance was talking about, you know, a record foreclosure spike again. Mm-hmm. You know, I mean, all these things that we've seen before, I mean, obviously history doesn't have to repeat itself, but it usually does. Mm-hmm. And all these things that were issues in the past, they're all going to come back to haunt us. I mean, you know, once again, you can't rob Peter to pay Paul. I mean, regular folks like us, well, we got to pay our bills weekly, you know, and balance our checkbooks weekly, if not monthly.
0: Absolutely.
3: Government doesn't. And now the problem is, you know, you got people spending money like a bunch of drunken sailors. You know, what's going to happen here? Mm-hmm. How is this going to shake out for all of us? I mean, you know, what is the average taxpayer owe? Like $200,000 or something if you break down the national debt, you know, based off our citizens? Come on. That's mm-hmm. insane.
0: Mm-hmm. Yep. Carl, listen, I want to interrupt you really quick right there. And just a quick message for the folks at home. Folks, if what Carl and I are saying right now is resonating with you at all, you need to pick up that phone. And here's the beautiful part for you folks. You don't have to figure any of this out on your own. 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And the beautiful thing, folks, is the gentleman that is on the phone with me right now, that runs that entire sales floor, that's one of the top precious metals analysts in this country. If you speak to one of his team when you call in and you ask for him and he is available, he will get on the phone. You can speak to Carl. And if Carl is not available, he will definitely call you back. So again, folks, that number is 1-800-702-2212. They will walk you through every single step. Or you can go to ownrealgold.com, call them now, actually listen to what Carl and I are saying, and then give them a call. But you get what I'm saying, folks? But don't wait until the end of the show. Don't wait until, I didn't mean the end of the show. Don't wait until tomorrow. Don't wait until tonight. You know, the moment is now, folks. And Carl, if you want to add anything to that, just because I know you this past week, you were getting a ton of calls from people.
3: It was extremely busy. And you know, first of all, everybody was very, you know, a lot of people were like, whoa, you're actually the guy from the radio. You actually could really talk to him. I mean, you know, right. Yes, that's what I do. Folks, there's no pressure here. It's just a very simple conversation. Let's see if this is something that makes sense and fits in your portfolio. You're obviously listening to the show for a reason. There's obviously some things that are giving you a little bit of heartburn in the markets with the dollar, with the inflation, with the money printing, with the debt, whatever it might be. We're here and there's ways to, you know, fix those things. And that's what we're able to do here. We're able to help fix those things, help diversify those things, and have the ability to, you know, help you put yourself in a better position so your money's there when you need it down the road. You know, I mean, I always go back to 2008. I mean, unfortunately, it seems like it was forever ago, but I still talk to people weekly that haven't recovered from that, which mm-hmm. to me is pretty sad. So, you know, what do? Are you going to sit there and, you know, be a deer in headlights? Or do you actually pick up the phone and say, hey, Carl, what can be done? This is what I have. I mean, and it's not about putting all your eggs in one basket, because right now they are in one basket. You know, I love people tell me all the time, oh, we're diversified. I'm diversified. Well, you're still in paper in some way, shape, or form, all based in U.S. dollar. So how diversified are you really? Mm-hmm. I mean, that's what it comes down to. It's about having something else in that portfolio that has that inverse relationship to it. You know, that's why people call us. That's why so many folks have been reaching out the last few weeks, and we've been incredibly busy. It's because of the fact that people are looking to protect themselves. You know, there's a reason why our phones are ringing. People want to get out of what they've always been in. They don't have faith in that system anymore. Mm-hmm. I'm not saying put all your eggs in one basket, you know, and I know I sound like a broken record, but leaving everything there, if that basket drops, the eggs break.
0: Mm-hmm.
3: Yeah, you're not gluing them back together.
0: You know what it is too, Carl, and I just want to kind of make a point, and it's almost a little bit, different here, a different way of looking at this, but, you know, and this is going to seem kind of odd me saying this, but I went to the DMV this morning, Carl, right? I had to handle some paperwork, and I was dreading going there. I didn't want to go. I didn't want to do it, but I'm a normal human being.
3: Nobody wants to go.
0: Nobody wants to go. Nobody wants to do it, but I went. I handled it. It was done, and everything that I needed to do is now complete, and I don't have to think about it anymore, right? I didn't get any financial benefit from it, but I did get peace of mind, right? Now, the thing that I think holds people back from calling is just the whole rigmarole in your head. Oh, I'm going to call, and then I'm going to have to go through this, and then I have all this money in a 401k right now, and, you know, are they really going to be able to do this for me? Like, you know, do I want to get involved? Am I going to be on the phone for an hour and a half, and then am I going to have to, you know, contact seven people and figure all this stuff out and that's what I want you to explain, Carl. Like literally, just, you know, because I feel like people, it's natural for human beings to get that. Oh man, I don't want to. You know, I'm just going to put it off. You know, it sounded great, but I'm just going to put it off. And I want you to tell them, Carl, why they shouldn't.
3: Well, you should have put it off because of the fact that, I mean, unfortunately, we don't have time to recover. You know, why do you want to wait years to try and get your money back or get back to even? It's ridiculous. You know, here's the thing. We have to protect ourselves. We have to do it in a timely manner. Nobody has a crystal ball. Nobody knows what's going to happen in the future. I mean, I get people all the time that tell me, oh, I'm going to time the market. I always tell them, wow, wonderful. Where'd you buy your crystal ball at? I like to buy one for myself.
0: Yeah, I was going to say, good luck with that one.
3: You know what I mean? You get people that say they want to time the market, or people that, you know, are just, oh, I'm waiting to see what happens. Well, do you want to be proactive or do you want to be reactive? People I talk to want to be proactive. They say, hey, listen, I understand, you know, maybe the time isn't, maybe it is perfect. Maybe it's not perfect, but guess what? I'd rather know I have it and it's there and it's in my back pocket than rolling the dice to see what happens, and then it's a mad dash to try and get somebody on the phone, and can we move money, and the markets are dropping, and I'm losing money every day. I mean, you know, we're at record stock markets right now, and I get customers that call me daily that say they're losing, and they're moving their money because, you know, there's a few companies that are, you know, doing well. But in the end, I mean, the whole system isn't perfect. You know, not everybody's invested in the same five or six or seven stocks. People are, you know, in all kinds of different things, and a lot of those companies are losing right now.
0: Mm-hmm.
3: I hear it continuously from folks that, hey, I'm not making any money. I haven't made money in years. You know, I mean, and I tell them, you have to do something about it. Nobody says, you know, you got to put a new Ferrari in your driveway in the next 12 months, but, you know, you got to at least increase the value of your portfolio. And, you know, doing that with a physical, tangible asset like gold and silver is the name of the game.
0: Yeah.
3: We've seen paper assets go to zero. We've seen fiat currencies globally go away. Have we ever seen gold and silver have no value?
0: Never. Never. Not once. And Carl, you know, that just, you know, brings me back to the point that I made in segment one of this show. And the most brilliant minds in this country, the most brilliant analysts in this country that have been calling markets correctly for 50 years are all saying the same thing. And as I always say, Carl, if it looks like a duck, if it walks like a duck, if it quacks like a duck, it's a duck. There is a huge upside right now in silver and gold and precious metals. And right now, this is the time to buy. The time to buy is now. This is the window. This is the opportunity. And, you know,
3: I don't want, listen, folks, I don't want people to call me in 3 or 4 or 5 or 6 months and say, hey, Carl, I'd love to buy gold and silver, but I should have did it 6 months ago. I should have did it in July. I should have did it in August. I should have did it in September. And I'm kicking myself in the butt. I mean, I hear that from people all the time. You know, I should have did this 10 years ago. I should have did this in, you know, 2000, you know, after the dot-com bubble. And the problem is too many people don't do anything about it, and then they kick themselves. You know, right now, like we talked about, like you said earlier, you know, you're going to stand in line in the snow in, you know, a lot of these countries on Black Friday to save $50 on a television, but you don't want to buy a physical asset that, it, you know, has increased in value, you know, tenfold over the years. You don't want to buy that at a discount. Mm-hmm. I mean, I'd love for somebody to tell me why. What's the reason why? Because it went up a little bit and it went down a little bit. Guess what? Everybody, nobody wants anything that goes straight up. Because if it goes straight up, it's only got one place to go.
0: Straight down.
3: Straight down. You mm-hmm. got it. So you want something. It's going to go up and kind of, you know, go up and down and up and down and up and down. But the main thing is looking at the big picture. I get people all the time to say, you know, I looked at it over the last 3 months. I go, wonderful. Mm-hmm. And they go, what do you mean wonderful? I go, I don't care what it did the last 3 months. Look at the big picture. Metals are a multi-year hold. That's how, you know, people buy them, they hold them, they kind of set it and forget it. Look at the big picture, folks.
0: Mm-hmm.
3: You got to protect yourself. I mean, you know, I think you and I were discussing it. Look at that one company. What was the company you were telling me about that's buying the gold?
0: Tether.
3: Tether. They do cryptocurrencies or blockchain or something. I don't even know what that means. I don't understand it. It makes no sense to me.
0: They're buying,
3: but they're
0: all
3: taking
0: the
3: their profits.
0: Yep.
3: They're buying all the physical gold with their profits.
0: Yep.
3: Folks, they're telling you, let's sell you the paper, but what are all these central banks throughout the world doing? They're buying gold and silver. Don't let the train pass you by. Get on the phone, give us a ring, and let's see what we can make happen. And if it makes sense for you, fantastic. If it doesn't, we had a nice conversation. We part ways. No harm, no foul. Talking never hurt anybody.
0: Well, Carl, listen. With that, and as much as I always want to keep this convo going, unfortunately, that is all the time we have, and I want to thank you, as always, for being here, Carl. Now, folks, no, I want to leave you with this one final message. You've worked too hard for your money to let it sit in a system that is fundamentally broken. You've spent decades building your nest egg. You've paid your taxes. You've played by the rules, and now you have the information. You know what the smart money is doing. The only question is whether you are going to do something about it. I am Walt Phillips. This is The Gold Show, and I'll see you folks right back here next week.
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18: Another flooding death. I'm Carmen Roberts, Fox News. Historic flooding in Indiana claims another life, bringing the total to at least seven. A bicycle rider died when he fell into a washed-out section of a road in Newcastle.
19: The recovery is a long process. The hazards are still there. The challenges are still there.
18: That is the executive director of Hamilton County Emergency Management, Chad Hornwall. He says that the danger is not over. White River reached record levels, forcing hundreds to evacuate. Meantime, the worst of what was Hurricane Lala is over, but it left at least one person dead, and Fox's Katie Byrne is in Honolulu.
20: We've had hours of consistent heavy rain, finally getting a bit of a break from that, but the winds are very strong, and in fact, we've seen a number of outages, including a strip of hotels right along Waikiki Beach. We've got roughly 40% of customers on this island without power. Parts of that island got as much as 3 feet of rain, and that water actually swept several homes right off their foundations, and officials believe some of those homes were occupied. We know dozens of homes are damaged. This storm is stranding people both at home and on vacation.
18: And again, one person dead there, and the weather is continuing to be a problem. And it wasn't just storms that caused deaths. At least seven mass shootings have been reported in five states since Friday. Connecticut, there were four people injured. Kansas City, four people also shot and injured. And Fox's Chandley Painter reports on several others, including one in Lexington, Kentucky. One dead, four injured.
21: In Kentucky, five people were shot, including one who was killed when at least 13 gunshots rang out in a Lexington park last night. No arrest have been made so far. Meanwhile, in Chicago, a mass shooting left four injured, two critically, after a car pulled up beside a group walking along a sidewalk in the city's south side.
18: America's listening to Fox News.
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2: 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One of my favorite guests is on the line. We've got Chris Killam, also known as the Medicine Hunter, standing by now. CNN calls Chris the Indiana Jones of natural medicine because he's constantly scouring the globe searching for natural remedies. You may have seen Chris on the Dr. Oz show or maybe on PBS or CBS and also on Fox News where he does a health segment. He's been featured in the New York Times and also on ABC's 2020. Anyway, Chris is joining us today to discuss not one, but three of the hottest nutritional ingredients out there on the market today. Even better, he's teamed up with Purity today to give away a complimentary bottle to everyone out there in the listening audience. So do not, I repeat, do not change that dial. But first, a quick introduction. Chris Killam is an author and an educator. He's written 14 books. He's conducted research in over 30 countries. Again, he's been on with Oprah and Friends and Dr. Oz. Chris, welcome back to the show.
3: Thank you so much. It's always a pleasure to have a great conversation with you.
2: Now, most of us are super busy these days. We want to stay healthy, but quite frankly, it can be daunting. You know, with all the different supplements out there. Now, Chris, you've traveled all over the world learning about different natural remedies. So you really know which ingredients to look for. So tell me this, besides a good multivitamin and some fish oil, maybe a few other things, go into the three super hot nutrients you've been so jazzed about lately.
3: Well, I'm happy to do that. The three super nutrients, as we like to say, are a green tea extract, a turmeric extract called curcumin, and an extract from red wine called resveratrol. And apropos of what you said about my traveling around the world, I've extensively investigated these in their host countries. So I've been in the green tea plantations of China and India and worked with top researchers of this ingredient in those countries. With turmeric, I've been deeply involved with turmeric researchers in India and seen all of that. And with resveratrol, I've worked with scientists in Europe and also in California and Chile and South Africa, all of which are major red wine producing areas. So I've had the opportunity to investigate these things in the field, meet with the top scientists, and my conclusion is that green tea, curcumin from turmeric root, and resveratrol from red wine are remarkable health-enhancing agents that everybody can benefit from in a very, very substantial way.
2: Now, Chris, let's talk about these big three. And it's interesting that they're all found in our diet and all are considered superfoods. The green tea, the curcumin, the resveratrol. Why did you want to combine the three? There's always a method to your madness, if I can say it that way, because you combine these things together. You call it a real game changer.
3: Well, you know, when I look at these, there actually isn't a reason to put them all in separate products. They do go very well together. As you said, they're all food derived. So it's kind of like you can make a salad if you choose out of many vegetables. You don't just have to have a bowl of lettuce or a bowl of cucumbers. And while that's a little bit simplistic, the fact is that all of these are very, very rich in groups of protective compounds that are both antioxidant, so they actually protect our organ systems, so they maintain a healthy inflammatory status in the body. And this is really a big breakthrough. I also like the idea that people can get a concentrated supplement of green tea extract, curcumin extract, and resveratrol in one product with truly meaningful amounts of each one and not have to go out and basically buy a shopping cart full of stuff.
2: Now, let's dive into the headlines and the research, especially on this green tea, because it's absolutely amazing. I know in Asia they've been using it for thousands of years for healthy aging, but what are you seeing recently in the press? I know you told me the Nutrition Research Journal in its July 2012 issue revealed that green tea significantly increased plasma antioxidant activity and whole blood glutathione. Can you recap some of these headlines and tell me why you're such a green tea advocate?
3: Okay. What you just said about increasing plasma antioxidant activity is really critical. There are many antioxidants that people consume that don't actually wind up in the body, or they don't wind up in the body in any significant amounts. The green tea antioxidants, which we know are among the most highly beneficial antioxidants in the entire world, are very well absorbed. They improve plasma antioxidant activity. That is the blood concentration of antioxidants. So what happens is you get this great concentration of antioxidant substances, which are protective compounds, floating around in the body and protecting the cells of your body, your organs, every part of your body from premature destruction due to exposure to environmental pollutants and things in the diet. With regard to the whole blood glutathione, when we take in the right antioxidants, and not all antioxidant compounds are the right antioxidants, our bodies produce more of its own super protective compound called glutathione. So you take in the green tea extract, you build the antioxidant activity in your blood, and you also cause your body to produce this enormously beneficial, very well-studied, very powerful protective substance called glutathione. So it is remarkable. This isn't something that most high antioxidant foods or supplement ingredients do, but it does happen with a concentrated, properly made green tea extract.
2: All right, let's switch gears and talk about this curcumin, which is number two on your list. And by the way, these three ingredients are all found in the new green tea combo formula. We're going to be offering a free bottle in a few minutes, but talk to me about the curcumin, which is spelled C-U-R-C-U-M-I-N. Now, most people haven't heard of it, but scientists and researchers know it's one of the most powerful superfoods on the planet. It can positively influence our DNA, maintain joint comfort, healthy inflammation, and more. Can you share some of the incredible headlines on curcumin and tell us why you use this? And we talked about this off air a few minutes ago, this patented curcumin with greater absorption.
3: Okay. Well, first of all, I think while people might not know the term curcumin, they may well know turmeric root, which is a yellow spice, and it shows up in curries, and it's part of the 5,000-year-old Indian Ayurvedic system of medicine. I've been studying turmeric and its derivative curcumin since the 1970s, and I'll say this right off the bat, that there are almost no plant materials in the world as extensively studied as this. A couple of thousand studies can be found in the scientific and medical literature. We know that curcumin is powerfully antioxidant. We know that it has a remarkable capacity to protect the liver, and the liver is our primary detoxifying organ. It greatly enhances joint health. So if people are experiencing joint discomfort due to overuse, this really helps to relieve that. And it's also what we call cardioprotective. It helps to protect the heart. It helps to maintain normal, healthy cholesterol. And one last thing that is really kind of astounding is that curcumin actually causes your body to produce what are called neuroprotective factors in the brain. So it causes your body to produce these agents in the brain that protect the actual tissue of the nerves and the brain itself. There's almost nothing else that we know of that does this. Specifically, the curcumin that you mentioned offers about 7 times the absorption of other curcumin. So when you take 250 milligrams of this stuff, you get about 7 times the activity that you would if you took, say, a comparable amount of another curcumin extract. So this, in my opinion, is one of the most life-enhancing, protective, totally beneficial substances on Earth, and it has just decades of scientific and medical studies to back it up.
2: Now, Chris, I know that we talked already about the green tea in the curcumin in your new green tea formula, which Purity is giving away for free today. But first, tell me about the third nutrient on the list, the resveratrol, which is super hot right now. Share with us some of the headlines and the science behind resveratrol. I know the French love it, but why is it on your short list?
3: Well, resveratrol is one of those remarkable compounds that I just sort of shake my head at how many different things it does. It is found in grapes, in wine grapes. It also shows up in cranberries. What we know about resveratrol is that, like green tea and also like curcumin extract, it's profoundly antioxidant. But more than that, it shows significant properties. When you look at some of the things in the body that happen during aging as a result of fat accumulation in tissue and insulin sensitivity, resveratrol helps to protect against those things. It's a powerful immune regulator. And you know, our immune system is responsible for keeping us healthy. It is remarkably beneficial for the heart. And this is why it's considered one of the keys to the so-called French paradox. You know, the French drink a lot of red wine, they eat a lot of cheese, they smoke cigarettes, and they stay slim, and they have good cardiovascular health, which just seems completely unfair. But resveratrol appears to be key in that. And additionally, there is a brain benefit, like there is with the curcumin, with blood flow to the brain. So when you take resveratrol, you get brain blood flow. This means you get more oxygen to the tissues of the brain. So this is on my short list for all those reasons and for about a dozen more that would just plain take too long to explain.
2: All right, again, we're talking with Chris Killam, also known as the Indiana Jones of natural medicine, sometimes called the medicine hunter as well. Chris, let's laser in on how this wonderful formula that you created in conjunction with Purity Products. I know that Purity's been in business now for, what is it, over 20 years. They've got a top rating from the Better Business Bureau, and people can get a complimentary bottle of this green tea CR today. We'll give that number out in a few minutes. But first, Chris, before we tell our listeners how they can get their very own complimentary bottle of green tea CR, tell me this. If you wanted to buy this green tea plus the patented curcumin plus the resveratrol, I mean, you'd spend close to probably at least $75 for all three bottles in the store. And yet today, Purity Products is giving away a free bottle. How are they able to do this?
3: Well, you can consider it kind of a smart bet. And what I mean by that, first of all, Purity's big, but they're also very strategic. They know that if a person who's listening will pick up the phone, call in and get their free bottle, and it really is free, as in free, as yep. in it doesn't cost you money, if that person will try the product, take it as recommended, they're going to feel it. 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
2: 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Okay, Chris, talk about some of the headlines just on the green tea that we didn't get to yet. I understand that dieters just love green tea because it supports healthy fat metabolism. Is that right? And what does the research say about green tea when it comes to weight management?
3: Well, this is one of the especially wonderful things about green tea. We know that green tea has thermogenic properties. That is, it has heat-generating properties in the body, so it actually causes your body to burn more calories. So when you eat a meal, you're going to burn more calories from that meal as a result of taking a good, well-made, concentrated green tea extract. In addition, it has specific fat oxidation properties. It actually burns fat. I'm not suggesting that you're going to lose 20 pounds in a week, but I am saying that this is going to help your body to metabolize fat more efficiently. Over time, taking a green tea extract can help you to have a better fat to lean muscle ratio. So from a weight control standpoint, this is very good news. Additionally, green tea helps to stabilize blood glucose or blood sugar. And unstable blood sugar is one of the contributing factors to increased weight. So by stabilizing blood sugar, you have an effect on weight control and weight management. So it's really quite remarkable stuff. You need enough of it. We've got enough of it in green tea CR. It has to be the right extract. We've got the right extract. But the science is there for healthy weight management.
2: All right. Now, Chris, you say that with Purity's formula, it provides you with about 3 cups worth of green tea in each 2-capsule serving. So you get all of the green tea's concentrated benefits for energy, for heart health, for alertness in just 2 caps. Plus, you get the curcumin and the resveratrol, too. So it's easy. You call it your daily shortcut to better health. Explain this idea of a healthy shortcut and explain some of the top benefits as well.
3: Well, I mean, you could, for example, drink 3 cups of good concentrated green tea each day, eat at least 1 really rich curry made with a lot of turmeric root, and drink a couple of glasses of red wine. You could do that every day. Most people will not do that every day, but they still might want the benefits of 3 of the biggest superstar protective health-enhancing nutrients on the entire planet. So when I call this a daily shortcut, I'm simply saying that you can get in a capsule, in a good capsule, what you'd otherwise have to get by drinking a few cups of tea, eating at least 1 large, you know, turmeric-laden curry every day, and drinking a couple of glasses of concentrated red wine.
2: Again, we're talking with Chris Killam, the medicine hunter. Now, in this new green tea CR formula from Purity, it's really about the research. Share with us some of your favorite studies and the headlines on the curcumin that we didn't get to yet. I know this is one of your favorite ingredients for joint comfort and even for brain health.
3: Well, I especially like the liver protective, heart protective, and joint modifying properties of this stuff. The liver is our greatest detoxifying organ, and we know that we're constantly bombarded by toxins in the environment. In fact, blood studies show that newborn babies contain 200 industrial pollutants in their blood at the time of birth. So we need a functioning, super healthy, very strong liver. We might not think about our livers that much, but we need that. Mm-hmm. And we know that curcumin protects the liver. It keeps it strong. From a cardiac standpoint, it's highly beneficial for the heart. It's very good for maintaining healthy cholesterol and healthy platelet levels. And from a joint standpoint, we have innumerable studies showing overall improvement in joint health and relief and stable inflammatory activity, better joint mobility as a result of taking curcumin. I like the brain protective studies as well. You know, curcumin delivers all this. So I regard it as one of the single most important things that you can put in your body. And I'm very well aware that most people are not going to eat enough raw turmeric root to get the benefits that they should and that they can get from a concentrated curcumin extract.
2: 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Right, back to the show. 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
3: Hello and welcome to the show. I'm your host, Pat Campbell. We've got a fascinating program for you today. Our guest today says that there is a youth molecule in the human body, and he says this molecule of youth happens to be concentrated in our skin, hair, eyes, and joints. He says this substance not only dramatically influences our appearance, in other words, how young or how healthy we look, but more importantly, our physical strength, our flexibility, and mobility. This is our ability to do things, lift things, get around, be physical. Today, we're going to learn more about this once mysterious substance and how new breakthroughs are allowing us to get it back and keep it as we get older. All right, Bill Sardi is here. Bill is an author. He's traveled around the world in search of information about hyaluronic acid, or HA, as it's sometimes referred to. He's back from his recent trip to a small village in Japan, where people maintain high levels of HA and are famous for their ability to defy the aging process. Bill, welcome to the program.
4: Great to be with you, Pat, and all your statements to introduce the show today are certainly not overstatements. After years of people using oral hyaluronic acid supplements, well, of course, we're going to give your audience a report today, an update, and an improvement, how things are going, as thousands of people have discovered how this supports, in particular, their joints, but also their skin and their eyes and, of course, their hair and so on. These are the areas where the body actually is highly concentrated in HA. But I want to tell all your listeners to please stay tuned, because there's going to be an offer today from Purity Products, no strings attached. This is an offer from a reputable company that's been in business for years.
5: Just for $5, there's no strings attached. You get to try a bottle of this wonderful new product and make your life simple, make your supplement regimen simple, and save a little money along the way.
3: Now, you say there's a youth molecule in the human body, and that it holds the key to the visible signs of aging. Now, you've written about this. You've traveled to Japan to do the research. So tell me about it. What exactly is this molecule you're talking about?
4: Pat, it's amazing that most people don't know this word, hyaluronic acid. And, of course, it's made. It's all over our body. It's in our skin. It's an all-natural molecule. We can get it orally, replace it in our body. But more so, we've learned that the little bit that we can get as a dietary supplement can trigger your body to make more. And of course, why do we need more? Well, when we're young, we're loaded with this stuff. When we're babies, we have what we call baby fat. It's really baby HA. It makes, as babies fall down and get cuts and scrapes, you notice they never really get any lifelong scars from that because they have lots of HA on board, hyaluronic acid. And to make this easy to understand for the audience, I think we can all appreciate that women have smoother skin and thicker hair and so on. All of that is because estrogen sends a signal to make more HA, and that's why the girls have more limber, flexible joints. They can get in a kind of a lotus posture kind of that men can't get into. They certainly have all of those advantages, and it's because the estrogen sends a signal to make more HA. Now, women have more HA to lose than men do, and you see the skin shriveling up, the joints and so on, as women age. But there's a way to get it back, and of course, Purity Products for years now has been talking about HA, and they have a new formula just for the joints, HA joint formula, and it's so important today because I think everyone's confused. An article in the New York Times says consumers are confused what to do to support their joints, so people are looking for alternatives. We need cushioning in between the joints, the bones in our joints. When a doctor looks at an X-ray, all he's doing is measuring the space between the two bones there in the knee. So it's about a quarter of an inch space. Without that cushioning, you've got bone rubbing on bone. That's what HA is. It's the jello or the cushioning agent in between our bones. We lose it either due to wear and tear or age, and so we start getting problems. The more that we find pain relief, the more pain relievers we use, the more we're going to use these joints, and then we're going to wear out more bone. And they've noticed this. People who chronically use pain relievers are going to have more bone wear. So what you need is the actual cushioning back there to lubricate the joint, and that's what HA does. That's what HA is. The doctors call it synovial fluid. They actually inject this into joints. Orthopedists do. Dermatologists inject it into the skin. Eye doctors use it as a lubricant during eye surgery. So it's nothing foreign to modern medicine, but it may be new to you as a listener there, and you have never heard about HA before. Well, you need to learn about it. It's a wonderful molecule. It's all natural, and you can get it as a dietary supplement. Purity Products was the first to introduce it. Now, it's a great big long molecule, Pat, that's 6 million Daltons in molecular weight. Think of 6 million paper clips put together. It's big. You can't absorb it, and Purity found a way to knock it down so that it's only about 1,500 to 3,000. That means that you can absorb this orally. We actually proved that in studies conducted at a laboratory right there in Florida, and we're going to tell you more about that, but we proved that it's orally absorbed. Most doctors are told that oral HA cannot be absorbed. That's true if it's the regular HA. It's got to be knocked down in molecular weight. And more important, it needs some other antioxidants to be added with it. We're going to talk about one here in just a moment. But Purity Products is introducing this all-new joint formula for people that are searching for alternatives for their joint health. And, of course, this isn't a drug. It's a dietary supplement meant to, of course, support healthy joint health as we think of it.
3: If you're just tuning in, we're talking with Bill Sardi about hyaluronic acid, or HA. Now, Bill, you said recently that the HA revolution is underway. More and more people are using it. Tell us why HA is such a breakthrough, and what exactly can it do for people?
4: I think the brick and the mortar analogy is probably the best for everybody to understand it. There are bricks in our body, the cells. There's mortar in between, and the mortar is the collagen. Now, within the collagen, not the collagen itself, vitamin C makes collagen, but within that collagen, there's a moisturizing agent that looks like Jell-O. Now, everyone knows you put some Jell-O in the refrigerator and the water separates out after a time. And that's what's happening in our body. We're losing the water-holding molecule, HA. The body is 72% water. And as we lose this, the connective tissue that connects all of our cells, that connects all of everything that we have, begins to lose its water. It separates out, and then we begin to lose the substance, the scaffolding, the support structure that holds our body together. And, of course, we begin to wrinkle. We shrivel up. We lose an inch in our height. We see the brain shrivels up and the eye and so on. All of these things occur with age. And, you know, Ponce de Leon was looking for a youth molecule, and he wanted to find it in, of course, the fountain of youth, the water. He was looking for a water fountain. The body needs water, but it has to hold it. And, of course, I want everyone to think of having something like a Jell-O type of a water balloon filled with Jell-O, or one filled with water. Which one do you want? You want the one filled with Jell-O because it's still firm but soft and cushiony. And that's the way our bodies are when we're young babies. Or even a pregnant woman is loaded with this, which is an example of the how the HA is made more so at certain times of our life. But as age goes on, we're going to lose it. We're going to see the wrinkles, the thinning hair. We're going to see our joints lose their flexibility. We're just telling people that after thousands of people have tried this, if you're taking glucosamine supplements, it took 13 years for doctors to adopt glucosamine sulfate. It's a regular dietary supplement now in drugstores, health food stores. People ask me, well, why hasn't my doctor told me about hyaluronic acid? Well, it took 13 years for glucosamine. It'll be on the front page of Time magazine. It's just going to take time, and it'll get there because patients are going to take this to their doctors and point it out as they did glucosamine. The revolution starts with patients and people that have issues and want to have healthy joints and skin and hair and eyes and want to see some of these useful levels of HA restored in their body.
3: Now, Bill, you've written a great deal about the role of hyaluronic acid in the body's connective tissues. How does HA work in the joints and the connective tissues?
4: It's a natural cushioning agent. And, Pat, we're talking to about between the bones. It also surrounds the nerves. There's a sciatic nerve. There's an ulnar nerve. There's a carpal tunnel nerve. All of these are going to need the special cushioning that HA can give them. There are people that tell us this stuff works. Here's Ernie writing to me, who actually teaches and plays golf in Dover, Delaware. He found this Purity joint formula, and we're telling you it worked miracles for him. Why? Because Purity has not only taken the HA, but they've taken a brand new substance called Hydrox that's taken from olives. Now, Pat, you notice you can put a bowl of olives on your table and a year later come back, and except for a little bit of shrinkage due to just a loss of moisture, they're very stable. They're still there. They didn't shrivel up and waste away due to fungal contamination. So there's something very strong in olives. We've known it for a long time. Dr. Roberto Crea, an Italian researcher who's now here in this country, doing some research on hydroxytyrosol extracted from olives and found out that it does some of the same things that the molecules do that trigger, like estrogen does, the production of HA. So we began to think, why don't we combine this wonderful, strong antioxidant from olives into Purity's new HA joint formula? You know, we're getting results like we've never seen before. This is why Bill writes to us this year saying, I'm taking HA for my knees. It's done wonders for my joints. So we get these letters from people. They're unsolicited. You see, this is the kind of thing we hear. And, of course, they're astounded with this. They just can't believe it. Here's someone writing to me. This is Dr. Cal Lee saying, he looks like a man that's 30 years younger, and he says people can't even believe his level of fitness and youthful appearance. And he says, I tell you to tell him, it's just the HA formula. And, of course, he sent us pictures on the Internet how fit he looks for his age. 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
3: Now, Bill, you visited this village in Japan, Yuzuri Hari, or as they call it, the Village of Long Life. Now, I understand that the people had unusually high HA levels in this village. What did you find when you met the people? Is it genetic? Is it dietary? What did you see?
4: Well, I went there again for the second time with translators, photographers, and it was easy to understand without studies, even though the town doctor there, Dr. Komori, has identified hyaluronic acid as the very reason why these people in Yuzuri Hara exhibit such youthfulness. And by the way, they have a lady there in her 90s without any aging spots in her skin, perfect skin, no wrinkles whatsoever. People living into their 80s and 90s look a lot younger, and it all became clear when we were there. Now, they grow a lot of their own vegetables and foods right there near their homes, and they have a lot of fresh foods, and sometimes they have a little extra, so they come down to the vegetable market and bring their goods there to be sold. So we were there taking pictures and interviewing people when 83-year-old Mr. Ishii came driving in on his motorcycle to deliver his vegetables to the fruit market. Pat, where do we have in the United States 83-year-olds driving their motorcycle down to the vegetable market? We don't have it. We followed him to his home where he was up on a 30-foot ladder trimming a tree. He works in the fields about 4 to 6 hours a day. And he introduced us to his neighbor, who was 90 years old without a wrinkle on his face. Neither of them use reading glasses. And, of course, he works about 6 to 8 hours out in the fields every day. This was remarkable. I almost felt, Pat, I was in some sort of a place where the dinosaurs are still living or something. It was so remarkable. These people just exhibit a youthfulness, a flexibility in their joints, certainly a healthfulness that we just don't see everywhere else. In fact, it was so remarkable that the Emperor of Japan actually has visited this village. Pictures were taken there. You could see them all over the village there as they had posted them. So this had stood out. And, of course, Connie Chung of ABC News 2020 had gone to visit there in the year 2000. This was originally on television. You could see the actual pictures for yourself. But the HA revolution has come here, Pat. And, of course, we've had 3 years of use of HA. But we could lose people in the science. So they want to know, what's real? Is this for real? Well, it's real for Tom, who writes to us, a pharmacist now from Santa Cruz, California, 70 years of age, participating in the Hawaii Ironman contest in Kona, Hawaii, this past year, 70 years old. He said this new HA formula for the joints did a great job. Now, certainly a pharmacist would know. Here's John writing to me and saying, you know, at age 55, boy, when I tried HA, I'm now back to playing full court basketball with the 20-year-olds, and I've even begun to jog again. These are the kinds of reports that we hear.
3: Let me ask you a question here. You mentioned glucosamine, and there's another one out there that's pretty popular, MSM. How does this HA stack up against those other ones? The other ones, you have to take them for a while before you even see any results.
4: You do. And most of these are very positive dietary supplements. They certainly have lots of benefits. Glucosamine takes quite a while to kick in. MSM is a wonderful sulfur compound. And again, it's an anti-inflammatory, as are many things like fish oil. And so these are all wonderful, but they're not dealing with the origin of the problem. The origin of the problem is the loss of cushioning in the joint. And if we can just replace this, if we can find a way to get that cushioning back, that's what we call youthfulness. That's what we had when we were young. Here's David writing to me from New York, 25 years, looking for something that would help support his lower back. And, of course, he said, I can't believe it now. He says, I can't thank you enough for this product. People have tried all the alternatives. They've searched everywhere else, Pat, and they haven't heard of hyaluronic acid.
3: Now, the reorder rates on HA sort of tell me that things are phenomenal. The product works. The study shows how. But what are the customers saying? What are they telling you candidly? What are they saying to Bill Sardi?
4: If the horses come back to the trough, there must be good water there. It's amazing to me how people say, just keep sending this. It's wonderful. It changed my life. Here's Lorraine saying, I can't believe it, but I'm able to run. I love it. Run 5 miles a day. My skin, nails are great. Telling everybody about it. These are online. You can go see some of these comments. Purity Products has it online where people just log in and tell you. These aren't edited in any way. Here's Brent writing, says, no one at Purity Products made an outlandish claim about HA joint formula, but 3 days after I started taking it, I noticed the difference. 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Like the people who've written in and said all these wonderful things. Here's Harold, 85th year, he says, I'm in. 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Here's Jasmine saying, my face looks moist and youthful, and I'm getting people asking me about it. What am I taking? 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
4: It's a capsule. 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I don't know how I can convince your audience of this, Pat, but to read these wonderful letters, tell them that this works. It worked for my dog. It's worked for my mother-in-law. It worked for my brother. These are real stories from real people who tell us that it worked for them. And I know people want to know there's good science behind it. I went all over the world. I went to Japan. I called researchers in laboratories all over the world to write a whole book, get hundreds of references before we began to realize even that HA was safe to use, effective. It's really a wonderful dietary supplement. 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
3: Bill, let's talk about some of the visible signs of aging and how this HA formula from Purity Products addresses these signs.
4: Well, certainly when we look in the mirror, when we see, well, let's say we're twin brothers, if we're looking, one of us ages faster than the other, how do we know that? And we're looking at our hair, we're looking at our skin, how smooth it is. You're losing HA. That's what your body's telling you. How do you get it back? Just think, there is a way. And Purity Products, taking all the risk out, all of the issues about you coming up with the dollars and everything, they just want you to try it because We're talking about replacing an all-natural molecule in your body. You can take this. Thousands have. And so they've pioneered the way. You need to be added to the list. If you're taking glucosamine, well, try HA. And you're going to find the kind of results that we're talking about here on the air. And you can do it without any risk. All you're going to do is help Purity Products with a little bit of the cost, and you are going to get a bottle of this new HA joint formula with this new hydrox molecule as well into it to help trigger your body to make more HA. Losing HA and aging are equivalent to the same thing. How do you get it back? How do you get this wonderful youth molecule? There certainly is one. Ponce de Leon was right. The fountain of youth, the body is 72% water, but it needs to be held into a cushioning gel. No, this isn't going to cause water retention. No, it doesn't increase any kind of problems like that. It's all natural. You had a lot more of it when you were young. You just need to get a little bit of it back. I know the more, Pat, that I say good about this, people find it unbelievable.
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1: Still in search of a deal on Angelo Bavaro. Fox News, a 60-day ceasefire between the U.S. and Iran appears set to expire tomorrow without a peace agreement.
2: Reports indicate very little progress on a diplomatic solution to reopen the Strait of Hormuz and address Iran's nuclear ambitions. This weekend, Iran continued attacks in the Strait. On Saturday, a bulk carrier reported being hit by an unknown projectile. A day prior, an Emirati oil vessel was also targeted. With a focus on Iran, we're also tracking the latest developments between Israel and Iran-backed Hezbollah in Lebanon. Hezbollah violated the ceasefire over the weekend, wounding three Israeli soldiers. This prompted Israel to launch a new round of airstrikes against targets in southern Lebanon.
1: Fox's Trey Yingst. The Russia-Ukraine war is escalating with both sides launching major drone and missile attacks. Ukraine carried out one of its largest drone assaults on Russia, killing at least six people. Russia also launched strikes across Ukraine, killing civilians and damaging infrastructure. Hurricane Lala weakened to a tropical storm after its eyewall skirted Hawaii without making landfall.
3: Conditions are peaking for folks in Honolulu today. We've had hours of consistent heavy rain, finally getting a bit of a break from that, but the winds are very strong. We've seen a number of outages, including a strip of hotels right along Waikiki Beach. We've got roughly 40% of customers on this island without power right now, including a number of visitors who are here, thousands of people staying at hotels nearby. Ocean safety officials are warning people not to get in there because of the dangerous conditions. Governor Josh Green confirms that one person was killed in a car accident, and right now, officials say a search and rescue operation is underway.
1: Fox Weather's Katie Byrne. Historic flooding in Indiana has left at least seven people dead after days of severe storms. 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
1: Florida voters will have their say in a primary on Tuesday after the state legislature redrew congressional districts earlier this year. Fox's Max Gordon.
16: The new boundaries have forced some longtime office holders into more competitive contests. One of those races includes Democratic Socialist-backed House candidate Oliver Larkin going after establishment Democratic Representative Jared Moskowitz. Here's what the chairman of the Florida Republican Party had to say about the race.
17: We think we can beat Jared Moskowitz, but I can tell you if the DSA candidate and Oliver Larkin was able to win, we're going to win that for sure.
16: Also happening Tuesday in Florida, the primary to replace Governor Ron DeSantis, who is term limited, and former Florida Attorney General Ashley Moody will have to defend her Senate seat after she was appointed to fill Marco Rubio's place when he became Secretary of State.
1: And Florida Assemblywoman Angela Nixon faces retired Lieutenant Alex Vindman for the Democratic Senate nomination. Congresswoman Alexandria Ocasio-Cortez and Senator Bernie Sanders are distancing themselves from Democratic Socialist policy goals ahead of the upcoming midterm elections in November. State Rep. Christopher Raab is the Democratic Party's nominee for the 3rd District of Pennsylvania. He's also a member of the Democratic Socialists of America. He joined CBS's Face the Nation to weigh in on the similarities between Democrats and Democratic Socialists.
18: It seems like we have a lot in common. We're against corruption. We want to fight for working people. We believe that healthcare is a human right. These are things that we want increased wages. I support a living wage for all. So I think we have a lot more in common than people would think.
1: Some see the upcoming primaries and midterm elections as another test of the DSA's growing influence following New York City Mayor Zohran Mamdani's win last year and victories by several Mamdani-backed candidates in this summer's primaries. I'm Angelo Bavaro. And this is Fox News.
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12: Gradual clearing tonight and humidity levels slowly dropping as well. Temperatures in the 70s this evening and 60s overnight. Partly sunny and noticeably less humid on Monday with a high around 80. I'm Fox 6 Chief Meteorologist Tom Walks.
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27: And now, here to talk with you about securing your retirement, Joe Brown.
28: Let's talk about risk. That four-letter word risk from this perspective. How can we really know the risk we take in investments? How can we measure the risk? As we talk about it, let me give you a phone number in case you want to call and find out more about this topic. Our number is 855-806-7233. All right, there's a very unique man called Nassim Taleb, and he has some compelling ideas on the subject of measuring risk. Mr. Taleb is a middle-aged man of Greek background from a prominent family in Lebanon and educated right here in the United States. He's an author, a scholar, a mathematics professor, a philosopher, a senior Wall Street trader, and also a hedge fund manager, and an expert on mathematical science. Did you get all that? That's quite a mouthful, isn't it? And saying that description hardly begins to describe Mr. Taleb. Mr. Taleb is a formidable thinker, and when he speaks, he draws large crowds. His most famous books are The Hidden Role of Chance, Fooled by Randomness, and The Black Swan. Now, you will not need to run out and buy these books and read them from cover to cover, although if you want to, you certainly could. Let me tell you what he has to say because it has a profound meaning for you and me and profound impact on the ideas of the everyday investor. Mr. Taleb says we all place too much weight on the odds that past events will repeat, when unrepeatable chance is a better explanation. Do you assume that the markets will continue to always go up? That any downturns are temporary? That bull markets continue forever? or do you not even think about the risk? Either way, folks, danger lies ahead. Mr. Taleb argues that the markets do not factor in risk that are not measurable, and that most of the really big events in our world are rare, unpredictable, and cannot be measurable. These events, when they happen, usually have a significant downward impact on the investment markets. This is one of the very big reasons why we spend so much time encouraging you to get off that train and shift the risk to someone else. You might ask, shift the risk to whom? Well, we work with billion-dollar companies that will take the risk off your shoulders and guarantee that you will never lose a penny of your investments due to market risk. Also guarantee you an annual return of up to 7% on a lifetime income account, and guarantee to you a lifetime income that you can never outlive. That sounds awfully good, doesn't it? Why don't you call me then at 855-806-7233 and find out how it works. These large companies that we represent provide many guarantees. Folks, do you remember pensions? They're pretty much gone now. So many people are struggling today to find a way to know, absolutely know, that they will have income as long as they live. Having billion-dollar companies willing to guarantee you a lifetime of income provides a lot of comfort and relief. Now, getting back to Mr. Taleb, have you heard the term black swan event? That term is what Mr. Taleb calls these events that are rare and unpredictable. The term refers to a 17th century idea. Until the 1600s, it was accepted truth that all swans are white. In fact, all swans are white had been used for a long time as a standard example of a scientific truth. The equivalent today might be the Earth rotates around the sun. Today we would call that an indisputable scientific truth, right? So what were the odds of seeing a black swan at that time? Impossible to calculate, but considered impossible. Until 1697, when explorers found black swans in Australia. Imagine that. They had a black swan event. Finding black swans in Australia when that was considered impossible. Well, we had a big black swan event here in 2001, okay, didn't we? Do you all remember 9/11? And here we're having many others these days, like in 2008. Other events like earthquakes, volcanoes, flooding, terror strikes, and so on. The chances of black swan events today seem much higher than just a decade or two ago. And yet many people continue to invest as though the 25-year bull market of 1982 to 2007 will continue forever, with no significant black swan events along the way. Now, doesn't that seem a bit odd? So let me ask you a question. How would you like a guaranteed first-year return of up to 10% with 100% guaranteed safety from market declines and pay no taxes while your money compounds and without the fees and charges normally associated with retirement accounts? And also, by the way, no market losses during black swan events. We offer all of our listeners a free safe money information kit that could change your financial life for the better. Give me a call at 855-806-7233. Someone's available to answer your calls right now or any day of the week. Be sure to mention that you'd like a free copy of our 115-page Safe Money book. It's an insider's guide to safe money investing that will show you how to protect your money from fees and market downturns. What you're learning today about the black swan events can have a significant downward market impact. When you call, we'll show you how to take away that worry. If you could convert all or some of your current retirement savings into something that would never lose value in the marketplace and still realize gains from the market, would this be of interest to you? I would hope so. How much of your money is currently in the market not earning as much as you would like it to? Are you happy with the amount of risk that you're taking? Do you really know the level of risk that you're taking? You know, the reality is the markets go up and the markets go down, even without black swan events. Ask yourself this: can you really afford to have your life savings at risk with a risk that is impossible to measure? Let me ask you one more question. Does your banker or broker know when the next Black Swan event is going to happen, possibly making your retirement money half of the value of what it is today? Do you have a crystal ball giving them a heads up on terrorist attacks, okay, corruption, natural disasters, or market crashes for any other reason? If they're honest, they will tell you no. If they're honest, they will admit to you they don't know. I know that I'm honest, and I will tell you I don't have a clue when any of these things are going to happen next. So if your broker doesn't know, and you don't know, and I don't know, how is your retirement money safe in the market? You know, there's a singer, his name is Matt Kearney, and he has a song that says, "We are all just one phone call from our knees. The only thing certain about life is that it is not certain." The same is true for your retirement, folks. One morning you wake up and flip on the TV and find out all the people that were telling you to risk your hard-earned money, they really don't know anything. Your money's gone, and nothing the day before told you about was a black swan event. 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
28: In 1988, Bobby McFerrin released his song, "Don't Worry, Be Happy," which reached number one on the Billboard Hot 100 chart. Not only was this song catchy, but it brings a smile to just about everybody who listened to it. Unfortunately for many of our seniors today, a song telling them not to worry isn't going to help the reality of the problems they face with planning for income, long-term care, and living a happy life in what should be the golden years. Singing a song is easy, and unfortunately, this is what many in the financial planning industry are good at. If you're tired of getting the same old song and dance telling you that you have nothing to worry about, when your gut tells you something is not right, then maybe it's time to turn off the music and start dealing with reality. I specialize in making sure that the golden years are golden by focusing on strategies that emphasize accumulation, minimizing fees deducted from your account value, and provide the option of guaranteed income that you cannot outlive. We focus on long-term care needs, tax efficiency, and leaving a legacy based on making sure you don't have to be dependent on anybody, especially your family members, in your final years. I'm not just going to tell you not to worry. I'll show you, based on contractual guarantees, that you don't have to worry about market losses or outliving your retirement funds. Give me a call now at 855-806-7233. We will need to talk to determine your suitability for fixed index annuities, and then we can look at taking the next step without any obligations. Again, my number is 855-806-7233. In July of 2012, Time Magazine published an article titled Lifetime Income Stream, The Key to Retirement Happiness. This article showed that people in England and North America were happiest in retirement if they had a pension income that they could rely on. In other words, if they had guaranteed income from a pension, they were happier than if they were just living from their retirement savings. In 2018, a guaranteed lifetime income study was conducted by the research firms of Greenwell & Associates and Kennex, asking individuals between the ages of 55 and 75 with household assets of at least $100,000 about the value of guaranteed income. This study was repeated conclusively in 2019. The study concluded that 66% of retirees see a high value in guaranteed income in addition to Social Security. It also showed that the majority worry less and are happier when they have guaranteed income. This begs the question, why are so many retirees invested in things where their outcome is hypothetical, not guaranteed, based on arbitrary assumptions and exposed to significant market risk? I believe much of it has to do with ignorance and conflicts of interest. Every year, an entire industry wants to get paid trail commissions, whether the clients make money or lose it. They want to charge high fees that come directly out of their clients' accounts while keeping their clients ignorant of low-cost alternatives that provide guaranteed accumulation for the purpose of lifetime income and a guaranteed income that cannot be outlived. I'm sorry if this sounds harsh, but unfortunately, all too often, it's the truth. I'm here to tell you about an alternative retirement plan with annuity income riders where your money can grow at a guaranteed rate of up to 7% per year for 10 years to receive guaranteed lifetime income. Once you're ready, you can activate your income account payout that will pay you income for the rest of your life while still having access to liquidity, emergency funds, and a death benefit for your heirs. If you'd like to learn more, call for our complimentary Safe Money book and Safe Money information kit at 855-806-7233. Let's work together to take income uncertainty out of your retirement so you can enjoy the golden years without financial stress. I've got to wrap up this segment, but first let me ask you a straightforward question. Don't you want to be happy? One of my prospective clients the other day said, I like to manage my investments because I want to keep an eye on my money. So I asked him, would you rather keep an eye on your wife, grandchildren, or even your golf game? I could see the light bulb turn on right in front of my eyes. Are you living out your retirement years to serve the stress of managing your retirement finances? Or are you using your retirement years to enjoy the things that are more important than money? If your income is not guaranteed, how will you be happy in retirement? How you have the time and freedom to put energy into the people and things that retirement is supposed to be about? Are you ready to sing the song, Don't Worry, Be Happy, when it comes to your retirement income? If so, give me a call at 855-806-7233.
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28: I'm sure my listeners today are familiar with the old English proverb, you can't have your cake and eat it too.

that most of you could have your cake and eat it too when it comes to risk and safety with your retirement money. In other words, being safe with your money and taking risk do not have to be oil and water. Let's take a quick test to help me illustrate how being safe with your money and taking risk with your money can work together. Here's the first question. If you were to wake up tomorrow and 50% of your money was gone to a stock market crash, how would that impact your retirement? If you are younger than 45, you probably think, no problem. I have time to make up for it. But if you're one of my potential clients, which means you're typically age 55 and older, you probably don't like the idea of losing 50% of your retirement funds because you don't have a lot of time on your side. Nobody likes losing anything they've worked hard for. So the second question is, can you recover from a loss? Did you know that if you experience a 50% loss in your retirement funds, it would take you almost 12 years at a 6% annual compounded return to get back your losses? I'll repeat that. 12 years with an excellent return on your money while experiencing no additional losses to get back to where you were. Guess what? What are the chances of getting a 6% return for 12 years without experiencing another significant loss? Since we are talking about potential losses, let me ask you, what if you could avoid market losses and have interest credited based upon an external index? Wouldn't it make sense to at least consider something that keeps you from going backward in your retirement for some of your money? If you'd like to learn more, call for our complimentary Safe Money book and Safe Money information kit at 855-806-7233. We would love to share this and many other resources without any obligation. Now let me ask you that first question again. If you were to wake up tomorrow and 50% of your money was gone due to a stock market crash, would that impact your retirement? But in this case, let's assume that you have guaranteed income payments that more than covers your cost of living. Let's say between Social Security, pensions, rental property, and annuity payments, you have more than enough money to live on, and that it's guaranteed for your life. Now, if you were to lose 50% of your liquid assets that are not being used to provide you income, how would you feel about that? I think that you'll agree that this is an entirely different scenario. In the first example, you lost 50% of the money you counted on for retirement. In the last scenario, your income was adequate and guaranteed for your life, but you only lost 50% of the money not needed for your income. You know, I once heard someone explain the difference between a hazard and a risk, and they said, hazards are the sharks you spot in the ocean while standing on the shore. Sharks become risk when you get in the water. When it comes to planning your income for life, market-based investments are hazards, but they only become a risk when you jump in the water by buying the investment. What if I was to tell you that you could jump in the water and swim with the sharks, but avoid the risk as it applies to your income floor? You might ask, what is an income floor? It is very simple. It's the least amount of income you need to live on. From the income floor, subtract all your guaranteed income payments, including Social Security, pensions, annuity payment, property rentals, etc. Does all that income cover the minimum income you need? If not, then you have what we call an income gap. If you do have enough income, have you adjusted for inflation? Oops, forgot that one, didn't you? Have you ever adjusted your gross desired income by even 2% inflation rate? You might be surprised at what impact that has. This is where I become the expert. I'm highly skilled at filling your income gap and creating laddered income solutions that guarantee income for you and for your spouse's life.

0: If you'd like a pension and a Social Security payment in your mailbox, then you'll also like getting a private pension. 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Once we talk, we can determine if we should meet. But I must first determine your needs. 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This is entirely up to you, but technically, you can afford to risk some of your money for the hypothetical potential of more significant gains. I'm not here to tell you to do that, but if you do decide to take on the risk, then at least you know that you'll never live below a required amount of income. I hope that makes sense to you. I'm sure it does.
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2: 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Interest and other guarantees in annuity contracts are subject to the claims-paying ability of the insurance carrier that issued the contract. 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The tax consequences of annuity income should be considered with the help of a licensed tax professional. 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No information presented today should be acted upon without meeting with a qualified licensed insurance professional. Obviously, by calling us now, you are taking just the first step towards protecting your retirement. It is important that you read all insurance contract disclosures carefully before making a purchase decision. Rates and returns mentioned on this program may vary based on state availability and are subject to change without notice.

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6: 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What if you could be guaranteed a first-year return of up to 10%, lock in gains from year to year, and never have your account value drop? 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Now let's get back to the question of why your money's in the market. Was this your idea? Chances are that sometime in your high school or college years, some teacher or professor introduced you to the idea of investing. After school, you probably got a job, and during the first day at work, the human resource staff introduced you to the concept of the 401k, matching employer contributions, and the advantage of using pre-tax money from your paycheck to fund your retirement. After investing in the market, you had a reason to pay attention to what was going on in the financial world. When I got to this point in my life, I remember watching the nightly business report on PBS religiously. Today, most people watch CNBC, Bloomberg, or even Fox Business News. Basically, what I'm trying to say is that everything from your professor to your job to the news and financial shows on TV have always told you to work hard, invest your money in the market, and your retirement will be secure. Here's a tough question. How is the retirement going for all of those people that told you to put your money in the market and leave it there? I bet it's not going as good as they would have you believe. And here's probably what they won't tell you. They won't say, my retirement money is doing just fine. I've been participating in the market for the last 15 or 20 years and locking in my gains without participating in any market losses. You also probably won't hear that my lifetime income account has been growing at 7% compounded rate and is guaranteed to double every 10 years and provide me with an income that I can never outlive. Why won't they tell you that? Why is it almost every person you talk to today looks like a deer in the headlights of a car? It's simple. Their education, jobs, television, and brokers have been feeding them propaganda based on speculation, not security. 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If your retirement money's in stocks, bonds, mutual funds, or variable life insurance or variable annuities, you could be paying somebody else to lose your money. 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You know, over the years, I've worked with millions and millions of dollars for my clients. And guess what? Not one of them has ever lost a single penny. 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You can also take advantage of our optional Income Maximizer program that guarantees returns of up to 7% compounded growth for a lifetime of income that you never can outlive. You know, I do not allow your retirement to be a victim of random timing. I specialize in working with safe money. That is money that is safe from market risk and that you cannot afford to lose. It's also money you cannot afford to risk to the randomness of market timing. Not only can I guarantee that you will not be subject to market declines and provide you an income that you can't outlive, I may even help you avoid all the stress that comes with market risk. Don't you have better things to do than watch the market and live with anxiety over your retirement? Are you anxious? If you are, it's because your retirement is based on a myth. An article written by John Guyard in Forbes magazine was titled, "Let's Bury the Myth of Averages." In this article, he says the biggest myth is that the stock market returns on average about 10% a year. He mentions that this figure has been baked into so many retirement plans that you'd think it was a scientific fact, like the chemical composition of water. Well, guess what? It turns out that the actual long-term average annual return of the stock market from 1926 to 2008, as measured by the Standard & Poor's, comes out to an inflation-adjusted 6.2%, even with dividends reinvested and no taxes or fees. Once you take out taxes and fees, you're looking at a return over the last 80 years that could have been beat by most bank accounts insured by the FDIC. So why would someone risk losing their retirement money in exchange for such dismal returns? If you could convert some or all of your current retirement savings into something that would never lose value in the marketplace, wouldn't that be of interest to you? What if you could have a lifetime income account with up to 10% premium bonus and still realize compounded guaranteed annual growth of up to 7% for a lifetime of income you could not outlive? Give me a call, and just maybe it'll be the best thing you've ever done for safe money. My number again is 855-806-7233. You know, the worst thing that could happen is that you'll get my Safe Money book and information kit and decide that you're not interested. And you know, that doesn't bother me in the least, because all I'm here for is to provide you with the information that your broker or banker is not telling you about. This is your retirement money, not mine or anybody else's. You know, I don't sell safe money accounts. People buy them from me. In other words, my Safe Money Kit will give you the information you need to make a decision for or against opening a guaranteed safe money account. 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If you'd like a retirement savings that isn't being wasted away by fees, that comes with upfront bonuses of up to 10%, that will never show any losses no matter how far the market falls, then give me a call at 855-806-7233. A free copy of my Safe Money book is just one call away. 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
6: I was talking to one of my listeners the other day, and let's call him Bill. And he was mentioning how his friend made a 22% return in the market last year. For many reasons, I usually don't give a statement like that much attention. I don't even ask what they were invested in, because claims like that are rarely true. The 22% return rarely accounts for fees and taxes. Also, people love to talk about a 22% return in reference to one investment they have with a portion of their money. If someone has $1 million, they invest $50,000 of that into something that they gain 22% on. Guess what they talk about at parties? That's a 22% return on 5% of their money. Might make for a good story over some cocktails, but mathematically, it's not impressive. People never talk about the money they lost or the total return on their money. That being said, for some reason this time, I didn't dismiss the statement. I kind of had what I would call an impulsive empathy and asked Bill if his friend spent all his money as soon as the year ended. Bill asked me, "What do you mean?" I said, "Bill, is the money gone? Did he spend it?" Bill said, "No, I don't think so." So I asked him, "Is it still invested where he made the 22% return last year?" He said, "I don't know, but I think so." Now I ask a question that Bill will never forget. I said, "Bill, then how do you know he made a 22% return?" The phone went silent. I could hear the gears turning in his head, and then quietly, humbly, Bill answered, "I don't know." Before we get back to this encounter with Bill, one of my radio show listeners, let me ask you, what if you could know? What if you could know that any returns you have, you get to keep? If you are one of those people that don't want to see their entire life's efforts disappear overnight because of something you have no control over but still want generous growth opportunities, give me a call now at 855-806-7233. Once we talk, I will determine if we should meet. But first, I must determine if I can significantly help you. When you call, ask for our Safe Money book, which we will provide at our expense. My number again is 855-806-7233. So let's get back to my conversation with Bill. Some of you listening have already figured out why a 22% return is not a 22% return if it's still invested. But let me outline this just in case. Let's illustrate this with some other questions. If you're married and you have one really good year of married life, is that a successful marriage? If you have children and you win father or mother of the year for 1 year in that child's life, does that make you a successful parent? If you have a job and 1 year you succeed in every expectation your boss had for you, does that mean you had a successful career? If you've heard the saying, don't count your chickens until they hatch, when it comes to retirement, when do your chickens hatch? Ironically, your retirement chicken hatches when your life is over. When it comes to money, people love to measure success in segments. They take a portion of their money that they had the best performance over a convenient period of time and make themselves feel good by ignoring all of their other money and the long-term consequences of risk. You see this all the time, and not just from the guy bragging about his money at a party. You see it on the financial news when they get giddy because the market is up for that day. You see it from brokers and advisors when they talk about last year's results from one investment fund that they have hundreds of other funds where their clients lost money. Isn't it time to think about the long game of retirement? What does a return on a portion of your money over the last month, last year, or even the last 10 years have to do with anything when you still have a life to live? If you want results that you can count on, call for our Safe Money book and our Safe Money and Information Kit at 855-806-7233. We'll provide you this amazing retirement resource at our expense. Isn't it time to make sure the gains that you are getting are the gains you get to keep? Our getter number is 855-806-7233. There's a name for exaggerated claims when something cannot be counted on, and I won't say it on the radio, but it doesn't come from a female cow, and it doesn't smell like roses. You know, from listening to my show over the years, I'm a straight shooter. I think retirement shouldn't be about laziness, and it also shouldn't be about the stress that comes from striving and taking on risks that could put your retirement in jeopardy. I also think retirement should be about honesty. I think we should all be wiser as we get older and shouldn't call something a gain when it could be taken away. A 22% gain that is still exposed to market risk is not a 22% gain because you can't count on it. How do you take a gain and turn it into a permanent gain that is protected from loss that you can't outlive? That's what I'd like to talk to you about. My number is 855-806-7233. I look forward to having a meaningful conversation with you soon.
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6: In this program, my message differs from what you usually hear on financial planning shows, mainly because our concepts differ. 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Our planning prepares you for a retirement that you can count on. You see, when you suffer a loss in the stock market, even a slight loss, you have three problems. First problem is the actual loss requires a percentage gain greater than your percentage loss just to break even. For example, if you have $100,000 and experience a 50% loss, you now have $50,000. 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The second problem is the time it takes to make back that loss, or whether you can even make it back at all. The third problem is even more devastating. What if you're pulling money from your retirement funds while they're taking losses? Taking required minimum distributions out of your IRA or other funds out of your retirement to live off of it can make it almost impossible to regain what you lost. Your money cannot be working for you if you're losing. That money could be gone forever, destroying your opportunity for compounding for two reasons. First, if you lose the basis of your original investment, you've lost the main ingredient for compounding that worked for you until it was lost in a market downturn. In addition, you lost time that is now needed to replace what you originally had. Without time, there can be no compounding, which can have a crippling effect on your retirement plan. 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Our risk-avoiding strategies help to prevent that tragedy from happening. 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Autopilot retirement planning is critical to success because you never know when the stock market will crash. Are we about to sink lower? I don't know. You don't know. And for sure, your broker doesn't know. Of course, a bear market could last for years. Can you really afford to wait several years or more after that to break even? That's if you can ever get back to even. When we look at losing money in the market, it's more than just the value of funds lost. As I said, it's also the element of time, and no one can place a value on that. The older we get, the more valuable that time is, simply because we don't have the same time left to live. That's what we address in our risk reduction strategies, and here's how we manage it. If you never take significant steps backwards because of market losses, you don't have to spend time trying to get back to even. You may even have some losses right now you'd like to recover from. 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The first rule is never to lose your money. 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Losses are avoided in our retirement preservation strategies. It's important to remember that making money on your retirement savings during the critical years of retirement should not involve trying to make up for losses to get back to where you started. Call me now at 855-806-7233.
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5: 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It's a pleasure to speak with you. 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
3: Okay.
5: I have a safety issue in my family with a family member.
3: What's going on with that?
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3: Oh.
5: And so in discussing this with my neighbor, he raised an issue about my home security system. 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
3: Okay.
5: So he said, look into Starlink. 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

0: 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I have actually been to this conference in Las Vegas.
1: Which one?
0: It's called DEF CON.
1: What happens at DEF CON?
0: It's where all the hackers get together. 30,000 hackers get together.
1: Literally never going there. And if I do, I'm not bringing a cell phone.
0: And cybersecurity experts. And so where they have like hacking demonstrations, and they normally have some, like the time that I went, when you walked into DEF CON, you saw all your text messages up on a big screen to show you what they can do.
1: That's awesome.
0: Just by walking in. So the reason why I bring this up is that there was a Delta flight after DEF CON, and on this flight were a whole bunch of hackers. So up at 30,000 feet, the Wi-Fi starts getting wonky because they were like having a competition with each other on who could take out the Wi-Fi, and it forced the flight attendants to reset the router, I don't know, at least 3 or 4 times before they said, knock it off.
1: I would be so mad if I was on that flight.
0: Remember, give a man a fish, he's for a day. Teach a man to fish, and he's going to steal your bank password.
1: It's a good one. I like that one.
0: Hey, make sure that you sign up for our free newsletter over at getkim.com.
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5: A major shift in U.S. policy. I'm Angelo Bavaro, Fox News. President Trump is ordering the Pentagon to scale back the joint exercises the U.S. and South Korea have conducted for decades.
6: The president posted on Truth Social that he's instructed the Secretary of War to substantially reduce U.S. joint military exercises with South Korea. That comes just days after North Korea resumed ballistic missile testing activities that are banned by the U.N. But the president said he has a good relationship with North Korea's Kim Jong-un, and since he's been leader of the U.S., the North Koreans have been